0: though, which I guess is a good thing. We also have 400 people going in and casting a ballot. This is a wild thing that's happening. But look, I was at the DMV just last week, and it is part of the casual conversation you have. Are you an organ donor? Are you a voter registration? So I could see even in the questionnaire portion where you could have some of them slip through as you're working on it. I also saw some non-citizens getting their driver's license, and I saw the process they went through. This was here in Tennessee, and it was very similar, but it was, hey, you don't have a social security number. Here's what we need you to provide, those kind of things. So you do know that when they are doing these things, the first questions a lot of the times the DMV is asking have to do with, are you a United States citizen? So it's not like it's that easy to just check a box. But what we're seeing is what they're calling just a software glitch that added thousands of people to the voter rolls.
1: Here's the problem. We know that the Department of Homeland Security earlier this month said that New Jersey had more than 35,000 non-citizens on its voting rolls. The only reason we're hearing about this story is because the Department of Homeland Security was making this accusation earlier this month. They're trying to downplay this story in New Jersey of like, look, it's not that big of a deal. It's just a glitch. It always seems that it's those on the left in blue states that have these glitches that affect the very topics and things that conservatives are concerned about. But here's what they claim happened. That when you go, and this is a part of the motor voter registration, which is from 1993, there was a federal law, National Registration Act of 1993, commonly referred to as the motor voter law, where they gave guidance to the states of how to make it easier for people to register to vote.
0: So when you're getting your driver's license,
1: automatically registered to vote. In New Jersey, as most places, you are checking a box that says citizen or non-citizen. They are now saying that 6,600 people that checked the appropriate box.
0: Yeah. They're not non-citizen. Saying the people did anything wrong here.
1: Right. These 6,600 got added to the rolls because of a software glitch that they had fixed now. And that even with that, those people that may have not even known that they were registered to vote, 400 of them went on to vote. Now, it always seems that they're able to say, oh, yeah, well, like the Department of Homeland Security wasn't really right because it wasn't as many. I have a feeling this is the tip of the iceberg in New Jersey. I feel like we're going to get more, and we've got a lot more to break down about this when we get back on the other side of this break. So stick around. You're not going to want to miss it because this ties into directly a lawsuit that the ACLJ has right now.
0: Yep. And I want you to give us a call. Let me know what your thoughts are. 1-800-684-3110. Halfway through the week already, everybody. And look, we are halfway through our Defend the Defenseless week, talking about all the incredible pro-life work that our team is doing. We're going to have a special video presentation for you a little bit later on some of that work. We also be joined by Rick Grinnell. When's Rick joining us, Will?
1: In the back half of the broadcast.
0: Okay, so a little bit later. Mm-hmm. So this is a good time to call in. 1-800-684-3110 to have your voice heard on the air today. But as I said, it's Defend the Defenseless week. 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
0: Welcome back to Seculo, talking fraud of all kinds. We also know Nicolas Maduro right now just pled not guilty to drug trafficking in court, and he's now in court right now as we speak. So if there's anything that needs to come out from that, we'll talk about that.
1: Do you think that was a surprise to him that he could plead not guilty?
0: I'm sure.
1: At the beginning, when they were like, the judge was telling him, you don't have to speak until on your behalf, you can get an attorney. It was like surprising to
0: him. Yeah, he was right. Like, I love America.
1: What a great place.
0: Yeah.
1: New York City. How about it?
0: We'll cover that if there's anything that needs to break. Obviously, the mayor of New York City has quadrupled down now on his threats against Benjamin Netanyahu, though in a very impassioned video that he put out last night. Of course, it felt like a James Comey video. It was laying out all of the reasons why he should be arrested, and then at the end saying, but I got no authority to do it. But it was a pretty frightening video, I'll be honest, if you are if you're a Jewish New Yorker, it's something you should watch. And then this morning tried to back it down, said, well, October 7th also bad. Again, going to try to play both sides. But when you see these videos, you know exactly where he lies. We'll discuss that a little bit more. But our main focus today is talking about election integrity and what that means on a big scale here. And what we've just found out is that, again, in the state of New Jersey, over 6,000 non-citizens were accidentally, due to a software glitch, and again, I'm just telling you what we've been told. You decide how much you want to decide if that you feel is accurate. Due to a software glitch, 6,000 non-citizens were added to the voter rolls, and fewer than 400, they said, actually did vote, probably because those other 6,000 who all appropriately, apparently, checked the box that they were non-citizens, probably didn't think they could vote or should vote. Maybe 400 of them maybe got that card and were like, hey, why not? Or maybe they thought, hey, maybe there's rules that have changed. You know, there is a language gap there for a lot of these people. And look, I was at the DMV just the other day, had to get my license renewed, and I watched some non-citizens get their driver's license. It was actually a great moment. It was a very sweet moment for a lot of these people who, especially the kids, who are first generation, if you will, Americans, who are not yet citizens. They had to go through a bit more of a process. But you know that is the early part of those processes. Then you get to the, would you like to be added? You know, would you like to register to vote here? So something did happen, which added thousands of people to the voter rolls. And look, this is the issue that we've discussed. It's not about who's voting, who's not voting, whether there's fraud, whether there's not fraud. It's like there are problems. Clearly, there are problems within our system when it comes to voting, registration, everything that's involved in it. So how can we make a better plan? How can we safeguard this more? That's what we've talked about here. It's not about trying to keep certain people from voting or not voting. It is about how you actually streamline this clearly broken system.
1: Well, and this is the big problem, right? Is that the big debate nationally about the Save America Act, about national voter ID, about strengthening the protections in the election. And consistently, those of us that want election security, election integrity, we want everyone to feel a confidence that their vote will count, that their votes are not being canceled out by people who are voting illegally,
0: yeah, fraudulently,
1: or that there's not widespread fraud. The fact that it's become such a partisan issue that they are telling you over and over, those on the left that are trying to defeat things like the Save America Act, they're calling it the loaded terms like Jim Crow 2.0 anytime you try and protect elections. And then whenever a story like this pops up, they try to minimize it. Like, listen to the reporting from Politico. Speaking with reporters hastily at a hastily scheduled press conference, Cheryl, that's the governor of New Jersey, said there's no immediate proof that any of the roughly 400 non-citizens who cast ballots impacted the outcome of any individual election. Here's a big problem with that entire statement from the governor of New Jersey. It did impact 400 appropriate citizen voters' votes.
0: Right.
1: They were disenfranchised. You want to talk about protecting democracy? 400 people that voted that are registered American citizens that are supposed to vote, their vote is effectively canceled by the 400 non-citizens who voted the opposite way that weren't supposed to. So I don't care if it's 400 or 400,000. You want to protect the individual person's right to vote. That's what they tell us. They say these voter protection laws will disenfranchise American citizens. No, what disenfranchises American citizens is having a system where for an entire year, a state's system and software has a glitch. That what does it do? It lets people check the right box and they still get added to the voter rolls improperly.
0: Yeah, I think that's important to say this once again. We're not talking about people who went in to commit fraud. We are talking about people who went in, did the right thing. You can get an ID or you can get a driver's license if you're not a citizen yet of the United States of America. Nothing wrong with that. There are ways we can protect that, make sure people that are here legally, you can be here legally and not a citizen, have also, you know, their identification here issued by our state. All of those things are great. They did everything right according to the paperwork we've seen. It's either a error at the DMV or it is this software error. And look, the ACLJ is getting involved in a lot of these kind of cases. And there's a reason why. And it's not just, again, some conspiracy that we think thousands of people are going in and trying to vote illegally and all of this. It's even issues like this, where thousands of people did the right thing and still the wrong thing happened. Still, you had people added to the voter rolls that were not supposed to be on the voter rolls. And that's why the ACLJ is getting involved in other states as well.
1: That's right. Because as we tell you, a lot of times there may be this sense of comfort when there's ideologically in an administration or in Congress, a party or people that are in charge that have the same ideology or want to protect elections in this case. That's when you have to start looking at the states and hold them accountable and make sure they're doing the right thing and not messing with the system in a time like this. While everyone's focused on passing the Save America Act, the ACLJ is seeing what we can do around the states to make sure that we can protect and improve voter integrity and election integrity. This same type situation, we just had to file a lawsuit on behalf of our friends at the American Accountability Foundation. They had filed a state-level FOIA in Maryland. Because what does Maryland allow people to do in some of these municipalities? If you're a non-citizen, you can vote in local elections. We've seen this trend start to take off around the country. So the American Accountability Foundation filed this state-level FOIA, this Maryland Sunshine Law, to try and get information. How do you separate the voter rolls for those that are non-citizens that are allowed to vote in your local elections and the elections that are federal or statewide that they're not allowed to vote in? Well, they ignored that FOIA, and they actually started pulling down portions of the website that had information on it, which is suspicious. Seems like you're trying to hide something or cover it up. So we had to file a lawsuit because we want to get to the bottom of this. Because if everything in New Jersey is to believe that it is as it is just as basic as they're putting forward, nothing ever is, but that only 400 people through this one error were able to vote, and only 6,600 in New Jersey were added to the voter rolls. We want to know why and how these cities in Maryland are protecting the integrity of their elections. How are they not having software glitches there that accidentally commingle the two different voter rolls? These are things that states and municipalities need to be transparent about. There's our lawsuit right there. Americans Accountability Foundation versus the town of Cheverly, Maryland. And that is where we are trying to get to the bottom of this. Because you can't just take their word for it. How do you know? Case in point is New Jersey. They're saying our system works. It's on the up and up. Nothing to see here. DHS says, we think you've got some non-citizens on your voter rolls. No, certainly not. Do a little investigation. Oops, we do. How many times has a state official told you, no, our system will not allow non-citizens to vote in our state? Are you just going to take their word for it at this point? We're not. That's why we have this lawsuit in Maryland with our friends at American Accountability Foundation to get to the bottom of how are you ensuring that these two lists aren't getting swapped, that they aren't combined at some point? Or also, what safeguards do you have when a non-citizen voter goes to another municipality or another place, shows their voter registration, and is able to vote in elections that they're not supposed to because it looks like they're registered to vote? All of these things we have to get to the bottom of. And it doesn't just stop in Maryland. It goes to New Jersey and all across the country. And that's why we take this seriously, right? Because we want every American to have confidence when they vote. That vote counts.
0: We've got about 1 month until they are forced, this town, to respond to our lawsuit. So I'm going to encourage you to pray for our organization, pray for our lawyers, pray for the people who are involved in this. And we're going to keep you posted as everything develops. Because, look, this is an important issue for the ACLJ. It's one of the newer issues, obviously, that we've taken on over the last few years. And if you like that, I'm going to encourage you, though it is our week focused on pro-life work, I do encourage you to support the work. It all goes the same place. It all goes to all the work of the ACLJ, though this week we are dedicated to showcasing our pro-life work. And we get back from a break, you're going to see a special video presentation about some of the crisis pregnancy centers that we have been supporting over the years. And I want you to be a part of that, and don't go anywhere. But even if for this, even election integrity, if you feel like that's important to you, it's Defend the Defenseless week, but it's still all part of our Liberty Drive. 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
6: 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Wade, and standing up for the religious liberty of our kids and seniors. But even with the many historic wins we've achieved, the battle is far from over. 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Countless unborn babies remain in jeopardy, and across the globe, innocent Christians are being targeted and killed across this country and around the world. 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
0: Welcome back to Seculo. We do have a very special video presentation. We are still live, and we are going to be taking your calls. So Benjamin, Marie, Eric, stay on hold, and we actually have three lines open, so it's a good time to call in, 1-800-684-3110. But I don't want to miss an opportunity this week to show you what the ACLJ does around the world. And of course, one of our core issues, it's been one of our core issues, is the fight for life for the last 35 plus, nearly 40 years of work the ACLJ has done. We've seen incredible strides happen. We've seen laws be overturned. We've seen things we never thought would happen in our lifetime happen, but still the fight for life continues. In some places, it's even intensified. So I want you to take a look at this special video presentation that our team put together and hopefully inspires you to support the work that we're doing here.
10: They're not judging. They're comforting. They understand. They take the time to listen. and they don't shoot your ideas away and hold science this, science that, or this, in my opinion. They keep it very professional.
11: When a young teenager or even college girl finds out she's pregnant, I mean, immediately it's that what am I going to do kind of moment, right? Because she has her whole life ahead of her. And she's got to deal with how do I tell my parents? What are they going to do?
12: I didn't even want to tell my mom, you know. And I just cried, I cried.
10: So I tried to keep it a secret, but you know, parents, they already know, they see the signs.
13: Many of these women come later in pregnancy. Some of them are coming 3-4 weeks into their pregnancy, and they just really don't know what to do. They don't know what options are available to them. And a lot of them are scared. Many of them are coming to us with no support from family. Maybe they have a boyfriend that's pressuring them or a family member that is pushing them towards a choice that they're not fully informed about or comfortable with.
14: A PRC, or a pregnancy resource center, is often a nonprofit for free clinic meant to be a resource for women who maybe don't know where to turn when they first find out that they're pregnant. The idea behind the pregnancy resource center is there are so many hundreds of women who just need a little extra help. And they just need someone to support them.
13: Having somebody who's unbiased and unjudgmental, who's not pressuring you into a choice, is kind of that first step in that, and just welcoming her and letting her tell her story. Second to that, I think the biggest impact comes from the ultrasound. When they are able to see it for themselves, that completely wipes away the myth and the lie that it's a blob of cells and it's not a human. When they see that little baby and they're waving or sucking its thumb or jumping around and kicking, they see for themselves the reality of what it is that they're carrying.
10: They have like all these little courses and classes that you can do. So like I was breastfeeding with her, so they had like lactation, breastfeeding classes, labor classes. And then on top of it, they also had little free things. So they would have like little events where you can come and get clothes, diapers, wipes, like this necessities for the baby. It's such a great resource.
15: And here we're helping people. Our clothes go up to 2T. So we give everybody a good 2 years. And then after that, they don't have to leave.
12: Diapers are expensive. They go through diapers, wipes, and there's a time where you need clothes, you know.
14: And it provides an additional choice outside of the abortion industry that is just there to kill your baby.
16: Massachusetts launching this $1 million taxpayer-funded campaign.
17: The campaign by Governor Maura Healey tells women to avoid what it terms anti-abortion centers, calling them unsafe. The governor's office says the taxpayer-funded ads, which began running this month, are supposed to help women understand their full range of options. But there was no state investigation and no prosecutions after pregnancy resource centers were vandalized in the wake of the Dobbs decision. And pro-life workers say this new campaign puts their lives in even greater danger.
18: Women are warned to avoid centers that offer hope and feature pictures of babies and children. Anti-abortion centers, often called crisis pregnancy centers, look like medical facilities but don't offer comprehensive care, the website reads. Some may not offer any medical care.
14: This state has decided to attack them purely because of their viewpoint, because they want you to know you have other choices, and the state doesn't like that. The state wants to support Planned Parenthood and the big abortion clinics. Here at the ACLJ, we have to never stop fighting for these defenseless children. This is more than just the PRC. Think about what that PRC is doing. It is saving the unborn. And if we just say we're not going to support those PRCs anymore, then that means millions more babies are not going to be born. They're not going to be able to experience life on the playground. All of the exciting adventures that we have with our children, that's going to be ripped away from them. We can't stop fighting for them. These babies deserve a life. They deserve a chance. And you deserve to know that you have all of the choices to give them that chance.
0: All right, and again, if you want to support the work of the ACLJ, again, those are issues that I really feel impassioned about, and I really want you to get involved in as well. Like, they're long battles. Some of them take years. Some of them don't end in the results that we want. But you know what? We keep fighting back. And again, whether it's our fight for life, fight for the people who are fighting for life, whether it's the protesters, whether it's the crisis pregnancy centers, which are now pregnancy resource centers, which, again, I find to be incredibly moving, incredibly important, by the way, that those pregnancy resource centers continue to stay funded and stay open, and that we're able to offer them legal help when they need it, because they are some of the best people, some of the best places you can go if you are in need. And look, whether you, it doesn't always have to be some sort of situation where you're considering one way or the other. You could go there just to receive a lot of the free care that they offer, whether that, again, ultrasounds, what maybe that's baby formula or diapers, or sometimes, I mean, it goes as far as clothing. And I've heard of ones that celebrate your birth, throw a birthday party for your kids the year later. They do a lot of incredible, great work, and we want to be there for them. So again, when you're thinking about the pro-life sphere, you can sort of think about it just as pregnancy, but a lot of these groups, a lot of these organizations go well beyond that. They fight for the lives of these children throughout their early childhood. So I encourage you to be a part of that as well. And that's at ACLJ.org.
1: Well, and I think at that time, that's exactly why we have this Defend the Defenseless Week, and as a part of our Liberty Drive. It's because we show those videos to showcase the work those places do. But you have to remember, states are going after those very organizations, trying to shut them down. They don't want to give them equal protection when people attack them. In fact, they are trying to find ways to legally dismantle them. And I think there's a parallel here when you look at what's going on, even with these voter situations where the states have all of these capabilities, and yet they still allow the very things they say they're not allowing happen go forward,
0: yeah,
1: such as people getting on the rolls. In states like Massachusetts, in New York, across the country, we've seen those very same states attack the pregnancy resource centers. That's why when Jordan talks about it's so important we work with these state attorneys general, it's because we know that many times the battle for these issues isn't at the federal level. We have to be in all 50 states fighting to ensure that these ministries can continue their good work. And also, at the same time, to make sure that the people that are elected in these states, that the integrity of the elections are there, and that the people that they choose to represent them are the people that are chosen. And so it's a very broad scope of our work here, but I think it all ties in because we have to be at the state level on the ground across the country.
0: If you got our email today, you are chosen.
1: That's what I've heard.
0: I heard something on the subject line. That being said, phone lines are open as we head into our second half hour. I do want you to support the work of the ACLJ. Maybe you got to be done with your lunch break here. Maybe you got to leave us for some reason. Don't skip a minute here. Support the work of the ACLJ by going to aclj.org/defend right now, or scan that QR code you see on the screen. All donations are doubled. We do have a second half hour coming up. Rick Grinnell's joining us, and we're going to take a lot of your calls and comments. So again, Benjamin, Marie, Eric, stay on hold. And we got three lines open at 1-800-684-3110. Go ahead and get in line. We'll take some calls in the next segment. We'll take some calls towards the end of the show. And right in the middle, we got Rick Grinnell joining us. You're not going to want to miss that. Once again, phone lines open at 1-800-684-3110. 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We'll be right back.
19: Fox News, I'm Kevin Uretsky. U.S. forces launching a 12th night of strikes against Iranian military targets, according to the Pentagon.
20: We don't need the Hormuz Strait, but we do it because we have to do it, because we cannot let Iran have a nuclear weapon.
19: President Trump speaking at a campaign-style rally in Georgia today. In the meantime, the Republican-led House adopting a $95 billion budget proposal today, which would further fund the Iran war and other White House priorities, that over objections from Democrats. Communities across West Virginia have been inundated with floodwaters after torrential rains Tuesday. Governor Patrick Morrissey declared a state of emergency across 55 counties.
21: Right now, we're in the phase of search and rescue. We remain in a position where we're looking to identify any individual who we might be able to save.
19: Hundreds of National Guard members deployed to the hardest hit areas. 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
23: Keeping you informed and engaged, now more than ever. 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
0: Phone lines are jamming up. There's only one line still open, 1-800-684-3110, for those who want to be on the air. We are talking right now primarily about voter registration, voter protection, all of those things, all stemming from a release just yesterday and today saying that thousands of non-citizens in the state of New Jersey were accidentally registered. Again, these aren't even people that came in to commit some sort of crime or commit fraud. These are people that were just thrown on the voter rolls due to some sort of quote-unquote glitch, according to the governor of New Jersey. And about 400 of those people ended up voting, probably because the other, again, thousands and thousands of people either are good people or didn't even realize that it happened. But this could be happening everywhere. We want to make sure the ACLJ team is on top of it. That's why I encourage you to keep supporting the work while we are in this drive right now, or you can be a part of it, the Liberty Drive, where all donations are doubled. Yes, our focus is pro-life work this week, but this goes back into everything. I do want to take some phone calls right off the bat. A lot of people are asking questions about voter fraud, the voter situation. Let's go first to Benjamin, who's calling in Maryland. Go ahead.
3: Thank you so much for having me. Really quick, I just wanted to just get this out there, because when you talked about my state, not the voter fraud and abuse that has happened in the state of Maryland is obscene. Going back all the way to the Obama administration, when they admitted nationwide, they admitted that they used devices like Smartmatic and related devices for voting, right? Because Maryland, we have, like, you vote with a physical paper, but if you get scanned.
1: Right.
3: So those same scan leaders are just in tabulation machines are using Smartmatic devices. The roles now, fast forward, the roles now are so, like, haphazardly done, and they're not publicly shared. You have to really dig deep with other groups that are actually doing, like, looking into it, just to find out that the same waste, fraud, and abuse that's happening in Georgia, yeah, in Michigan, is happening here.
0: Yeah.
3: And it's mind-numbing. Dan Cox lost, I think, like, years ago, like, the governor race by 10,000 votes or so.
0: Yeah.
3: And we never found out if that was because of illegals, because they were coming, like, swarming. Well, yeah,
1: and Benjamin, here's the biggest problem as well, right? Is, okay, so now we see what's being admitted to in New Jersey, that they have these glitches that always seems to be, even when we were back fighting the IRS, when they were targeting the Tea Party, they said, oh, we had a glitch and all of our emails, disappeared. This is once again that when that's the tip of the iceberg, it's like peeling back the layers of the onion, trying to figure out what's at the center of all of this. And that's why we are filing this lawsuit in Maryland, to get to the bottom of how are they protecting their voter rolls. But remember, these are also the types of states that whenever an organization does try to go say, hey, let's do an audit of the voter rolls, let's try to clean up the voter rolls, make sure that there's people that are not still on these voter rolls that have passed away 25, 30 years ago, they push back and say, how dare you? You can't, this is our election integrity. You can't come examine these. You can't have outside groups try to look into this. It just rings so hollow when you see what's happening. They don't want you to find this error. There's no way that the governor of New Jersey wanted to be having this press conference, but it's because of continual pressure and shining a spotlight on the real problems. Now, they're trying to say, oh, it's not the 35,000 the DHS said, it's just 6,000. Now, are we sure? Are we sure that it's not just 6,000 from that error? I want more information. I want more accountability and more transparency from these states. And that's what we're fighting to do. As I said, we've got that lawsuit in Maryland. I know our team is looking right now at how a deeper look into New Jersey could be. What else happened besides just this one error? Are there other issues that you're having of separating your true voter rolls? We need to get to the bottom of this, because that's the only way Americans are going to feel confident enough to go vote and know that their vote's going to count and matter.
0: We get back, Rick Rinnell's going to be joining us, and then I'm going to hear from you. Phone lines are jammed. Got one open, 1-800-684-3110. We'll continue to take your calls, but also I want you to take a second and support the work of the ACLJ. Again, you're going to hear me say this a lot this month, specifically this week during Defend the Defenseless Week. Be a part of it. Go to ACLJ.org today. Again, ACLJ.org. When we get back, Rick Rinnell.
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0: Welcome back to the show. Again, get in line if you want to be on air. We've got one line open, honestly, right now. So you'll see, 1-800-684-3110. Rick Grinnell's joining us right now. Rick, we're going to talk about some election integrity issues that are obviously coming out of New Jersey. We'll discuss that. But I did want to get your feedback after yesterday as we saw the, you know, what felt like a very formal address produced video from the mayor of New York City saying, I said it felt like a James Comey video, giving you every reason why he should be arresting Prime Minister Netanyahu. And of course, getting to the point at the end saying, but I don't have the authority to do that. And here we are.
7: I mean, look, this is a mayor that needs to stick to being a mayor. He keeps trying to insert himself into Middle East politics. And the people of New York should be really angry. You know, there's enough problems in New York with crime and a whole bunch of other stuff that he needs to be paying attention to. Just, you know, the day-to-day living issues. And yet, as a mayor, what he's trying to do is you know, beat up on Israel, beat up on Netanyahu. He's constantly siding with the anti-Semitic crowd. And this is not his job, but it's his passion. And I think it's time that we really get tough with him to just shut him down. You know, he doesn't get to negotiate with the Iranians, which his administration tried to do. He doesn't get to decide who's arrested from other countries. This is not his job, and I think we need to get very tough with him to stick to his job.
1: Rick, I want to pivot with you to what we're seeing unfold out of New Jersey, where the governor, Mikey Sherrill, came out yesterday and said that just last week they learned that there is an error in the system. So we're not allowed to call it fraud because it was an error in the system. These voters only, don't worry. We know we told you it could never happen, but only 400 voted. So only 400 real voters were disenfranchised in this whole process. But this seems absurd. It's not getting as much press as it should, but we were told that, you know, we don't need a Save America Act. We don't need voter ID because the states have got it and this isn't a problem. What's going on?
7: Well, look, first of all, let's recount what the left has told us. They told us that there was no fraud, and then they've migrated into no widespread fraud. But at the same time, they're not investigating. So how would they even know if it's widespread or not? And we now are finding out that there was significant fraud that they hid. I want to know why the last governor didn't come forward with this information. Why did we hear about this now? It's way too late. When there's fraud in an election, there needs to be alarm bells going off immediately, not some sort of a report that comes out in the next administration. I think this spells disaster for not only New Jersey, but certainly my home state of California and for a whole bunch of other blue states, that we know there's fraud. And the way that the fraud is done, I can tell you in California, is that the voter rolls become bloated. They don't purge them the way they're supposed to when people move out or die. have a change of residence. They're supposed to purge the voter rolls every 2 to 3 years. California doesn't do it. It allows the voter rolls to be bloated. And then Gavin Newsom has decided that every single name on the voter roll gets sent a ballot.

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2: Should not vote to vote from voting? No, because as you point out, they don't even want you to be able to examine the voter rolls. This rings so hollow when they say they're going to be public with all of this. No, every single state, whether it be New Jersey, whether it be New York, whether it be California, whether it be Maryland, all of these states are trying to hide the ball. They don't want their voter rolls examined because it's going to be a lot worse if people are able to examine them than we already know.
3: Look, we don't believe her. She told us there was zero fraud. Then now DHS pushes them to say, well, there's at least 6,000. But she's acting like that's all there is. We don't trust her. We don't believe her. And so when she says that she's being transparent, she hasn't been transparent. And so this is a clear case that there is way more than what we know about. This is the tip of the iceberg. We need to investigate at every single state to figure out what are we doing wrong where illegal immigrants are allowed to register to vote and to vote. This is outrageous.
4: Yeah, and even the fact that, you know, they're claiming this to be accidental, let's take that on face value. The fact that it's so, I guess you'd say, easy for thousands and thousands of people to go in, do the right thing, register as non-citizens. I said, I was at the DMV last week. I saw this happen firsthand. Someone who was going in, get their driver's license, who recently moved here, not a United States citizen yet. They had a lot of questions for them, seemed to go fine. But then on the back end for this to happen, if we're going to take it at face value, let's just say that's true. And this happened by a glitch, or this happened. We got to secure this as well to make sure this is not happening. Because then it's not even on the citizen. It's not even on the person who you go, oh, there's a lot of people who are illegally voting. That's where it can be started use, because some of these people didn't even know they were probably registered to vote. And who knows what people are doing with that information.
3: Yeah, I mean, look, the credibility from the governor is at zero. And we know that this is exactly what they want to do, which is to have illegals vote, because the leaders of the Democratic Party have said that. They've been very clear that this is what they want to do. We know this is their intent, and now we're catching them as they're implementing their whole strategy.
4: Rick, I appreciate you joining us today, and obviously every week on this show, it's always great to hear from you. In the next segment, though, I want to hear what I always say. The Rick is very important. He's a very important man. Will, you're a very important man.
5: Appreciate it.
4: There's a lot of important people. I'm looking at a whole room of important people. But the most important voice is yours, because you dictate a lot of the work that we get to do here. Actually, all of it, because it's all supported by you. So when you give during our drive like this, like a Liberty Drive, your donation is doubled because other ACLJ supporters who agree with what we do here are willing to unlock their pledge when you make a donation of any kind. And that can be $5, that can be $5,000, whatever you can do today to help. Again, right now we're focused on our life work this week, but this all goes to the ACLJ. So if you care about election integrity as well, this is the time you can support the work. It's not like it's being, you know, siphoned off one way or the other, which is just our focus of the week. That being said, phone lines are completely jammed. When I get back, I'm going to take as many calls as I can. If you've been on hold for over 20 minutes or so, I'm going to make sure you 100% make it on the air today. If you're on hold less than that, I'm going to do my best, and we're going to work our way down just in the order as they came in. So if you want to call in, there's still a chance to get on the air, but it's going to be cutting it close at 1-800-684-3110. Look, these issues, I know when you hear election integrity, you hear this, maybe you roll your eyes. Maybe you go, this isn't really for me. And sometimes I'll do it myself. Because I've heard a lot of conspiracy theories. I've heard a lot of issues where I go, I just don't know what's real, what's not real, or if this even matters. But when you see something like this where, yeah, we admit it, 6,000 people accidentally were registered to vote. And those are people, again, who did the right thing, who went in and just some sort of glitch caused them to become registered to vote. You do wonder how much bigger the problem is. And we know that it is a real problem. That's why the ACLJ team has an allocated group who are working on these issues across the country. It doesn't limit our work, though, whether it's in the pro-life world, whether it's in our support of Israel, whatever it may be, all of your American values worldwide. Again, we have the ACLJ,

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0: All right. We've got about 8 minutes left of this show, and we've got five calls right now, so we're going to do our best to get to as many of you as we possibly can, but some of you have been on hold for the majority of the hour, and I appreciate all of you who have done that. That being said, Joni called in. She's been on hold still about 20 minutes, but she's an ACLJ champion, so I do get to bump her to the front. So, Joni, go ahead in Georgia.
6: Hi. I just wanted to tell you, I'm on my way to work. I volunteer at a pregnancy resource center. And, thank you. Well, I just want you to know that we do a lot more than just do pregnancy testing. That we provide for these moms and their husbands education for up to 2 years, as well as, you know, if they go through the education process, we give them baby clothes, we provide beds, car seats. And we also offer programs just for the dads if they want it. So It's a very good place for people to go, not just for testing, but for help all through their pregnancy.
0: Yeah, Joni, and I try to talk about that as often as I can because it's so easy to hear the rhetoric that comes out of people that are against them. And they just talk about the process leading up to birth. And I know from firsthand experience, seeing you all at work, maybe not you, Joni, specifically in Georgia, but organizations that like yours at work, that it is not something where they always go after pro-lifers and go, you only care about them, you know, until they're born. I've seen these. Like I said, birthday parties being thrown. I've seen toys being given. I've seen baby formula, food, whether diapers, all the essential needs often covered, like you said, up to 2 years. And again, a lot of them are coming from people like you who are volunteering your time. Yet the government in some states like Massachusetts decide you're the target. It's really disturbing when you know really what's happening.
7: Well, and to her point as well, they offer education programs. They try to help individuals succeed and really champion those individuals to be a parent, to raise a child, but also to thrive. And that's why it's so offensive to us when we see things like fake clinic. Yeah. The only reason they call them fake clinics is because in their eyes, the only legitimate clinics are the ones that are killing babies.
0: Right.
7: And because they don't do that, because they provide resources, that's why they're called pregnancy resource centers. They should be parent resource centers or something like that, because they don't do what the left wants them to do, yeah. And that's kill children.
0: Well, Joni, I appreciate your time, and I appreciate you being an ACLJ champion, and also volunteering at pro-life, you know, pregnancy resource centers. Again, that's the majority of the people that work in these places. That's why I also feel very called to make sure that we are protecting them. Thank you for calling. Let's now hit some of those calls I've been holding for a long time. Marie's calling North Carolina, line 3, but hold 47 minutes. I appreciate it. Thanks for holding.
8: Thank you for taking my call. My comment is about secure voting. In North Carolina, we do have to provide an ID, but that doesn't mean there aren't people that are registered that shouldn't be voting. Back when McCrory was running against Cooper for Cooper's first term, there was a whole county in North Carolina that not one person voted for McCrory. As far as I know, it was never investigated.
7: Well, and I Marie, this is the whole problem. You know, when you look at, you can go state by state and point out anomalies, and they'll give you an excuse for it. They'll give you a reason for it, or they won't say anything. But when you have this continue, when people say we care about the integrity of our elections, and half the country or one political party says to you, you're a conspiracy theorist, or you're making stuff up, or they start to get into a semantics game of like, well, this isn't fraud in New Jersey because it was an error. And so it was erroneous voting, not fraudulent voting. Like, they're going to start getting into this semantics game. You can never get to the point. The point isn't this individual case. The point is, in the United States of America, in 2026, we should have confidence and trust in our elections. And every time these things happen, it deteriorates and degrades the trust of the American people. That's not okay. We got to stop it and get to the bottom of it.
0: Yep, let's continue on. Thanks, Marie. Let's go to Eric in North Carolina. Also been a hold for about 45 minutes. I appreciate it, Eric. Go ahead.
9: Thanks. Real quick on this. If there are 400 people who are non-citizens who voted, first of all, they committed a crime. That means I should be alerted, and they should or could be deported because of this. But if any of them were illegal immigrants and they're on the voter roll, then we know where their address is. They can be immediately picked up. This is really bigger than what we're looking at. It is huge, and this, it has these people scared to death, because what that's going to do is affect the economy and expose a lot of other things.
7: So, right, Eric. I mean, I was making that point with Rick Grinnell, is that, yeah, they're saying that that they are going to investigate it, fix it, and they're going to tell the public, and that's what accountability and good governance looks like. That's what the governor of New Jersey said. But what about that other part you're talking about? There are 400 people that have they had even a conversation to figure out even the mindset?
0: Yeah.
7: Let's say they're not going to prosecute.
0: Or yeah, let's say that they got a voter ID in the mail and they go, well, I guess, you know, I don't know every law in North America. I know I can vote in some elections. So maybe they were thought, oh, okay, this is what I can do.
7: You don't typically get to claim I was ignorant of the law to get out of committing a crime.
0: But if they send you a voter registration ID card in the mail, maybe I'd be willing to give you a little bit of the benefit of the doubt.
7: But to Eric's point, they are missing it. Even in New Jersey, their mindset, their ideology and philosophy is so counter securing the elections. They don't even get that that's a concern for us. They're like, it wasn't that big of a deal. It was only 400 people. Yeah. That means, by mathematical definition, not only were 400 illegal votes cast, but 400 people had their vote zeroed out. It didn't matter that we're supposed to vote, because someone voted the opposite of them. And I don't care what party it is. 400 people were disenfranchised that are U.S. citizens and have the right to vote in an election.
0: All right, 2.5 minutes, 2 calls left. Let's go. John, Texas, you're up.
10: Hello. Here in Irving, Texas, we had a mayor that was
11: doing really good in the election, and all of a sudden, at the last minute, a mosque brought in boxes of ballots and a Muslim won. And I guarantee you, Texas ain't voting for Muslims.
7: Well, here's the problem, I think, when you even look at what happened in Los Angeles, and that's this, they've come up with terms everywhere. They call it the Red Mirage now. It only happens to one party, that there's a mirage. It looks like someone's winning, and then they lose. Remember in L.A. with Spencer Pratt? Nithya Raman was crying on television because she knew she'd lost. She conceded that she came in third place. And then all of a sudden, the third place candidate got a disproportionate net 40,000 vote. That doesn't statistically make sense. That's why people are like, we have to look at this. Why didn't the other Democrat, Karen Bass, split it evenly? It doesn't make sense. But they tell you, if you're asking these questions, you're a conspiracy theorist. If you want them to investigate it, they won't. When they finally do, they say it was an error. We just want free and fair elections, folks. That's it.
12: Let's get up this last call. Ed, Arizona. Yeah, take us home. You're good. Go ahead.
13: Hey, yeah, it's nice listening to you guys. I really appreciate your show.
12: Thank you.
13: I have a real simple thing. If you separate out the voting from, as far as immigrants, as they come in, it should be a separate document for them to sign for voters' rights, because that's federal. If the state wants to run their voting however they want, that's fine with them. But no other document should have a checkbox on it to become a voter.
7: Well, Ed, that's exactly what we're trying to get to the bottom of in Maryland, because they, in their local elections, are allowing people that are here that are non-citizens. They're not illegal immigrants in that sense, but they are non-citizens to vote. But we are wanting to know, how are you keeping that separate? So we're getting to the bottom of that one.
12: Thanks for calling, Ed. Thanks for everyone who called in. Thanks, Rick Grinnell. Thanks to Will. Thanks for our team. Go to ACLJ.org right now. 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
14: More strikes against Iran. I'm Lisa Lacera, Fox News. U.S. Central Command says it's the 12th day in a row as both sides step up attacks on civilian infrastructure. CENTCOM says the strikes were authorized by President Trump. This afternoon, the president paid respects to soldiers who died in the conflict last weekend.
15: President Trump and military leaders saluted in silence as the remains of four service members were returned to the U.S. at Dover Air Force Base in Delaware. The president describes the dignified transfers as the hardest part of his job. Following the solemn ceremony, President Trump invited the family of Lieutenant Tyler Freehan aboard Air Force One as he flew to Georgia.
16: To Sherry and Stephen and David, we will carry Tyler's memory in our hearts forever.
15: After a week and a half of daily airstrikes in response to Iran targeting ships, President Trump says the U.S. will now bomb a bridge or power plant for every vessel attacked in the Strait of Hormuz.
14: Fox's Jared Halpern at the White House. Senate Democratic leader Chuck Schumer has announced that he will lead Democrats in forcing another war powers resolution vote to what he calls Trump's reckless and costly Iran war. This would be the Senate's first war powers vote since the number of dead in the conflict rose to 18 and the number of wounded exceeded 500. The Department of Justice takes steps to ensure that South Carolina votes from overseas will count in the August special primary.
17: The August 11th special primary and perhaps a runoff August 25th will decide a Republican nominee that will replace the late Senator Lindsey Graham, who died July 11th, and face Democrat Annie Andrews in November. South Carolina will send ballots to all eligible state voters overseas by August 1st. The ballot must be completed and returned by the time polls close on primary day to be counted.
14: Fox's Grinnell Scott. 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
23: Larry Elder here, the sage from South Central, the prince of Pico Union, the czar of common sense, the great Eldersky, Don Lorenzo. Welcome to the program.

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2: 888-971-SAGE, 888-971-7243. I am Larry Elder. We are Salem News Channel. We're going to talk about the state of the war against Iran and the exchanges between the Secretary of War and Congressional Democrats. I'll talk about Jasmine Crockett describing a Republican congressional hearing as a white pride rally. New York Times columnist denounces those who accuse Israel of committing genocide. Speaking of the genocide, the New York mayor who campaigned promising to arrest Bibi Netanyahu now says he doesn't have the legal authority to arrest Bibi Netanyahu. And a former Democrat Socialists of America member outlines what the DSA really believes. He was a member of that organization for a number of years. He knows it inside and out. One more comment before we turn to the war against Iran about the Trump accounts. Every child receives $1,000 government funded from birth until the age of 18, assuming a family participates. But you can contribute, either your employer or your relatives or yourself, a max of $5,000 each year. No additional contributions after the age of 18. Let's assume that. Assume a 10% average annual return instead of a 7%, which 10% is the average of stock market. That's the long-term historical return of the S&P 500 before inflation. Guess how much that account would be worth, assuming you could put $5K in every year until the age of 18. No additional contributions after that. We're getting a rate of return annually of 10% per year. How much money would this person have at the age of 65 years old? $20 million. Are you sitting down? Let's assume a more conservative rate of return. He or she at the age of 65 would have between $6 and $7 million. Let's assume just a 7% annual return, which is historically low. And I believe we are on the brink of a huge productivity curve because of AI. Unlike other people, I believe AI is going to create more jobs than it's going to cost. It's going to cost some jobs, but it's going to be a massive, massive boom in productivity. And you have things like self-driving cars. Pretty soon, almost everybody's going to be self-driving. Think how much time we save not having to drive that can be spent on productive activity. For young people today, the future is so bright, it blinds my eyes. And when you invest in the stock market, you are investing in America. And here you are now getting a free $1,000 paid for by other Americans to be invested in an account from the time your child is born until your child is 18 years old. All you have to do is participate, let alone the contributions I just now mentioned. But assume just a 7% annual return. When this child is 65 years old, he or she will have $3.5 million to $4 million. Compound interest. Somebody once called it the greatest force in the universe. I've always said whoever called compound interest the greatest force in the universe never encountered white guilt. I'll pause while the laughter dies down. All right, 888-971-SAGE, 888-971-7243. President Trump had this exchange with a reporter named Mary Bruce over Iran, number 47.
3: Mr. President, there are no signs that Iran is ready to stop fighting. So what is the plan? Is the plan to just keep bombing until they give up?
4: Why, do you know something that I don't know?
3: Well, they continue to attack our allies and
4: kill Americans. You don't know what the dialogue is behind the scenes, that they want to meet desperately to try and end it because they're getting decimated. You don't get that when you listen to your fake station, but you don't know. You don't know anything.
3: So what, talks are
4: you know
3: still
4: something
3: possible,
4: that I don't know? Do you know something I don't know?
3: Well, tell us.
4: I will tell you. They want to desperately meet, and until they're ready to meet in a meaningful way, we have no interest in even.
3: So the
2: And this is Senator John Kennedy grilling the Secretary of War and the Chairman of the Joint Chiefs, number 57.
0: Some of my colleagues, General, want America to just stop in Iran. End the blockade, bring all of our warriors home. What would be the consequences of that, in your estimation?
5: Sir, I think termination criteria is always a political decision. However, I assess that Iran will continue to be a challenge moving forward. So we have to be thoughtful.
0: Will they
5: about
0: put
5: that.
0: Tolls on the strait?
5: I don't know, sir. That's a decision that's a hypothetical and will depend on what happens.
0: It's not hypothetical. We've got a blockade to stop them.
5: We do, sir. That's
0: General,
5: putting economic pressure on
0: them. I'm not asking you for, I'm not trying to get you in trouble. I know your advice to the president is private, but this is serious as four heart attacks and a stroke. Now, what happens if we come home and end the blockade to the world?
5: Sir, Iran has the potential to continue to be a threat, and we will need to prepare military
0: will
5: options
0: to do
5: that.
0: Will they toll the strait?
5: Sir, that's a hypothetical question, and I don't know the answer to that.
0: Oh, it's not hypothetical. We come home. It's not going to be hypothetical. You know that, General. And I do, too. And I appreciate your discretion. But we're down to it. We need some hard answers and some straight talk. What will happen, Pete?
6: Senator, I would agree with the chairman, but the likely outcome is they would try to impose their will on the waterways in ways that would not like. Call it a toll, call it a fee, call it an exchange, call it control. They would do something that they would try to hold it at issue. Yes, sir.
0: Would they try to commence development again of a nuclear warhead?
6: Part of the reason President Trump had to have the courage to do what he did after Midnight Hammer is that they didn't give up their ambitions even though their nuclear sites had been obliterated. So this is a regime hell-bent on nuclear ambitions, and
0: guys,
6: President Trump
0: is willing to go after. We need straight answers. Do we have the ability to destroy whatever is underneath Pickaxe Mountain?
6: Senator, a lot of our capabilities are classified, but if anybody in the world can reach anything on God's green earth, it's the United States military, the most powerful military in the world. It's all about options and trade-offs.
0: Right. I'm going to take a little extra.
2: And this is the chairman of the Joint Chiefs, Dan Kane, number 58.
7: On July 22nd, 1940, General George C. Marshall said, and I quote, "For almost 20 years, we had all of the time and almost none of the money. Today we have all of the money and no time." His words resonate powerfully with me today as we find ourselves in a somewhat similar situation. I've come to you today to request the necessary funds while in the window of opportunity, while time is still on our side. The United States of America faces a global list of military challenges. In the Middle East, in Europe, in the Pacific, both nuclear and non-nuclear challenges, and the continued threat of terrorism. We find ourselves living and leading in complex and dynamic times. Our adversaries are aligning in their interests, creating simultaneous challenges across multiple domains. They are sharing intelligence, combat capabilities, and technology. Technology that is accelerating the speed of war. It is an imperative that Americans understand that the character of war is changing. Advances in technology are fundamentally and irreversibly changing the way we fight, which necessitates capital to properly arm America's military. Rapid advancements in AI, autonomous systems, deliver critical technological advantages to our national defense and simultaneously introduce unprecedented strategic vulnerabilities and uncertainty across the world, to include right here at home. The low barrier to entry created by affordable, ubiquitous, unmanned systems means our adversaries, rogue actors, state and non-state actors, and violent extremists have access to disruptive and potentially lethal technologies at scale. We've seen this in Ukraine, and we must adopt elements of this fight for our future fights.
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1: 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I am Larry Elder. We are Salem News Channel. And again, I want to thank you so much for stepping up for Food for the Poor. They work all year round delivering meals to the poorest of the poor throughout our own hemisphere, 17 Caribbean and Latin American countries. But the tough economy has really impacted everybody's ability to give. I understand that. But please appreciate what a difference even a small amount will make by going to LarryElder.com, and you'll see the Give Food banner at the very top, or text my name, Elder, to 51555. 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
2: 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The more we do, the more we see the need. The more places we go, the more we find people starving. The more we see children are eating the leaves from the trees.
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1: 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This is the Secretary of War, Pete Hegseth, number 48.
4: The realization of this incredible effort as a failure is reckless, and I think it's irresponsible, and I think it smears the sacrifice of the troops that are out there making on behalf of the American people to ensure that Iran never gets a nuclear weapon. Shame on you and others who call this a quagmire and a failure, and then you want to turn around and say you support the warfighter. Either you do or you don't.
5: Is the nuclear material still there, sir?
4: I can get you a ticket out to CENTCOM and talk to what those Americans are doing and how committed they are to this effort and how they want to ensure that Iran never threatens their families with a nuclear weapon. That's the kind of intensity that our warfighters have about making sure that Iran isn't capable of doing that.
5: Secretary Hegseth, if you listened to my comments, you would have heard me say how amazing our warfighters are.
4: I heard failure. I heard exactly what you said. I will tell you how I used the word failure.
5: Because I used the word failure to their leaders. You, sir, are the failure.
1: Okay. What would you have done differently that would have produced a different result? Negotiate longer while they were violating the terms of the memorandum of understanding before the ink was dry? What would you do? What would you do? These people are amazing. Was Iran close to getting a nuclear weapon, sir? Was the Secretary General of NATO, Mark Rutte, correct when he said that Iran was close to getting a nuclear weapon? Was he lying? Was Trump lying? Do you have intelligence that says otherwise? What is it? Number 49.
5: In the war, the men and women are going to be able to do it, but they need to have leadership. When will you show leadership?
6: We have leadership.
5: When will you show leadership?
6: Why don't you show some leadership and stand up to your fellow Democrats who won't fund the troops, who stand and play partisan politics while you don't give us the money? You want to stand up here and talk about the troops? You won't show any political courage to actually fund our department because you have Trump derangement syndrome and can't actually commit to anything meaningful. So I put this on you, Senator.
5: Secretary Hegseth, you have trillions. You have over $1 trillion you're asking for.
1: And this is Hegseth versus the senator from New York, Kristen Gillibrand, number 50.
7: It's true. Was it obliterated or wasn't it? What's the status?
6: The nuclear sites under Midnight Hammer were obliterated, but Iranians foolishly continued to attempt to pursue nuclear capabilities, which is why we destroyed their defense industrial base and so many of the other capabilities to ensure they can't get to a nuclear weapon. See, we're staying laser focused on the objective, and you're trying to make campaign commercials.
7: No, we're
6: and
7: not.
6: And that's fine.
7: So listen to this. You also say that you made the missile program, quote, destroyed and made combat ineffective. Quote, Iran's entire ballistic missile production capacity, every company that builds every component of those missiles has been functionally defeated and destroyed, and that the missile program, existing stockpiles were depleted and decimated, almost completely ineffective. So why are there missiles left to hit Jordan and result in the loss of life of our brave men and women?
6: As we stated from the beginning, the Iranian defense industrial base is effectively gone. But they do have underground facilities because they're the world's leading state sponsor of terrorism, and they've spent 47 years trying to hide their missiles under mountains, nuclear capabilities, because they would like to get
7: just
6: a nuclear weapon to wield it against us.
7: Of the war to believe, because it's either over or it's not over. It's within 2 weeks or it's not 2 weeks. We have no missiles or we have missiles, and that consternation is why so many New Yorkers are perplexed, stressed out, and find this war to be incredibly unpopular because they don't understand the choices that the president's making. They don't agree with those choices. Secretary Rollins.
1: Let me offer a different way of looking at what she just now said. That Iran still has capacity. That Iran has survived. That Iran still has drones. That Iran still has missiles. Doesn't it suggest maybe, just maybe, what this regime might do if this regime had a nuclear weapon? And shouldn't we also discuss that possibility, that they might use that weapon, and what the ramifications would be if that were to happen? As opposed to saying, well, Donald Trump was wrong about this, wrong about this, wrong about this, wrong about that. It's called war. The enemy has a vote. Especially one that's been for 47 years exporting terror at a level no other country has exported, with a determination to kill its own people to stay in power. It suggests to me that maybe, just maybe, Donald Trump might have done a good thing by preventing them from getting a nuke. I'm Larry Elder.
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10: Fox News, I'm Tom Graham. The Pentagon announcing a 12th night of strikes against Iran as President Trump issues fresh threats.
11: Trump now threatening to hit civilian infrastructure targets closer to the Iranian capital of Tehran. Writing on Truth Social, from this point forward, anytime the Islamic Republic of Iran shoots at a ship in the Strait of Hormuz, the United States will bomb and destroy one bridge or power plant.
10: Fox's Aisha Hazni. Fox News poll shedding light on what Americans think of President Trump, the midterms, and economic growth.
11: Fox News poll of over 1,000 U.S. voters finding if the November election was today, 53% would back the Democratic candidate in their House district, while 46% would back the Republican. The Democratic advantage comes as President Trump's approval rating stands at 39%, unchanged for the last 3 months.
10: Fox's Kristen Goodwin, America's listening to Fox News.
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1: 888-971-SAGE, 888-971-7243. I am Larry Elder. 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There's an article, New York Times, about the NATO Secretary General Mark Rutter, whom I've been quoting. And it's all about how he's being criticized from within the organization, anonymously, for praising Donald Trump. What the article does not say is what Rutter said at a press conference in March of 2026. Quote, Iran is close to getting its hand on a nuclear capability and on a missile capability, which is posing a threat not only to the region, the Middle East, including potentially an existential threat to Israel, it's also posing a huge threat to us here in Europe, end of quote. Please say. That quote is nowhere found in the New York Times article. Headline, NATO's Trump whisperer, not exactly a flattering description, NATO's Trump whisperer faces blowback over support for Iran war. Subheadline, critics say Mark Rutter, the alliance's general secretary, has gone beyond his remit by openly supporting a war that does not directly involve Europe's collective defense. I just read you a quote in which he talks about the threat to Iran that, in his opinion, directly involves Europe's collective defense. But put that aside. Long article. By supporting the war, which does not involve NATO or collective defense, the critics say, Mr. Rutte has gone beyond his remit as Secretary General of the whole alliance to become a cheerleader for an unpopular president and unpopular war. To which Larry Elder has a very simple question. Is Rutte wrong about what he said about Iran getting close to getting a nuclear weapon and Iran close to having a ballistics capability? Pairing the two makes them a threat, not just to Israel, but to Europe. Is he wrong? The whole article is about what a rogue actor he is, how he's saying things that other NATO members don't agree with. But never in the article does it even raise the question of whether or not this man is right. It drives me insane. Quote, speaking on the condition of anonymity to discuss sensitive diplomatic matters, they said it could lead to a harder line Iranian regime, which could try to build a nuclear weapon and a long period of high energy prices that will damage European and global growth. Close quote. Is he wrong, New York Times, about asserting that Iran is close to getting a nuclear weapon? Which is why, by the way, we went to war. Then they quote a former American ambassador, Ivo Dallier, D-A-L-L-D-E-R, I'm not sure how to pronounce his name, Dallier. Quote, it makes no sense for the NATO General Secretary to support an argument and a war that 31 other countries think is stupid, illegal, unnecessary, and deeply destructive of the main goal to weaken Russia. Close quote. Is he right? They quote an executive of something called the European Policy Center, which is based in Brussels, Fabian Zulig. Quote, but as a European leader with responsibility to other European NATO countries, Rutte is over the top, leaning too much in one direction, close quote. Is he wrong? If he is wrong, what is your intel that supports your argument for him being wrong that Iran is close to getting a nuke? And if he's right, what should be done about it? And if you say nothing, say nothing. A former European official who now teaches at Johns Hopkins, Natalie Tochi, said Mr. Rutte appears as, quote, Trump's cheerleader, and it's not his job description, and I don't think that's really effective, end of quote. At the risk of repeating myself, I repeat myself. What, Ms. Tochi, do you think about Rutte's assertion that Iran is close to getting a nuclear capability and a missiles capability, and that it poses a threat not just to Europe, not just to Israel, but also to Europe? What is your opinion of that? Is he wrong? Is he lying? On what was he relying when he made that assertion? These questions not even asked in this article, and you wonder why the war is unpopular. 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
19: Hi, Dr. Huber here with Marty. Marty and I were at the Cigar Festival 2026, and we're here listening to Sean Thompson's show. And Marty told me about he has a sinus problem that Virago seemed to help.
20: 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Since the last 2 years, I've been taking Virago. I have not had any issues with the sinus. If I feel it coming on, I just up the dosage, and then I get to sweats one night, and then it's all gone. I feel great.
19: So you think Virago is a big reason for

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2: 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Some people
3: 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I am Larry Elder. We are Salem News Channel. 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House has passed the $1.15 trillion defense spending bill. It now heads off to the Senate, where its fate is uncertain. Klaus is in Thousand Oaks. Klaus, you're on the Larry Elder Show. Thank you so much for calling.
4: Good afternoon, Larry. Happy Wednesday.
3: You too.
4: And that steak dinner at the smokehouse, it's still on. I'm still offering.
3: I haven't had a steak in a while, too. It's very, very tempting.
4: So, Mr. Elder, Trump is making the most difficult decisions, I would say, any human being can make. And that's regarding war. Name me, and I believe he carries it rightly as a burden. Commanding countless people, having others people's lives in his hands. I think of Harry Truman. I think of Dwight Eisenhower. I mean, name the president and the gravity of making those wartime decisions. And thank God that Trump is strong enough to make those decisions, because God forbid we have a Democrat that doesn't make those types of decisions. Oh, wait a minute. We had the President Otto Penn, who was eating applesauce and oatmeal, making terrible decisions. And the 13 service men and women who died didn't have a fighting chance. At least we're fighting the evil in their territory. And we call it out and we name it. And I'm also noticing that since the Department of War was renamed the Department of Defense, you know, correct me on my history, but I feel like when it was renamed as Department of Defense, we started losing. Like the morale was just not as strong. But when it was the Department of War, and when it was renamed as the Department of War, I feel like the morale within the armed services and the Pentagon and those in charge has improved. So to Gillibrand and these others who BMW at Peak Hegseth about this and that, it's a difficult decision. How about you be in Trump's shoes and having to make difficult decisions?
3: Well, Klaus, everything that you said, of course, is spot on. I'll add something else, too. The proof is in the pudding. Recruitment levels haven't been this high in years. And have any of these people ever thought, when they talk about how determined Iran is, how clever they are, and how they have not yet been defeated, you ever think that maybe, just maybe, you are motivating them to hang in there? You are motivating them to hang on until Trump is gone in 2.5 years? That you are strengthening their resolve? Has it ever occurred to you? That's why Pete Hegseth keeps saying, who do you want to win?

0: Number 59.
1: Iran is at the weakest point militarily it has ever been in the past decade. Certainly, maybe in 47 years, as they've gathered effectively a terror army. And that terror army was built to try to create conventional capability to defend against a pursuit of nuclear weapons, which meant thousands of ballistic missiles, many of which we have destroyed, others of which they have put inside facilities and hidden in underground facilities. That's what terror regimes would do. So I acknowledge they still have capabilities, no doubt. But the amount of damage that we've done to them over the course of these series of operations has put them in the worst place they've ever been.
0: So the president was slammed for going to war, slammed for calling off the war, slammed for the memorandum of understanding, which they violated right away, slammed for resuming combat operations. You ever think maybe, just maybe, all of this, as I said a million times, suggests what might happen if this regime had a nuclear weapon? Number 61.
1: Something no president's been willing to do. 47 years, they build up a conventional capability like the North Koreans did. Remember, that's how North Korea made their way to a bomb. So much weaponry that no one was willing to stand up to them. President Trump was, and it continues to this day. Iran's been given every opportunity to negotiate, to show that they're reasonable on the Strait of Hormuz. But if they're going to shoot at commercial shipping, then we're going to hit them, as the president said, 10 times harder, which every night we're degrading them further and further. And the president has all the options necessary. If they want to talk, they can talk. Otherwise, they can deal with the War Department, and we're prepared to do that.
0: And as Klaus pointed out, the most consequential decision a president can make is to send men and women in harm's way, knowing full well that some will lose their lives. Take a look at the picture of Abraham Lincoln, first year he was in office, and then look at a picture of him a few years later. The man aged 20 years. I've told you about this movie called Pressure, about the decision that Dwight Eisenhower had to make about the weather before he launched D-Day, and the weight of this decision, had he gotten it wrong. He wrote two speeches, one assuming the mission was successful and one assuming that it wasn't. George W. Bush has talked about this too, when he went to war in Iraq and having to look families that you know are suffering because of the decision that you made. How about appreciating the gravity of this decision? You think he just woke up one morning and decided to do this instead of going golfing? I'm Larry Elder.
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1: 888-971-SAGE, 888-971-7243. I am Larry Elder. We are Salem News Channel. New Jersey governor says a software glitch registered over 6,000 non-citizens to vote. But I thought no non-citizens were registered to vote. Jasmine Crockett described a Republican congressional hearing as a white pride rally. Aren't there four black Republicans in the House? New York Mayor Mamdani admits he lacks the legal authority to arrest Benjamin Netanyahu. And a former DSA member outlines what the DSA really believes, wants to achieve, and how they intend to pull it off. And we're going to talk a little bit more about the way people are describing Israel as having committed genocide. Absolutely asinine. Janet is in Cleveland. Janet, you're on the Larry Elder Show. Thank you for calling. Hello, Janet, are you there?
2: Yes, Larry, I'm here. Hi, Larry. Hi, I'm here.
1: Hi, Janet.
2: I had to turn the radio off, and I move very slow. Okay, what made me call you today was the lady that was complaining about, well, how do we know that there aren't more missiles and this and that? We don't know, because 47 years late is better late than never. And I am so sick of these ungrateful people who have they don't appreciate the country, and they're aiding the enemy because they're fat and sassy and living in comfort, and all they can do is criticize somebody else. And when my nephew in the 60s, in the jungles of Vietnam, I did not like Jane Fonda, mm-hmm. and I didn't like the academicians, and they've not gotten any better.
1: They've probably gotten worse.
2: Oh, yeah, I'm sure. And people, finally, after all these years, people are realizing that they have been poisoning the minds of our children. So God bless, and thanks for taking my call.
1: My pleasure. Yeah, I was in school during that time. And one of my professors was an assistant to George Marshall, who was an advisor to FDR. Another one of my professors was involved in starting what became the CIA. It was called something different at the time. They weren't America haters. They weren't focusing on America's flaws. These were Cold War warriors, America First types, who believed in peace through strength. Coming up, we're going to talk about the attack against Israel as having committed genocide. We're going to talk about what a former member of the Democrat Socialists of America say is their actual agenda. All of this and more. 888-971-SAGE. Do not leave town.
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8: Ratcheting up the attacks. I'm Lisa Lacera, Fox News. U.S. Central Command says it's conducting a 12th night of strikes against targets in Iran as President Trump promised to strike a power plant or bridge for every ship Tehran targets in the Strait of Hormuz.
9: More tough talk as well from Iran's political elite. On one hand, you have the speaker coming out and saying, posting all or none, basically saying, if Iran is not allowed to sell its oil, no country, no neighboring country in the region will be permitted to sell any oil at all. The foreign minister also taking a page from the Old Testament. He's saying it'll be an eye for an eye, striking back against America in kind, not just America, but also any country as well that contributes to America's efforts.
8: Fox's Steve Harrigan in Tel Aviv. This afternoon, President Trump honored the four service members killed last weekend in the Middle East, saluting during the dignified transfer of their remains at Dover Air Force Base in Delaware. From the ceremony in Delaware, the president traveled to Marietta, Georgia, with the family of Lieutenant Tyler Feehan, who was from the state, calling him and the others heroes during a speech where he focused on his economic policy.
10: This economy is ready to blow everything away ever of any country. There's never been anything like what's happening in the United States of America right now.
8: Fox polls show the cost of living is the top issue for voters as we head into the midterm election. Tropical storm Bertha made landfall this afternoon in Louisiana's St. Bernard Parish. Fox Weather's Brandi Campbell's in Biloxi, Mississippi.
11: The Biloxi emergency manager here told me they are at least grateful that Bertha's intense storms remained offshore in the Gulf.
8: The storm center is about 40 miles southwest of New Orleans. On Wall Street, the Dow lost 6 points. The Nasdaq minus 146. The S&P off 10. 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
4: Now, your official weather forecast.
12: Tonight, expect mainly clear skies with a low of 59. Tomorrow, Thursday, will bring mostly sunny conditions with a high of 80. Thursday night will be partly cloudy with a low of 64. As we head into Friday, anticipate nice weather with a mix of sunshine and a few clouds, reaching a high of 82. I'm meteorologist Jason Caterina on AM 560, The Answer.
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1: 888-971-SAGE, 888-971-7243. I am Larry Elder. We are Salem News Channel. Over 6,000 non-citizens were registered to vote in New Jersey. But, wasn't Trump full of it when he gave that speech where he talked about voting irregularities? We're going to talk about the New York Times columnist who went after those who are accusing Israel of committing genocide. Jasmine Crockett describes a Republican congressional hearing as a white pride rally. And if we can get to it, Brandon Gill's mic drop questioning of the Smithsonian American History Director. But first, it's an article in the Free Press, which is quite a publication. It's put out by Barry Weiss, who's now running programming over at CBS, by a guy named Jake Altman. Headline, I was in the DSA. Here's what they really believe. Subheadline, the socialist candidates being swept into power want to dismantle American life. It's all right there in their new platform. Says he was a member of the DSA from the early 2010s until 2022. He witnessed a rise, he said, in extremism, willingness to collaborate with Marxist communist groups. Why did he leave? He said he was prompted by a DSA statement that attributed Russians' aggression against Ukraine to, quote, American imperialist expansionism, close quote. What? Says among DSA's core aims, again, these are all written down, are ending the presidency, ending the Supreme Court, abolishing prisons, universal free housing, elimination of all debt, closing of all U.S. military bases overseas, lifting sanctions from Cuba, Venezuela. Oh, the elimination of capitalism. It asks readers to imagine a world where the profit motive has been eliminated. Quote, you have no debt. You don't need health insurance. You don't pay a mortgage or have a landlord because comfortable housing is a human right. Your retirement is publicly funded. Close quote. This is in their platform. The brand new platform, which is called Workers Deserve More. It promises open borders, the abolition of the police, guaranteed jobs, paid family leave for all workers, a 32-hour work week with full pay and benefits, meaning you get paid for 40 hours, but you work 32 hours, a living minimum wage, free college, cancellation of all student debt, universal rent control, a proposal to defund the Department of War, and the prosecution of various people as quote-unquote war criminals. Reminds me of that scene from Dog Day Afternoon where Al Pacino goes out and makes a bunch of demands and one of the New Yorkers standing and watching said, "How about a couple of steaks?" The DSA has formed a group, he says, called the Red Rabbits to prepare for, quote, a national uprising against federal agents and against police brutality, close quote. It's a paramilitary force of the SDA, he says. There's a group within the DSA. They've got a caucus with three members of its governing board of 27. That caucus is called the Marxist Unity Group. Explicitly demanding communism. The workers deserve more. Put it in writing. Quote, the maximum program elaborates a history of capitalist development and the role of the working class within it. It demonstrates our commitment to the long-term struggle for a fully liberated, classless society. In a word, communism, end of quote. This is their own statement, their own draft program. The maximum program, on the other hand, elaborates the history of capitalist development and the role of the working class within it. It demonstrates our commitment to the long-term struggle for a fully liberated, classless society. In a word, communism, end of quote. This is exactly what they are telling you. Here's Bill Maher on these radicals, number 27.
0: You get some Democrats.
2: Democrats are cowardly.
0: Yeah.
2: They're cowardly. Their party is being taken over now by, you know, every day I hear about a new very radical. I feel very good about like 10 whenever years ago, like I did lose fans because, you know, I wasn't going to go along with some of this crazy stuff on the left, too. I didn't change really on what I thought about the right, but just I can't sit and just not notice stuff, which people seem to want to do because it's all about my team or your team. But, yeah, there's some crazy stuff. You know, when we're cheering for the Intifada, I'm out.
0: Well, I don't know if you saw Jay Clayton.
1: This is a Democrat strategist talking about these DSA candidates. Number 40.
22: I want to go to this and then come straight to you, Jose. Former House Speaker Nancy Pelosi expressed frustration over socialist candidates challenging Democrat incumbents. Let's watch.
23: I wasn't happy about people saying, let's spend a whole lot of money challenging Democrats. You want to do that, do that. But don't think that that's something that is good for this year. Do it a year when we have the luxury of having the majority.
22: So what is she really saying there? You can be a socialist, just don't do it on her time when she has to win.
24: Well, look, I think first and foremost, what these people are doing in DSA, Harris, these are not socialists. These are communists. I mean, first and foremost, let's call them what they are. This is as anti-American as it gets. It is disgusting. I think Democrats like myself and some of the normal Democrats that you're talking about need to stand up and say, we're not going to allow DSA to take over our party. We're not going to do it. We're going to win, you know, with centered common sense policies, the way that we've been able to win in Virginia, the way we've been able to win in New Jersey and Miami. We got to do that in November.
1: This is a former DNC deputy press secretary. This is Lisa McClain. She is a Republican from Michigan. Number 41.
3: Scarcity is actually the result. The Soviet Union promised equality, then delivered breadlines. It promised security, then built a society of surveillance and fear. It promised liberation, then trapped millions of people behind an iron curtain. That's where that road to communism leads. Yet the radical left is selling the same lie in America today. They've polished their branding, right? They've prettied it up. They've packaged it for social media and marketed it to young Americans and college campuses all over the world. They've packaged it as compassion, and they've made promises that they can't keep. But a friendlier name does not change the ideology, and it certainly does not change the end game. This is no longer confined to the margins. Communism has taken root in our universities, our largest cities, and it has taken root in the Democratic Party. Every attack on private property, every demand for greater government control, and every lesson teaching young Americans to despise capitalism drives those roots deeper. That's why every single Democrat voted to raise your taxes. They want to take your hard-earned money away from you and make sure that that hard-earned money goes to help somebody else. Because somebody has to pay for everything that's free.
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2: So I'm not living in communist America. 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Don't tell me I'm not seeing what I am seeing. And DSA, again, they...
1: 888-971-SAGE, 888-971-7243. I am Larry Elder. We are Salem News Channel. I want to thank you all for stepping up for food for the poor. As you know, it's not just Venezuela. It's the other 17 Caribbean and Latin American countries. You've gone to my website, LarryElder.com. If you haven't, please go there and click on the Give Food banner at the very top. Or you can text Elder to 51555. That's Elder to 51555. Or you can use special number 855-918-4673, 855-918-4673. I've talked to you about the desperate poverty in Haiti, the poorest country in the Western Hemisphere, where about a third lives on less than $2 a day, and almost half live on an amount slightly above that. Desperately, desperately poor. Now, you've asked me, how did Food for the Poor get started? Here's the backstory, number 68.
11: Food for the Poor began with one man's heart, a vision rooted in faith, compassion, and the belief that no one should be forgotten. 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
1: 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This is a socialist activist discussing the federal minimum wage, number 18.
13: These people have to have multiple jobs in order to sustain a lifestyle.
14: Some people, not the median American. Not the median American. Some people, yes.
13: The median American relying on minimum wage.
14: What percentage of the American population is relying on federal minimum wage?
13: I don't know.
14: Because you don't know anything.
13: I haven't met anyone who's making the federal minimum wage.
14: It's just knowing facts about our country.
13: But I've met people across
14: the country. No, it doesn't matter who you've met, lady. That's not what changes statistics. You need to disconnect from that. Your anecdotal collection of is not the real world. It isn't.
13: I'm trying to meet people
14: where they're at. What percent do you think makes the federal minimum wage in the United States? What percent do you think? What percent? No, answer the question. Or I am ending this podcast. Answer the question.
13: I don't know.
14: Answer what you think.
13: 30%?
14: It's less than 1%. You know nothing.
13: Well, waitresses make less than that.
14: It's still less. Oh my goodness. Yes, but after tip income.
13: Mm-hmm.
14: It's less than 1%. You know nothing. You're outraged. You're performative. You're a virtue signaling moron. You have prepared talking points and you know nothing about the real world.
1: His name is Caleb Hammer, and he hammered her. She thought 30% of workers worked on minimum wage. Are you kidding? 1%? 1%. And by the way, within 6 months, they won't be at minimum wage anymore. They get what's called raises. You want to know why young people are so pessimistic about the country and not proud? Governor Wes Moore is the governor of Maryland. Happens to be black. Maryland was a slave state, yet he is now the governor. Number 16.
15: Around this 250th anniversary, because I think the 250 is not just about the past, but it's also about the future. Mm-hmm. And what is happening right now, because I believe we are in a post-Reconstruction moment in America, is going to determine the next 50, 60, 80 years, just like the last post-Reconstruction moment did.
1: Right.
15: There are a lot of people in this country who are like, I'm not feeling patriotic. I'm conflicted. And I feel like they are being, they've been duped. If you will, about, or they just don't believe that, they believe that maybe at one point it was all possible. But at this point, so many things are happening. The weight of not just the racism mm-hmm. and the xenophobia and what people are seeing on television, but also how people are faring in their daily lives.
1: Yeah.
15: People are not doing well. Even folks that at one point in this country thought that they were doing just fine. People who were middle class about 3-4 years ago feel underwater right now.
16: Yeah. And they're not wrong. And that's the thing you know, I believe is that I'm not anybody who is feeling frustrated and disillusioned
1: or and exhausted. Yeah.
16: Or skeptical. I'm not going to spend that ounce to tell them that they're wrong. Because they're not. They should feel that way.
1: Wow. That was, of course, with Sybone Sanders. It used to be a Bernie Sanders supporter, then became a Biden supporter. I'm not going to tell them that they're wrong. Again, Orlando Patterson, sociologist with Harvard, still there in the early 90s. He said America, with all of its flaws, is the least racist majority society in the world, provides more opportunities for blacks than any other country in the world, including all of those of Africa. Said that in the early 90s, before the election and re-election of Barack Obama, before there were black mayors of all three of America's largest cities, New York, Chicago, Los Angeles. But hey, if you're feeling pessimistic, I'm not going to tell you you shouldn't feel that way. Unbelievable. 888-971-SAGE, 888-971-7243.

0: Hewitt sees the president working through this.
1: For instance, they agreed, well, we'll never have a nuclear weapon. They agreed. Then they go outside, they have a news conference where they leak that we never discussed the subject. Who would believe we never discussed the subject? And so we have a score to set.
2: We have a score to settle. I think the president is internalizing a deep hatred for Iran, and it's going to come out.
0: The Hugh Hewitt Show. Afternoons at 2, right before Alex Marlow at 3 on AM 560. The Answer.
3: Fox News, I'm Ted Lindner. U.S. forces launching a 12th night of strikes against Iranian military targets, according to the Pentagon.
4: We don't need the Hormuz Strait, but we do it because we have to do it, because we cannot let Iran have a nuclear weapon.
3: President Trump speaking at a rally in Georgia today. This is the Republican-led House adopted a $95 billion budget proposal today. It would further fund the Iran war and other White House priorities over objections from Democrats. Communities across West Virginia working to recover after severe flash flooding brought on by torrential rains began Tuesday. Governor Patrick Morrissey.
5: We are concerned about loss of life. We're not here to make any specific announcements pertaining to that, but we are concerned about that, and that's why all of our efforts remain focused on examining different streets and areas and situations so we can report things to the public.
3: A state of emergency declared for all 55 counties in the Mountain State. 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
14: 888-971-SAGE, 888-971-7243. I am Larry Elder. We are Salem News Channel. Why are young people supporting socialism over capitalism, academia, media, big tech, Hollywood. John Leguizamo is an actor, producer, director. Number 29.
15: You know, I'm a Democrat, socialist Democrat, so...
16: Yeah. You are.
15: So yeah, yeah.
16: First time I hear that from you.
15: Yeah.
16: Is that a change?
15: I mean, I've always...
16: You'll be voting for Democrats, I'm guessing.
15: I've always voted for Democrats, my whole life. But, you know, I've always had socialist leanings. You know, I've always felt like it was important that everybody have access to the same things. I felt like education shouldn't be a privilege. It's a right. Medicine is not a privilege. So it's a right.
16: Now you're openly a socialist.
15: Yeah, I'm a democratic socialist. Yeah. Socialist programs are important, like the post office, like the police department, like the fire department, like your social security, like public education. Yeah. These are socialist programs.
14: Says a man with a net worth of estimated between $20 and $25 million. Everybody should have access to the same thing. So outcomes should be the same. So you shouldn't have $25 million where other people don't have $25 million. Bernie Sanders has three homes, doesn't he? Number 30.
17: We must not give one nickel more of U.S. taxpayers to the extremist government in Israel. Not another nickel.

0: Now, AIPAC may not like that, but that is what the American people want. They want us to invest in education, child care, not in the Netanyahu government.
1: And notice he no longer says millionaires and billionaires, because he's a millionaire who owns three homes. Now, how is it that the DSA is able to convince so many young people that socialism would be better than capitalism? Well, listen to the words of one of the architects of Obamacare, the father of RomneyCare, Jonathan Gruber, explaining how they were able to get Obamacare passed. Number 69.
2: Lack of transparency is a huge political advantage. And basically, you know, call it the stupidity of the American voter or whatever. But basically, that was really, really critical to getting the thing to pass. And, you know, it's the second best argument. Look, I wish Mark was right. We can make it all transparent. But I'd rather have this law than not. So it's kind of like his reporter story. You know, yeah, there's things I wish I could change, but I'd rather have this law.
1: Call it the stupidity of the American voter. This is a Republican member of the House from New York, whose mom fled communist Cuba, number 44.
3: I don't care what they call themselves, but when you're taking pages out of the playbook of Karl Marx, pushing for abolishing private property rights and seizing the means of production, or Hugo Chavez in packing the Supreme Court, that's what you're going to get. So they can call themselves Democrat socialists. But the reality is that the Communist Caucus, the Commie Caucus, is coming to Congress. And it's going to be a rude awakening if we don't all pay attention.
1: Now, let's hear some of Bret Stephens. He is a New York Times columnist and Trump hater, by the way. He's a Republican, discussing the accusation that Israel is committing genocide. Number 64.
4: Once you convince a critical mass of people that what is happening or what happened in Gaza was genocide, you've kind of lost the argument because you've lost the word, right? And I tried strenuously to make the case that the suggestion that it's genocide is farcical.
5: Do you want to make that case now for people who are listening?
4: Sure. If Israel wanted to commit genocide, if Israel wanted to kill every single Palestinian, it could have. It is a nuclear power. Right. The Hutus killed the Tutsis by the hundreds of thousands over the space of 90 days. Mm-hmm. They weren't stopping. Mm-hmm. Right. The Nazis were killing Jews as quickly as they possibly could in Auschwitz and Treblinka and so on, or at least the ones they weren't trying to work to death for utilitarian purposes. Right. If Israel were trying to commit genocide in Gaza, why did it distribute polio vaccines? Right. If Israel were trying to commit genocide in Gaza, why did it allow any food at all? If Israel were trying to commit genocide in Gaza, why was it dropping leaflets in different neighborhoods repeatedly saying, please get out of this neighborhood because we're going to attack it? You can make a lot of plausible arguments about the ways in which Israel used force.
1: More on this on the other side. Please don't go away. 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

0: Block the Bombs Act. Yeah. Because I do believe that what's happening is a genocide, and I believe that it's a moral injury to the American people that our tax dollars are being used to enact this genocide. And so I think that this plays out in every single policy decision that we will make, right? If you value life, that is going to reflect in how you think about health policy. That's going to play out in how you think about housing. That's going to play out in how you think about childcare. And so if you cannot stand against the genocide, right, it makes me wonder whether you can stand for the things that working people in this country need, whether that's healthcare, housing, a Green New Deal. All of those things are deeply important to the American people.
1: And housing.
2: 888-971-SAGE, 888-971-7243. I am Larry Elder. 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That was Dari Lisa Avila Chevalier saying not only is Israel a genocide, but if you don't see Israel as being a genocide, then how can you handle Medicare for All? How can you handle all the other things that we want if you don't understand that Israel is committing a genocide? Back to Brett Stevens, New York Times columnist, on the issue of whether Israel is committing genocide.
3: Plausible arguments about the ways in which Israel used force and say they were unwise and unnecessary and excessive and didn't accomplish the task that they were trying to accomplish. And we can have a perfectly rational argument about that. But you can't tell me in one breath that Israel committed genocide in Gaza, and that is unforgivable, and then say, oh, and the Allies dropped bombs indiscriminately all over Germany and all over, you know, by the way, France, Holland, Belgium, and of course that's not genocide. Does anyone accuse Franklin Roosevelt of genocide? I don't remember anyone saying it was genocide when we firebombed Hamburg, which was infinitely worse. I also worry, and this gets more to the anti-Semitism question. We estimate that somewhere between 10 and 40,000 people were killed in a 3-day span in Iran, in January. Like, and there is incredible documentation that goes with the argument that not only were they sort of killed incidentally in the course of a war, right? They were killed deliberately as a means of terrorizing a population that was otherwise disposed to overthrow the government. I can't think of a single campus protest about the fact that in 3 days Iran killed, let's say, half as many people as Israel killed, Palestinians killed in the space of what, 2.5
4: hot war
3: years, in a hot war in which a unmistakably an enemy that was firing at you was hiding behind, beneath, and between civilians. I'm talking about Hamas. So I'm really like disturbed by the fact that the one human rights atrocity, let's call it that for the sake of argument, that the left and the Democrats seem really animated about is Israel. That's the one thing they care about. And then they'll say, well, it's because we give Israel money. We give Turkey money, and Turkey has been...
5: shouldn't give Turkey any money, sir.
3: I agree, by the way, for a whole host of reasons, but I never hear the argument made, Turkey occupies northern Cyprus in violation of UN resolutions. Turkey has an ongoing war of atrocities against innocent Kurdish civilians, not only in Turkey itself, but in Syria and northern Iraq. Oh, and by the way, we consider Turkey an indispensable NATO ally, and we have 50 nuclear gravity bombs parked at Incirlik Air Base, to the best of my knowledge. We never mentioned that. So the selectiveness of the fury, I think, is to me, like, incredibly disturbing. It's this ally and this war that concerns you. Right now, the RSF is about to kill, like, 600,000 people somewhere in, I forgot the name, in Sudan, right? The RSF is supported by the United Arab Emirates, who are our good allies. Nobody's talking about this, right? There are no college campus protests. Like, the one obsession that the left has is weirdly about a war which was initiated when Hamas killed 1,200 Israelis in the most grotesque, brutal fashion, and then filmed it on GoPro cameras and took women who had been visibly raped as hostages into Gaza. And that doesn't

0: factor into anyone's calculation about how this war started? So, yeah, I find this like, I mean, I absolutely think, by all means, let's have a good faith argument about Israel's choice of tactics, whether it's in Gaza and Lebanon. But the fact that it's been termed a genocide when it's plainly not, okay, and the fact that it's become the central obsession of the left, the question on which congressional races in New York City now, primary races now turn, I think is like a stunning, stunning fact. And again, like I'm calling out J.D. Vance on the unmistakable stench of anti-Semitism coming from those remarks, right? Mm. Let's call out the left also on this. Why are they so Israel obsessed? I shouldn't say.
1: No, you can say Israel obsessed because they're Israel obsessed.
2: This is Biden, Secretary of State Antony Blinken, on the accusation that Israel is committing genocide, number 36.
3: We believe the submission against Israel to the International Court of Justice distracts the world from all of these important efforts. And moreover, the charge of genocide is meritless. It's particularly galling, given that those who are attacking Israel, Hamas, Hezbollah, the Houthis, as well as their supporter Iran, continue to openly call for the annihilation of Israel and the mass murder of Jews. On this trip, I came to Israel after meeting with the leaders of Turkey, Greece, Jordan, Qatar, the United Arab Emirates, Saudi Arabia. All of those leaders share our concern about the spread of the conflict. All of them are committed to using their influence, using the ties that they have, to prevent it from escalating. We know that facing an enemy that embeds itself among civilians, who hides in and fires from schools, from hospitals, makes this incredibly challenging. But the daily toll on civilians in Gaza, particularly on children, is far too high.
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2: AAA 971-SAGE, 888-971-7243. I am Larry Elder. We are Salem News Channel. The mayor of New York is now admitting, well, you know, I guess I don't have the power to arrest Bibi Netanyahu. Number 63.
8: Benjamin Netanyahu is a war criminal, the architect of a horrific genocide against the Palestinian people. He is responsible for the killing of more than 73,000 people, for the maiming of tens of thousands of children, as those who survive undergo amputation without anesthesia, for the targeting of neonatal hospitals and maternity care centers, denying newborns even the chance to live, for the countless people he starved as he blocked food and humanitarian aid from reaching them, for the gunning down of hundreds of aid workers and journalists. And just last month, the UN confirmed that Palestinian children continue to be deliberately targeted and killed by Israeli armed forces, more than 8 months after the so-called ceasefire. The list goes on and on, all as we, as Americans, pay for the bombs that do the killing. There is a reason the International Criminal Court should... That's enough.
2: John, you worked in the George W. Bush Department of Justice. Here's what he said about Mamdani's pledge to arrest Bibi Netanyahu. 39?
9: So what Mayor Mamdani is calling on is for the officials of New York City, including himself, to violate federal law. So in the end, it's not Netanyahu who should be arrested and investigated. I'm not trying to exaggerate here. The mayor is violating the American Servicemen Protections Act passed in 2002, and the Justice Department should be investigating him. And the president under that law is authorized to use all necessary means to prevent any American or ally from being handed over to that court. So if Mayor Mamdani wants to spend a lot of time dealing with FBI agents and Justice Department investigators, well, he just started that. He just launched that whole process for himself and the residents of New York City.
2: The DSA essentially is attacking the West. Bill Maher again, number 66.
10: I want to first of all say something about Western civilization. Kids, you don't know what is. And I'm, no, really, they think Western means white and white means bad. Kids, first of all, everything bad that white people did, people of color did it too. The Japanese before World War II and during World War II and Genghis Khan, and I could go on and on. You know, it's, the left is very down on America, very down on the West. And it's ironic because the West has also given us everything that makes your life good here. Don't ask Billie Eilish or Chapel Roan about what the Western values are, because they'll just say it's about oppression. But it's not about oppression. It's about rule of law. It's about respect for minorities. It's about democracy. It's about scientific inquiry. These are all good things that...
2: That people have to say that tells you where we are in this country. God bless us. Do this again tomorrow. Make sure you're here on time. I will be.
11: What can I say? Mamba out.
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14: 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Put down the mic.
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18: 12 days in a row. I'm Lisa Lucera, Fox News. U.S. Central Command says it's concluded another round of strikes in Iran.
19: They are targeting military targets inside Iran, but President Trump warned that target list could expand to civilian infrastructure, things like power plants as well as bridges, if Iran continues to target shipping in the Strait of Hormuz. Iran's foreign minister responded sharply to the threat, saying Iran's policy was clear, an eye for an eye, threatening that Iran would respond directly to any American attacks, attacking not only America, but any nation that helps America as well.
18: Fox's Steve Harrigan in Tel Aviv. The U.S. is trying to regain control of the Strait of Hormuz and restore the flow of international shipping. Senate Democratic leader Chuck Schumer says he will force another vote tomorrow on a war powers resolution, calling the Iran conflict dangerous, costly, and unnecessary. A trial date of June 1st, 2027 for former Venezuelan leader Nicolas Maduro and his wife Celia Flores on drug trafficking charges.
20: Maduro and Flores have been held in a Brooklyn jail since early January when U.S. forces took both into custody out of their Venezuelan home. Both say they're not guilty. Maduro also continues to claim they were kidnapped and considers him and his wife prisoners of war. Prosecutors say Maduro conspired to move tons of cocaine into the U.S. The defense said among its arguments will be what it calls an illegal abduction.
18: Fox's Grinnell Scott. House Judiciary Committee Chair Jim Jordan of Ohio has issued a criminal referral for former special counsel Jack Smith, arguing newly released records contradict Smith's testimony that he didn't obtain or review lawmakers' text messages during multiple investigations into President Trump. Committee ranking member Jamie Raskin of Maryland blasted the referral, saying it distorts and misstates the facts. 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
5: All right, thank you, Scott Shannon. Thanks to all of you for being with us. Write down our toll-free telephone number. You want to be a part of this extravaganza. It is 800-941-SEAN if you want to join us. Linda, I've got the news that's going to make Gavin Newsom's head pop wide open, like a pimple on your face, a pop.
6: Oh, God, and gross, Sean. Ew. Could we have another analogy? Everything gross.
5: No. What's wrong with that one? I mean, like, I think so it's much appropriate.
6: Maybe, but...
5: Like, ew. What?
6: I don't know. It can't happen anyway. Right, well, he uses too much hair gel. It's not even a thing, but moving on.
5: No, it absolutely can get through the hair gel. That's the whole point. You pop a pimple, it comes flying out.
6: All right.
5: You're acting as though nobody on this, listening to this program knows what I'm talking about. Everybody knows what I'm talking about. It's not the thing you kind of talk about in polite company, but who says we're supposed to be polite at all times? You of all people, Ms.
6: Well, we definitely shouldn't be polite, because the Smithsonian says if we're polite, it's white supremacy. So I think I should be as rude as possible.
5: I think you should be as rude as possible. By the way, that was such a great exchange yesterday.
6: Oh, amazing.
5: Amazing. It was a moment that you just, you know, relish. It was, what was his name? Congressman, our friend Brandon Gill.
6: Brandon Gill.
5: And we had him on TV last night. I don't know if you saw it. I mean, he just does it with this calm nature. Because we're bringing it up, let's play it, because I don't want people ignorant about what it is we are having a private conversation about here.
7: Excuse me, sir.
8: Is it important to be polite?
7: Yes, sir.
8: It's also interesting because the same mass action toolkit that you're organization has been promoting references politeness as a defining characteristic of white supremacy culture. Ma'am, are you a white supremacist?
7: No, sir.
8: You're not. Can you help me square why your organization says that being polite is part of being a white supremacist?
7: I'm not exactly familiar with that passage of the mass action toolkit, which is
8: I can show you the passage right here.
5: All right. Now, is it good to be polite? Why does your own document say that that is associated with white supremacy? I mean, these people on the radical left are so nuts. And this is the danger in this midterm. We're 3 months away now. And I've been begging and hoping that all of you are listening to my plea. And I'm asking one thing this year. And that is, in your heart, mind, and soul, you just commit yourself that you're going to vote. I don't want these lunatics in power. I mean, and it's gotten worse and worse. I mean, we're seeing this in these primaries. I mean, when Zoran Marxist Kami Mamdani goes after three incumbent Democrats from New York City, which are already hardcore left wingers, and replaces them with, you know, one of these communists from the DSA, it's like, oh boy. And they're winning. And then it's in Colorado. Then it's in other states. And they now dominate the party, and of course, the rest of the Democratic Party, you know, with the exception of John Fetterman, he will be on Hannity tonight, you know, their silence is deafening. You know, but you're going to love this story, Linda, and I'm telling you that Gavin's head is going to pop like a pimple, whether you like my analogy or not like my analogy. I don't know why you wouldn't like that analogy, because it's accurate. But there is a poll that has now come out. And I've been predicting this now for some time. I actually think that when AOC went on the massive, you know, stop the oligarchy tour with Grandpa Bernie, that Bernie has been building her up and to the point where he is desirous of her to be the heir apparent to him and to run for president. Now, right now, this poll shouldn't surprise anybody. I've told you this is coming. I told you that she'd be the front runner, and now it's official. Anyway, AOC now is at the top of the list for a new 2028 presidential poll. Kamala Harris barely registers. Second place goes to, you know, Mayor Pothole Pete Buttigieg. But if you look at the numbers, AOC has 22%. I told you she's the leader, and guys like people like Hakeem Jeffries and Schumer, you know, minority leaders in name only. Buttigieg at 21. Harris, wow, only got 5% support. Gavin Newsom, Mark Kelly, Bernie Sanders, all trailed, all had less than 10% of the vote. I mean, that is, I'm telling you, the odds that she could win this are very, very, very real. One Democrat that did not rank is at the University of New Hampshire. In this poll is John Ossoff, who a lot of people are talking about. I don't think that, you know, even though, Kalshi's, you know, prediction market have tripled his chances from 5% to 16% today, AOC, her chances have gone from 10% to 15%. Newsom, his numbers dropped from 35 to 18%. He's on the decline. We'll get into this with our friend Steve Hilton coming up later in the program. I mean, Newsom was actually, he actually made the statement, which is incredible to me, that California is a model for the globe, for the world on fire management. I'm like, okay, how could you be that disconnected from reality? If you want the exhibit A, how not to handle predictable wildfires and predictable Santa Ana winds, I know all about them. I lived in California 5 years of my life. I was like a radio nomad at that point. That's when I started in radio. I was rightly run out of town, but, you know, my career picked up in Huntsville, Alabama. But with that said, I mean, these are all predictable events. Do they practice the science of forestry? No, they do not. Gavin said, we clean up 10% more brush than we used to. No, there's still so much kindling out there. You can't even begin to judge it. But there's never been an answer why the hydrants in the Pacific Palisades were not working, had no water in them. Again, predictable wildfires, predictable Santa Ana winds. And then a reservoir where they would otherwise get their water. What is the water for? To put out wildfires. That was empty. You know, but you're going to have to ask local officials about why that happened. I mean, how is that an answer? And then how do you brag that you are the model for the world? It is insane. And, you know, now what has this guy been doing? I call him the no-show governor. You know, he's traveling the world. He's showing up everywhere there's a camera. You know, he writes a book, but he ends up apparently, according to, you know, sources, you know, people associated with him buying up half the books to give him away to, I guess, donors down the road, but nobody really wanted to buy it. Never would have been a bestseller otherwise. And he gets that little, you know, the hashtag on the New York Times bestseller list. Then, of course, Gavin moving forward again, you know, full-time podcaster, full-time, you know, Trump stalker. Full-time, well, half-time Hannity stalker. Doesn't like me anymore at all. I mean, Linda, you are one of the few people I shared his last text to me. I actually saved it, and I don't save any texts. I wrote him back, that's not very nice. Is that an accurate way to put it?
6: Well, he's very direct. I'll give him that. It's one of the few times actually, he didn't like dance with his hands. Let me give people a hint.
5: The best part is it's language you would approve of. I mean, let's be real here. Let's keep it real. And that was, I really hurt? No, I wasn't hurt at all. I mean,
6: I think you were super sad.
5: No, I was not super sad. I actually think that Trump lives rent free in his head and I live rent free in his head and I'm happy about that. I mean, you know, it's sort of like when Obama was running. I mean, he kept mentioning me and mentioning me and mentioning me and attacking me and mentioning me again. And we'll send Mr. Burgess to Hannity. We'll tear him up. I thought that was a threat against my own personal safety. I keep, you know, Hannity wants to have a beer with me. Well, he said I'd pay for it. in the spirit of spreading the wealth, never had the beer with me, never did an interview with me, and I frankly didn't even want one. But we now have an interesting divide that seems to be emerging. You know, you've got these primary victories by, I call them the Democratic Communists of America, the DSA candidates. And the New York Times is reporting that traditional African-American, Latino-American power in New York City seems to be eroding. You know, I honestly think that if New York does not elect Bruce Blakeman in this election cycle, if California does not elect Steve Hilton in this election cycle, I think these states are done. I think it's over. There's too much wealth that is left, too many people with industry that are leaving, and I'm not sure you're ever going to bring these people back. And those people have moved. I mean, when you have all these, you know, I always talk about Wall Street South, and that means if you're down in Miami, South Florida, all the way up to West Palm Beach, Florida, every big bank, every private equity firm, every investment firm, you name it, they are here, and there are more employees in South Florida, Wall Street South, than there are on Wall Street. That tells you everything you need to know. When you have a referendum on the ballot this November in the state of California that would create a wealth tax, and it results in Mark Zuckerberg leaving the state. You know, say what you will about wealthy people. I've met a lot of wealthy people in my life. I never met those people that were given the money. I always met the people that made it on their own. I'm not people that have a silver spoon in their mouth. And they all have fascinating stories to, you know, talk about, you know, how they goods and services they created. They'll all talk about the hand of God in their life, or most of them will. Had one guy that didn't believe in God, became one of the wealthiest guys in the country. And he started asking me about my career and how it was successful. I said, you know, I have an undeserved life. I think God blessed me. And he couldn't believe my answer and started questioning me. Well, you didn't work hard. You didn't do this yourself. I'm like, well, you know, I just believe that God blessed me. And in the course of the discussion, it turns out he's an atheist. I'm like, you're really wealthy, but you're kind of poor. Because you're missing out, I think, on one of the most important elements of life. Anyway, rich as hell. And I'm like, well, you know, when you die, what's going to happen in this guy's case to the billions of dollars that he made in his life? Very smart guy. Respect him a lot, but I'm just kind of shocked. But anyway, so this New York Times piece goes on. 5 years ago, Eric Adams' victory in his Democratic mayoral primary seemed to signal a high water mark for African-American political power, and Adams would become the city's second African-American mayor. Alvin Bragg was New York City's district attorney. Hakeem Jeffries, you know, is the House minority leader. By 2025, the political winds have shifted. Zoran, Marxist, Commie, Mamdani won the Democratic primary without the support of a majority of African-Americans, once thought to be a prerequisite for New York. And many of these candidates, you know, remember, he unseated three incumbent congresspeople, with these radicals that are part of this, you know, socialist communist movement. And the New York Post goes on to say that many African American, Hispanic American political leaders now view the largely lily white lefty faction with a mix of skepticism and outright alarm. Now, I'd say to Bruce Blakeman, that might present an opportunity for you. You know, I remember when Ronald Reagan famously went to the Bronx and campaigned there, and, you know, was kind of being attacked by somebody that went out to see him. And he said, I can't help you if you don't elect me. I can't do a thing if you don't elect me. It was a pretty powerful moment, pretty well-known moment. But Democrats now are completely blind to this, you know, coup that has taken place. Now, are they blind or are they just, you know, turning a blind eye to what they know is a dangerous turn of events that's going to put their electoral chances at odds? And I would argue it's the latter. By the way, Jasmine Crockett is back. Tried to call Argentina racist during the World Cup, embarrassing herself. I mean, poor Jasmine. She lost to six-gender Telerico. She lost to God is non-binary Telerico. Welcome out at the border, Telerico. biological men should have access to abortion. And I'm like, I didn't know that men, biological men, can have babies. Linda, did I get something wrong? Did I must have failed and they just passed me along because I was a good athlete in school. I have no idea how we got to that point. None at all. I mean, is it possible?
6: Maybe you should talk to Ashley Webb. I hear he really's got it. He's got it down pat. Absolutely.
5: Well, do you want to invite? But this is the main candidate that was.
6: Oh my God, no! I'm being facetious. No, do not.
5: No, I want you. No. Now that you brought it up, I'm saying, go ahead, try and book this person.
6: No. Why?
5: What do you mean, no? You don't get to say, I'm the boss.
6: No,
5: remember, I'm the boss.
6: I'm saying it.
5: Boss.
6: Please.
5: No.
6: I'm actually
5: right, so I have
6: begging.
5: To assign somebody else. I don't care if you're begging.
6: You
5: want me to ask Ethan to do it?
6: Sure, Ethan.
9: Hey, what the heck?
6: There's that bus right. Running over you.
5: Born on America's Darkest Day, 9/11/01, the Tunnel to Towers Foundation. 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Heroes like U.S. Navy cryptology technician Shannon Kent. Now, Shannon's service was inspired by the 9/11 attacks. A decorated warrior, mother, Shannon, served multiple tours in Iraq, Afghanistan, and she joined this activity command when it was established, and Shannon tragically lost her life in a suicide bomb attack in Syria. Now, this is the 25th anniversary year of 9/11. It's hard to believe. Her sacrifice does remind us of the cost and the lasting impact of that day. 9/11-related illness is very real. Shannon left behind her husband, their two young sons, and the Tunnel to Towers Foundation was able to pay off the Kent family mortgage, and that gave her family the security of knowing that their home is theirs forever. Now, there are plenty more families that need our help. 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
0: You know, maybe the last time that New York and California have a chance of changing the trajectory of where their states are headed. We'll check in with Steve Hilton later. We got to get Bruce Blakeman on the show, Linda. I want to get him on. Also, we'll check in with all things Simple Man, self-proclaimed Bill O'Reilly. He apparently had a big fight with Chris Cuomo. I'm still angry to this day at Andrew Cuomo, what he did in New York with COVID. I'm apoplectic still about it.

0: News. I'm Ted Lindner. U.S. forces launching a 12th night of strikes against Iranian military targets, according to the Pentagon.
1: We don't need the Hormuz Strait, but we do it because we have to do it, because we cannot let Iran have a nuclear weapon.
0: President Trump speaking at a rally in Georgia today. This is the Republican-led House adopted a $95 billion budget proposal today. It would further fund the Iran war and other White House priorities over objections from Democrats. Communities across West Virginia working to recover after severe flash flooding brought on by torrential rains began Tuesday. Governor Patrick Morrissey.
2: We are concerned about loss of life. We're not here to make any specific announcements pertaining to that, but we are concerned about that. And that's why all of our efforts remain focused on examining different streets and areas and situations so we can report things to the public.
0: A state of emergency declared for all 55 counties in the Mountain State. 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

0: never stops working for the good of the country. Sean Hannity with behind-the-scenes information on today's breaking news. 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
1: I 25 now till the top of the hour, 800-941-SEAN, if you want to be a part of the program. Look, here's a hard truth. Numbers don't lie. And, you know, we've been tracking the price of the S&P 500. Gold and silver, if you look over the last 5 years between January 2022, May 2026 peaks, the results are pretty staggering. S&P 500 up a healthy 45%. Gold up 110%. Silver, a staggering 415%. I did not see that coming. So here's the question. 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When I first started to save money, somebody told me, just put a percentage of your savings in gold and silver. 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All right. So I don't think Linda wants me to say pimple one more time. I think Linda's very upset over the phrase pimple. I'm not, why, when did you become, you know, sensitive Sally all of a sudden? Where did that come from?
2: I am not engaging.
1: What does that mean? That's a first too.
2: It's so gross.
1: Okay. Have you ever had a pimple in your life? I mean, come on, be real.
2: Yes, but do we need to discuss it? It's so gross. Ew, gross.
1: Gross on so many levels. You of all people. I mean, if I were ever to allow.
2: What does that mean?
1: How many F-bombs do you think you drop a day? You're the only person for 10 years, you know, and running, tried to give up cussing for Lent, and you fail within an hour every time you try.
2: That's true, which is why this year I surrendered and I gave up chocolate.
1: Okay, which, by the way, was a layup for you and not a big deal. Let's stop. Let's, you know, give up the one thing that actually... Okay, so you can't give up the one thing that you just cling to. And I'm not buying... You sound like a liberal when you do this, because then you're saying that you have no control over yourself, and I'm not buying that.
2: It's the meanest thing you've ever said to me. Don't say that to me.
1: No,
2: please.
1: I'm saying it because it's true. If you put your mind towards giving up, let's say just give up the F-bomb this time. Why don't we start with one word? We can move on from there. Why don't you give up
2: that word?
1: It's
2: impossible. There's way too many liberals and they're far too annoying for me to give up any swearing. That's why the baby Jesus asked me to do it.
1: Okay. Liberals make excuses and you sound like a liberal. You're making an excuse.
2: I'm not making an excuse. I'm giving a reason. It's a very different thing.
3: How about if the SAVE Act is passed, she'll give it up?
2: I would totally give it up for the SAVE Act. Yes.
1: Okay, but so if you could give it up for the SAVE Act, you can't give it up for Jesus during Lent. What is up?
2: That's
1: because wrong with you?
2: During Lent, people tend to sin more, and then I get mad and I curse. But if I could save, the United States of America,
1: the SAVE Act passes. It's not. No, nothing will stop it because you choose not to.
2: What does John Solomon think? John, you're smart about everything. Am I right?
1: We're going to get to John in a second. I'm just saying.
2: I want John on my side. I need him.
4: I'm on Linda's side on this one.
2: Thank you, John.
1: You know, John, thanks a lot, man. Really? Seriously? Anyway, John Solomon, justthenews.com, founder, editor in chief, chief investigator, reporter. John, why are you standing up for this liberal rationalization that she cannot control herself?
4: Well, I don't think it's a liberal rationalization. It's liberals' fault that she can't control herself. That's really the real story here.
1: Okay, now you're blaming other people for her behavior. Oh, I'm sorry. I had to do heroin because liberals pissed me off so much that I needed a fix to numb the pain.
4: You got to admit, though, liberals are responsible for weaker election security. That's a legitimate blame game, don't you think?
2: Amen.
1: By the way, I got to give John, I don't know what's gotten into you. I mean, this is my conclusion. John has been the last week, and we reposted, I think, a number of them, on fire, calling out the fake news media. You have been ripping these people. Now, John, well, they've earned it. But for all the years we were doing Russia, Russia, Russia, the Russia hoax, and, you know, the dirty disinformation dossier and the lost servers and, you know, three and a half years deep dive and even, you know, anything that investigative thing that we've done it. You know, you've been the guy that breaks the most stories because you're the best reporter out there. And then now all of a sudden you're like pissed and you're calling them out by name. I don't recall you ever doing that before.
4: I'll tell you the personal experience because it really did affect me. And so, you know, I've always argued that journalism still has an important role and that maybe there's some good journalists left. I brought a bunch of journalists in the night before the president's speech and we showed them all the documents. We went through all the documents. We showed them factually that what the president was saying was 100% true, that the intelligence agencies had signed off on what the president would say in the speech. And then they all went out and made up stories. They just went out and made up stories. They ignored facts that the American people could benefit for. They tried to turn the speech into something it wasn't. And I have to admit, it finally wore out my last belief in journalism. There's just journalists don't want to do their job anymore. So I decided, well, I'll just blow the whistle a little bit. And that's what I've been doing.
1: Well, when you say facts, what you're saying is with the president and declassification is, and this was during his first term, this was after his first term, even into his second term. These are intelligence documents, and other information that showed that our government knew, believed we had vulnerabilities on a lot of fronts, like illegal immigrants registered to vote, which I'm going to ask you about specifically in a minute, or the fact that the communist Chinese, this is not John Solomon say it. It's not Sean Hannity saying it. These are declassified documents that say it. And they had no interest in the legacy media to cover the speech, never mind spend the time and actually read the documents that were declassified. That's what you're referring to.
4: Yeah, they had a pre-written narrative and they weren't going to let the documents get in there. Their pre-written narrative is that Donald Trump wanted to relitigate the 2020 election with this speech. And that's not what the president did. He looked forward and said, we've learned about things that go back to 2020, 2022, 2024, and they are vulnerabilities that we can close down and do good for the country. And we're going to do it. And he was very careful to lean forward in his speech and to provide a factual basis for what he was saying. And the media would not let him do it. They just
1: called. So let me be clear. He actually said there were vulnerabilities, and I don't recall him ever saying it happened. Do you?
4: No, he didn't. He didn't. He wasn't even about litigating. He said this is about the future, not the past. And then he went through what they learned, which is that starting in the January of 2020, the CIA was concerned that five separate foreign powers had the ability to breach our machines because of some vulnerabilities we left. Then he went into the fact that China bought, stole, and hacked 220 million voter registration files, a major breach, the largest breach of voter data in American history. And then third, that 220 million 280,000 non-citizens made it on the vote.
1: Illegals.
4: Yeah, and these are basically, well, they're not illegals. They could be legally here, but legally on the voter rolls. But in all those cases, he had actual data points. For instance, when someone checks the box saying I'm a non-citizen and they got on the voter roll, it's kind of easy to make the case that they're a non-citizen. Just ask New Jersey. They had to admit to that in a couple of days ago. So he had these fact points that were irrefutable, enough so that the CIA, the NSA, all said, you know, we sign off on the president's speech. He's right. This is the truth. And the media would not look at those facts. They would not look at them. It drove me nuts.

0: votes are not illegally diluted by non-citizens' votes is of paramount importance. We therefore write to formally request additional information to assess New Jersey's compliance with various federal statutes as provided in our July 7th, 2026 letter to the Lieutenant Governor. And then Dylan requested the names and other information on these 6,600 non-citizens registered to vote, as well as similar information about 400 people that they've identified that were able to cast illegal votes in the state. So now this is a specific claim. What do we make of this? And I'm even told that it might be bigger than 6,600 when all said and done. Is that true?
1: That's true. The Homeland Security Department, matching those people who have Social Security numbers and other data that show that they are a foreigner, that they're not yet a citizen of America, are on the voter rolls based on a data match that the Homeland Security Department did. By the way, they've done it in cooperation with a lot of other states and found identical numbers. The states and the Homeland Security Department agree in cooperating states. New Jersey wasn't one of those cooperating states, so Homeland did it on its own. It found about 30,000 just in this first subset. So what happens is they put that number out Thursday night, and Mikey Sherrill comes out, the Democratic governor, and say, another conspiracy theory by Donald Trump. It wasn't. In fact, she acknowledged yesterday she knew last week that she had non-citizens on her voter roll. She just waited a few days after the president's speech to reveal it. What is she? What she's admitting to, 6,600 people who are foreigners got onto the New Jersey voter rolls, and because of that, 400 of them actually cast a vote. That's the largest block of foreigners ever to know, known to have been voting in any election in American history. Certainly the largest conglomeration. But that may not be the total universe. There's still that other 24,000 that Homeland Security is looking at. But in her statement, the reason Harmeet Dhillon is likely investigating this is she made two claims. I knew about this last week. So the question is, if you knew about it last week, why did you call the president's speech disinformation? And two, she suggested that perhaps her predecessor, Phil Murphy, the former Democrat governor, knew about it because she lambasted him for not fixing this the last 2 years, thus implying that maybe they knew about it. If anyone in New Jersey state government knew that there were non-citizens on the rolls, or more importantly, had voted and didn't do something about it, it likely will result in criminal charges. So that's why the DOJ jumped in so quickly today. And I want to point out one other thing about Mikey Sherrill's statement, because it's something that we broke this morning. The French company that does the data work for the motor voter in New Jersey, and that's important to note, a foreign company is doing work on an American election process. But given that the company's respectable, I'm not going to pick on it, but it's an interesting factoid. But that company came out to say today what Governor Sherrill said yesterday, that there was some computer glitch that caused this. It's not true. Our software worked exactly the way it is. It was New Jersey that decided to leave these people on their voter roll, not our company, not our software. They directly contradicted the Democratic governor's first explanation for why these 6,600 made it, why these 400 voted. That is another red flag for the Justice Department when you see a governor and their contractor saying that they're not, they don't have the same story. So I think that's what's going on right now at DOJ.
0: All right. So now I would imagine New Jersey's probably not an isolated incident. Now this is a guess, but I would imagine, you know, if the president says that there was information within our intelligence intelligence community of 250,000 illegals that are illegally registered to vote, that's probably a real number. That to me is a massive problem. China, 220 million people, and the president, you know, says these documents show that they have the names, addresses, phone numbers, party affiliation of 220 million Americans. Last time I checked, John Solomon, they're our top geopolitical foe.
1: They are. And the intelligence community, in a January 2020 document that the president was kind enough to declassify, laid out what a foreign power would do the second it got that information. One, it would go out and vote for people, and you'd show up at the poll and say, oh, you can't vote because someone voted for you already. Or two, they would change your voter registration to a different address. You'd show up with your voter ID, and they'd go, oh, no, that's not your address. Or three, they'd register you in another state, and you'd never know that you voted in another state. And four, they could take the information about you and then start targeting you and your friends to try to influence and change the way you thought about elections. They know that you might have voted in a Republican primary or a Democrat primary, so they might send you –

0: information to try to dissuade you of your political preferences. That's what the intelligence community assessed in January 2020. And they also assessed at that moment, at the beginning of the 2020 election, that voter registration data was the most vulnerable data in the system, that it could easily be hacked. And then a few months later, the acquisition by China of voter files began. It started with commercial sales, eventually moved towards hacking and other things. And by 2023, because the intelligence community basically kept silent about it, China had gotten 230 million voter files, basically all the adult voter files in America. At least the sum is equal to that or a little bit more. So the silence allowed China to succeed. And what President Trump laid out last Thursday was, here's how we're going to fix it going forward. That is why this is such an important revelation.
1: What do we do from here? How do we get this resolved and get this right? And I want integrity in the system. I don't want to cheat. I don't want any added advantage. I want integrity in our elections and confidence in results.
0: Yeah, well, that's exactly what the president said in his speech, and he laid out a plan. So plan part one is to close those vulnerabilities in the machines. There are things like programming code. They can be done quickly. Mark Wayne Mullen, the Homeland Security Secretary, laid out a specific plan of how states can get the machines patched and fixed so that there's no problems for the November 26th election. That installs confidence. The second thing is the best way to deal with voter identity theft, which is what basically China engaged in, is to have both a citizenship check and a photo ID. If you're at the poll and you have your photo ID, you're most likely going to be that person. Remember what the FBI told us last year, that they caught China trying to send in fake driver's licenses to help round up some fake votes for Joe Biden. That's a plot that the FBI investigated back in 2020. Well, if you have real voter ID and you have real identification, you're not going to be prey to a fake identification from China. So that citizenship check and that voter ID, that's part of the Save America Act that's now in reconciliation bill. That's
1: yeah. I think, did we just lose John? Anyway, John Solomon, justthenews.com founder, editor-in-chief, chief investigative reporter. 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
1: All right, when we come back, we'll check in with all things Simple Man Bill O'Reilly. Steve Hilton is gaining ground in California. That's all coming up. And your calls, 800-941-SEAN, straight ahead. I know the headlines move on, but the heartache and the aftermath of being hit by Iran and their proxies, you know, and the terror and the fight for survival, that does not go away. Iran, all these proxies continue to target Israel. Look what they're doing. 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The result is a humanitarian crisis in Israel. People need the basics. They need food and water and shelter and clothing and medications. And that's where our friends at the International Fellowship of Christians and Jews are needed. 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She was trapped inside by the blast. And, you know, she says, quote, "It's hard these days, but I don't want to leave. 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
12: An eye towards the midterms. I'm Sue Guzman, Fox News. The November midterms are getting close, and polling shows the economy is the biggest issue this year with voters. It was one of the key themes for President Trump in Georgia today, who pointed to record highs on Wall Street while at the same time acknowledging inflation.
13: This economy is ready to blow everything away ever of any country. There's never been anything like what's happening in the United States of America right now. So I just want you to remember that if you're paying a little bit more, a lot of it's come down now.
12: Many Democrat candidates have been critical of the conflict with Iran, as well as higher gas prices. Earlier, President Trump was on hand to welcome the remains of four U.S. soldiers recently killed during the conflict with Iran. He joined their families at Dover Air Force Base in Delaware. Three of those killed were deployed to Jordan, as Tehran continues to target U.S. allies in the Middle East.
14: There were dozens of ballistic missiles and drones that were fired that night on July 17th at the base where these Americans were being housed. And it was at least one, possibly more, ballistic missile that struck the base and caused the devastation that led to the deaths. It's important to point out that the Iranians have fired more than 8,500 drones and missiles at U.S. bases since the war began 4 months ago.
12: Fox's Jennifer Griffin, a former special counsel, could now be the target of a criminal investigation. House Judiciary Chairman Jim Jordan has referred former Biden special counsel Jack Smith to the Justice Department, accusing him of misleading Congress about his investigation into President Donald Trump. Jordan says the newly released records contradict Smith's sworn testimony, and he wants federal prosecutors to determine whether criminal charges are warranted. 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

0: 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That means all things Bill O'Reilly, all things O'Reilly at BillO'Reilly.com. It's his favorite time of the week, and actually one of my favorite times of the week. Mr. O'Reilly, sir, how are you doing?
1: Wow, that's some admission there, Hannity.
0: I know.
1: Appreciate that. Okay, I mean,
0: No. You don't get to pick the topic this week because you're about to pick the topic where you want to go. I can tell right out of the box. And often I give you the latitude to do whatever you want. I don't really care. Because whatever you have to say is usually interesting. However, now you had a big fight with Chris Cuomo. I've kind of always gotten along with Chris. He's annoying at times, and I'm sure I annoy him at times. However, I have no use for his brother. I think his handling of COVID was atrocious, just unforgivably atrocious. And I can't forget that. But he's not his brother. And so you have to delineate. But I really did not. What happened in COVID, you know, not using the Javits Center and all the thousands of beds Trump set up and, you know, all that happened, the Navy hospital ship that was sent to New York City and that's not being used. I mean, and them making proclamations that are just false. It is so wrong what they did, in my view. And he's never owned it. And I think he should own it. But you had this big fight with his brother. And do you mind if I play it? I'll play it from, I guess, yesterday.
1: Okay.
0: Let's hit it.
2: I want some money on this one. What do you want to bet you cannot find me saying? I'll say the same thing you said, which is, remember what you said, Bill O'Reilly? Because I can pull it for you in about 8 seconds. It'll never happen. Logistically, legally, financially, you'll never be able to get them all out. Remember saying that, Bill? Because you did.
3: It's all different
2: right
3: thing.
2: Here.
3: We're talking about.
2: So when I say it's impractical,
3: criminal aliens.
2: And that talking about hunting them is not the best messaging when you keep killing people, you don't like that. But when you said it'll never happen, that's a fact. Come on, Bill. Come on.
3: You just admitted my whole thesis was true.
2: What
3: you
2: is?
3: Don't want them hunted.
2: That's not true.
3: I don't
2: like the messaging.
3: Hunted.
2: You shouldn't. Hunt.
3: Okay. Just admit
2: beings.
3: It.
2: Okay.
3: Just admit it.
0: Interesting. And I assume you're talking about illegals. Am I wrong?
1: Criminals, not illegal aliens. Criminals.
0: That's nuts. Aliens. Why not want them hunted? That's nuts.
1: Well, that's why he dodged. And I'm going to play the whole thing tonight on the No Spin News. It's really worth watching because what got me set off on it wasn't his point of view, because I know what his point of view is. And here's some irony. You love irony, Hannity. I know you live for irony.
0: Word of the day, irony. Go ahead.
1: Tomorrow I'm going to drop 20 years when Geraldo Rivera and I shot it out over criminal aliens.
0: But by the way, I got to stop here. The greatest Bill O'Reilly fight in history was you and Barney Frank. Best ever. You can't top it.
1: Geraldo was close.
0: That definitely was a close second. There's no doubt about it.
1: To see if his point of view has changed, and it has somewhat. But getting back to Cuomo, what he did was reinforce what the Democratic Party's policy is. Do not hunt down criminal aliens. They don't want them hunted down. And I can prove it because Chris, who I like, used Human Rights Watch to set up his monologue. Now, you know Human Rights Watch.
0: Oh, come on. That is the most radical left organization, one of the most radical left in the country. That's not even an organization worth citing ever.
1: Yeah, it's kind of a tie with the ACLU now. But I said to him, you're making a journalistic mistake by basing your reportage on Human Rights Watch. They're open border people. They don't want any ICE searches. They don't want surveillance on criminal aliens at all. He denied it. Well, just go to the website. And it just says it right there. And then from there, there was a clip that you used. Was I trying to get Cuomo, not him personally, but the movement that he supports, the Democratic Party movement, all right, they do not want ICE operating. That is,
0: you see, well, they don't. And last week, when you were on this program, we both were just apoplectic over the madness of Tampon Tim, the governor of Minnesota, the guy that puts feminine hygiene products in grade school boys' bathrooms. And the fact that this guy took a convicted illegal immigrant, convicted of raping repeatedly a 10-year-old little girl, gave him a pardon for the purpose of allowing this criminal pedophile child rapist to stay in this country. That is as sick as it gets, Bill O'Reilly.
1: I don't know why there is an outrage in Minnesota.
0: I don't know why there's not outrage over the country, and I'm hoping that Donald Trump and Tom Homan, you know, get this guy the hell out of here.
1: Well, he's got...
0: Or put him in jail. I'm fine with either one.
1: Yeah, no, the guy, the Laotian, who was convicted of raping a 10-year-old in Minneapolis, was deported by Homeland Security before Walz could pardon him. So he's gone. But Walz, then the Minneapolis Star Tribune, this is outrageous, backs up in an editorial that Walz did the right thing because the guy had a bad day. It's almost like we're
0: Bill, my head's going to explode. He had a bad day, and as a result, he raped a 10-year-old little girl?
1: Right.
0: If our laws don't protect the most innocent among us, 10-year-old children...
1: Are you kidding?
0: Are you kidding? Is right. It's not even. I'm telling you, my blood is boiling over it, and I've not stopped talking about it.
1: Good, because we need you and others to spotlight this, because there are a lot of people who are not paying attention. One more thing: what the Democratic Party is doing, and they're doing it 100%. There's very few. Maybe Fetterman is a dissenter, but very few. Is they're conflating the misdemeanor of crossing the border illegally with rape, with armed robbery, with murder. They conflate the two. And they say, well, no, ICE is going after people who just crossed the border. It's a misdemeanor. Yeah, that's not true. ICE doesn't have the resources to do that. That was what... Cuomo was saying about me, because I did say that. You can't deport 15 million people. You don't have enough. You need 10 armies to do that. What you can do is use all your resources in conjunction with the states and cities to find the criminal aliens, the people who rape 10-year-olds. And Minnesota will not even cooperate in that venture. And the Democratic Party will not criticize going after heinous foreign criminals, and that includes Chris Cuomo. And that,
0: but the idea, Bill, that we even have to discuss, debate, have a conversation about what is so transparently obvious. You know, there used to be something that was called common sense. And you know what the sad reality is? Common sense is not so common anymore. This isn't red. This isn't blue. This isn't Republican. This isn't Democrat. This isn't liberal. This isn't conservative. This is common sense. And this is what infuriates me. There were two big lies in the Biden years. One, he was not a cognitive mess. I was pointing it out day after day, you know, from 2019 onward throughout his entire presidency. By the way, the release of these tapes to his ghostwriter is going to be very interesting. We had that circuit court ruling in D.C. yesterday. The second big lie is the border's closed, the border's secure. And every day, Bill, every day I'm on TV showing images that they are flat out lying to us. And this corrupt legacy media mob, and they are a mob, is lying to the American people, complicit in the lie. And it continues to this day. The same people that just hate Donald Trump for breathing.
1: Yeah, and don't forget the Russian collusion bearing of the Hunter Biden laptop.
0: Jesus, Bill, is it, I mean, did anyone else besides me cover that anymore? I did 3.5 years of coverage on it.
1: No. And, but that goes into the other examples that you just pointed out. So this isn't a one shot. This isn't, well, we don't like ICE. This is a pattern of behavior. And the pattern of behavior is twofold. We hate Trump. We want to destroy him. And we like the progressive left. We want them to have power. We being the corporate media. And there's no doubt that that is what is in play. Now, I'm going to give some Americans a little slack here. People have to raise families and go to work and do all of it. They are confused. So when you watch a television program where you have a moderator come on and say, Human Rights Watch says that this is the most barbaric thing in the world, the ICE tracking down criminal migrants or any migrants, okay? Some people don't have the resources to know what the propaganda is there. And all I did was direct them to Human Rights Watch's own website. It says it right there. They are an open border organization. They do
0: not. Well, you know, I give the people more credit. And here's the problem, Bill. And, you know, we grew up in this type of environment. People are so busy. And they get up every morning, they work hard, they get their kids ready for school, they pack them a lunch, they send them off to school, they put in their 12, 14 hours, come home, help them study, prepare a meal, you know, and they just hopefully watch Hannity crash, go to bed, and they get up and they go through the grind once again. The good, law-abiding, tax-paying, hardworking Americans, really the people that make the country great. And they're not deep in the weeds like we are every single day studying this, but that's our job.
1: Right. That's why I cut them some slack, because it's very hard to know. The Democratic progressive propaganda machine is at the highest level in the nation's history right this moment.
0: All right, quick break. More with Bill O'Reilly, all things self-proclaimed, simple man on the other side, all things O'Reilly at BillO'Reilly.com as we continue.
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0: You know, with all things self-proclaimed simple man, that means all things Bill O'Reilly, all things O'Reilly, BillO'Reilly.com. So what do we do as we head into the most important midterm? The silence is deafening from Democrats in terms of the radicals that now control this party. You know, it's run by Grandpa Bernie, Pocahontas, Mamdani, AOC, the squad. You know, then you got, you know, guys like Plattner, this idiot that is now taking over for him. Al Sayed campaigning with Hassan Piker, who blames America for 9/11. Six-gender Tallarico that thinks God is non-binary and fights and champions the rights of men to have access to abortion. Bill, do you know the other four genders? And do you know, has there ever been a case where a male could give birth to a child? If you do, I'd really appreciate the enlightenment.
1: I mean, I'm confused all day long on that.
0: When Bill O'Reilly says he's confused, that's funny.
1: I can't. I don't know what they're going for there. And Texas, because there is so much money, and some of it is Chinese money through this guy Singham. So much money going into that Senate race. It's like 6-1 that Tallarico.
0: It's not going to work. That guy's not getting elected senator in Texas. Not going to happen.
1: It's not a matter of whether it works or not. It's a matter of it that it's happening. So that the progressive left, the communists and Marxists and all, they now know that the George Soros strategy can work. So
0: definitely. I mean, this has been happening a long time. Now it's worse than ever.
1: It's worse than ever. And when you have money to buy television time, and then you have a compliant, your word, media that backs up all this progressive nonsense, you can understand why somebody who doesn't have time to watch and listen to the news in a large measure would be confused. I mean, my friends are fairly sophisticated, and they're all well-educated, and they're making a living. You can believe some of the questions they ask me.
0: No, I get the same thing, and I don't hold people accountable because I know they're busy. All right, my brother. Thank you. Bill O'Reilly, all things O'Reilly, BillO'Reilly.com. Sir, thank you. We appreciate you being with us.
1: Thanks.
0: Listen, you want to open your business. 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

0: News. I'm Sue Gossman. The House narrowly passing a $95 billion budget proposal tonight. It's a long shot to fund the conflict in Iran, provide aid to U.S. farmers, and voting law changes connected with the Save America Voter ID Act. The resolution adopted in a 216 to 214 vote. The first step in the reconciliation process that now heads to the Senate. It comes after War Secretary Pete Hegseth announced this week the Pentagon's running out of cash. While the Pentagon continuing to launch strikes the 12th night in a row, the president issuing some fresh threats today.
1: Trump now threatening to hit civilian infrastructure targets closer to the Iranian capital of Tehran. Writing on Truth Social, from this point forward, anytime the Islamic Republic of Iran shoots at a ship in the Strait of Hormuz, the United States will bomb and destroy one bridge or power plant.
0: America's listening to Fox News.
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1: All right, 25 now till the top of the hour, 800-941-SEAN if you want to be a part of the program. It is heart-wrenching to see a dignified transfer like we did earlier today, and any American that loses their life in any conflict is heart-wrenching. The president now has brutalized Iran for the last 11 nights, and I would assume that will continue tonight as we've gone through what his next targets are earlier in the program. It's just hard. Now, imagine you're living in Israel, where they, meaning the Iranians, their proxies have been targeting densely populated areas, and that complicates things even more. And you have so many people, thousands of them, that have been displaced, their homes destroyed. They need food, water, shelter, clothing, medication. The elderly are locked in, and, you know, our friends at the International Fellowship of Christians and Jews are providing mobile medical clinics to help them out. We now have Israel's border with Lebanon. Hezbollah, you know, drones struck the home of a woman named Yelena, widowed earlier this year, living alone, trapped inside by the blast, thankfully not injured, but she is one of the people displaced. 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It's prayifcj.org. That's prayifcj.org. 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I really enjoy doing it. You can get it on iHeart. You can get it on YouTube. You can get it on Spotify. You can get it on Apple. I mean, it's all over the place. And, you know, one of the things, because we are so heavily focused on politics on this show and on the TV show, it just gives me a chance to talk about other things like UAPs and UFOs and meet interesting people. I just did a huge podcast with Kathy Lee Gifford. I mean, she was so ill, she was praying to go home to Jesus. It's unbelievable. We had this guy, this young man, 20 years old. His name is Clavicular. And, you know, we explained the process of him, you know, looks maxing, which is young people that want to always look their best. And look, there's been studies on this. I don't think Linda wants to weigh in too much on this. But there have been studies that looks do play a part in, for example, people's ability to get a job. It plays a part. The odds go up somewhat exponentially, according to studies, where if you're better looking, the odds that you might get hired go up. I don't know why that is. I mean, I don't really look at other people's looks, and people aren't going to believe that, but I just don't. But anyway, so he's taken it to this whole other level. And, you know, we show a picture of before Clavicular started doing all this stuff to after, you know, one of the things he talked about, and he's sick of talking about it, but he will take a hammer to his jaw and create micro fractures within his jaw, for the purpose of making that jawline, you know, just be that much tighter and better looking. And here's him explaining it.
2: So bone smashing follows Wolf's Law, right? Which is, you know, when you cause these microfractures, the bone grows back stronger. But, you know, that's something that if, you know, people were like, Clav, never talk about bone smashing again, I'd be like, fine, this isn't like a hill I'm willing to die on, because I think the results are quite minimal versus something like taking melanotan 2 and creating a strong contrast between, like, you know, your skin tone, your hair, and your eye color. That's one of the most important things you could do to improve how striking you look.
1: All right, so he makes all of this. Linda's not paid. You've not paid any attention to any of this, have you? Because it's a trend.
3: I never heard of him before you.
1: Okay, now, I guarantee if you ask your older children, probably not Liam, if they know about Clavicular, I guarantee you they do. young people are very familiar with him. He's got a huge following. I found him to be very interesting. I just found the whole thing, like, I mean, I spend so little time looking in the mirror, it's ridiculous. You know, it takes me...
4: Because
1: you,
4: you've normal.
1: Seen me. Well, you've seen me in action, all of you. You know, I'm about to do a TV show, finish the radio show, and I'll put on makeup, which you have to do for television. Otherwise, you look like a ghost, and I'll do my own makeup. It takes 30 seconds because I don't want to spend the time in a makeup chair. And I'll comb my own hair, and I just don't look at how I look. I don't really care. How popular, Ethan, I think you know more than Linda on this. This guy, Clavicular, is a phenomenon and has a massive following.
4: Yeah, it's undeniable that he's everywhere. I am not a fan. I actually think what he is doing is horrible advice. It goes against a lot of conservative and Christian ideals. And I think in the end, unless something changes, it's going to be a very sad story for him at the end. When you were talking to him about longevity, and he basically was like, oh, no, I don't want to live long. I just want to look the best I can. And all that stuff. It's very unbiblical, in my opinion, to live the way he's living. You know, the pursuit of perfection, if you're going to go back to biblical teachings and whatnot, is basically what, you know, Satan was described as, the perfect beauty. And the idea that you're willing to destroy your own body. And if we're all made in God's image, you're destroying what God made you in order to pursue something else. It's just not really good. I think it's good that you exposed maybe some older people to this so that they know what their grandkids and kids are watching, because he is undeniably everywhere. And it is, I don't know what to say. Like, when he, you know, 14 years old to start using testosterone and steroids and whatnot, and not, you know, talking about the things it does to your joints, your bone density. And it's like, yeah, I'm sure that he could fracture his jawline pretty easily, considering he's used steroids for 6 years at the age of 20, because your bone density is going to be lower. So congratulations. But the long-term impacts of what he's doing, I'm sure, are going to come back to bite him in the end.
1: Yeah, I mean, I hope not. I mean, maybe, you know, again, if you're 20 years old, to me, you're a kid. And I kind of looked at it that way.
4: Well,
1: and
4: I mean, look at it from your parents' generation way. Your dad, you know, being part of the greatest generation. Most of those boys on Normandy and storming the beaches were 20, were 18, were those ages where they were putting everything on the line. And this kid is just out there smashing his own face so that he gets more likes on social media. Which, you know, which generation do we want to live and look like?
1: Well, I mean, the challenge that you're describing for my father, who lived through the Great Depression and grew up really poor, and then Pearl Harbor happens and he signs up and spends 4 years in the Pacific. Maybe we're all guilty of spoiling our kids a little bit. Although I really, as a dad, try to watch that part of how I deal with my kids. It's like,
4: but think about, you know, he's basically the opposite of what you just described, though. Like, you're glad that your son and daughter haven't pursued this because it is so destructive. And he's destroying himself to get the attention that you're glad that your children haven't sought.
1: Well, I've said this so many times in the past, I don't want to, you know, repeat myself. I don't think fame in and of itself is healthy. Now you have this entire new world. It's social media. And, you know, even at a young age, it's kind of rough to handle that you're now famous. I mean, he would often film himself going into clubs, and it's like he's a rock star. My kids knew exactly who he was, and I barely being prompted by it, and could tell me chapter and verse about him. And I bet if Linda were to ask her children or older kids, I guarantee they know who this guy is. Not sure Linda wants to go there. I don't think her younger son would know, but, you know, it's...
3: Well, he's not allowed on social media. That's not even a conversation. And as the kids, as we get back,
1: here we go. He's not allowed to have McDonald's french fries. He's not allowed to go on social media.
3: He's not.

0: access to everything. They can't do anything. They're not doing anything.
1: Now, look, I wish more parents were as aware as you are, and I'm being
0: that's a great word,
1: here.
0: Aware, and it's lacking.
1: You know, because they have no idea, and you add another component to it, and this is why I'm telling parents, you've got to know what your kids are doing on social media. You don't know. They're in their bedroom, and they're all over the place. And first of all, the bullying on social media, and they'll attack your looks, they'll attack how you speak, they'll attack the clothes you wear. And for teenagers that are not prepared for the criticism, you know, I mean, you have kids committing suicide over the stuff that's said on social media. It's
0: 100%. 100%. And that's why you have these kids getting in these weird things, right? Like, I want to dress like a lunatic. I want to dress like a cat. I want to, you know, be a furry. I want to smash the bones in my face.
1: By the way, this is Linda speaking for herself. She wants to be a furry. I just.
0: Oh, very funny.
1: Whoa, whoa, whoa, whoa.
0: That took a turn. Take it easy.
1: Look, I like animals.
0: I don't want to be one.
1: I still can't even define what a furry is. I've said this many times. I cannot even begin to think about when I started in talk radio, you know, many, many decades ago that I'd ever thought I'd be talking about. Here we are. You know, you got six gender Tellerico, God is non-binary, championing the rights of biological men to have access to abortion. I'm like, what the hell is going on here? And this is another example. But here's one other thing. What people don't know is our top geopolitical foes, China, Russia, Iran, other countries, Mideastern countries, they are targeting young people. You know, you hear about the rise of anti-Semitism on social media. A lot of it is because of the tens of millions of dollars and bot accounts that target young people to create an impression, and they want to be part of what the modern thinking is without any knowledge base at all whatsoever. Or without a full knowledge base, for example, of the history of Israel and how they've been constantly under fire and they're defending themselves. Nobody really knows what happened on October 7th, 2023. Or what would you expect your government to do if 40,000 Americans, you know, died in a day?
0: Let me tell you something. And I will say
1: Let me tell you something.
0: All right. It's a very simple thing. People today do not read. They're headline heroes. They don't read a whole article. They don't read books. They chat GPT and AI their way through homework, through papers. There is a lack of effort and a lack of interest because there's so much stimulus everywhere. On top of that, all of those devices have given parents the ability to be completely absent. So you have two jobs as a parent, in my opinion. Keep your children off of devices. Keep your children off of YouTube and social media and stop being their friend. Start being their parent. Take them out. Spend time with them. Teach them. Be a great role model and a mentor so that we don't have another generation of DSA lunatics. That's what I think we need to do.
1: Well, I think all of this is real. All right, quick break. More, I guess, on clavicular and much more on the other side. 800-941-SHAWN is our number if you want to be a part of this program as we continue.
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0: Look at this. The University of New Hampshire releases a poll today showing AOC leading the field, the potential 2028 candidates, followed by former Transportation Secretary Pete Buttigieg. And according to the data, she has 22%, Buttigieg 21%, Harris 5%, no-show Governor Newsom, Mark Kelly, Bernie Sanders, you know, have less than 10% each. Oh, poor Gavin. He's going to have a meltdown when he sees this poll.
1: Yeah, and what do they all have in common, Sean? They have millions of dollars. Well, yes, and they have millions of dollars spent on them and invested into them onto, you guessed it, social media. So they're seen, they're recognized, they have face and name value. What they don't have is any other kind of value. They're morally vapid. They're politically vapid. They don't know anything about the legislative process or body. It's just a face, period.
0: I'm telling you right now, Bernie Sanders, who is second only to Donald Trump in helping people win primaries this election, midterm election season, along with AOC, has been preparing AOC for a run. And I think it's 2028. And if she runs, I predict her odds of winning are very high.
1: And I predict her odds of falling flat on her face are very high. And I look forward to watching.
2: But will that improve her bone structure?
0: I think she looks fine. Don't get me in trouble, Ethan. Really? Stop. But my prediction is you have to hope that the fall and the Kamala word salad moment comes after she has the nomination. All right, our friends at Sig Sauer, they are celebrating 250 years of freedom. They have an exciting summer promotion. 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
7: Tribute in Delaware. I'm Ted Lindner, Fox News. President Trump paying tribute to American soldiers killed during the war with Iran on Wednesday.
8: President Trump saluted as the remains of four American service members killed in Jordan and Iraq over the weekend were transferred to Dover Air Force Base in Delaware.
9: We're going to honor them. And one of the hardest things to do, for me, it's one of the hardest things to do as a president.
8: Their deaths came as Iran fired drones and ballistic missiles at U.S. bases in the region. Before departing for Dover, the president warned Iran that U.S. strikes will target bridges and power plants in response to any more attacks on vessels sailing through the Strait of Hormuz. At the White House, Jared Halpern, Fox News.
7: A federal judge setting a trial date for former Venezuelan President Nicolas Maduro on drug trafficking charges.
10: U.S. District Judge Alvin Hellerstein said the trial for Maduro and his wife Celia Flores on federal drug trafficking charges will begin June 1st of next year. Maduro and Flores have been held in a Brooklyn jail since early January when U.S. forces took both into custody out of their Venezuelan home. Both say they're not guilty. Maduro also continues to claim they were kidnapped and considers him and his wife prisoners of war. Prosecutors say Maduro conspired to move tons of cocaine into the U.S. The defense said among its arguments will be what it calls an illegal abduction. Oral arguments on motions will take place in November. In New York, Grinnell Scott, Fox News.
7: 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Secret Service Director Sean Curran.
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3: 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Coming up next, our final news roundup and information overload hour.
6: All right, news roundup and information overload hour. 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It is 800-941-SEAN if you want to be a part of the program. Well, the no-show governor of the communist state of California, Gavin Newsom, I bet his head is exploding today at this new poll that comes out that's showing, oh, by a pretty significant margin, AOC is leading the pack. In terms of who would likely be the winner of any Democratic presidential primary for 2028. And he comes in down, you know, way below where I'm sure that he thought he would come in. This is now, he's a no-show governor. We have been pointing this out often. He is a full-time podcaster, full-time author, full-time world traveler, full-time Trump stalker. He is a, you know, full halftime Hannity stalker. He hates me, which, by the way, I'm very happy about. This guy has the single worst record in terms of the highest income taxes, sales taxes, gas taxes. He has the highest poverty rate. He has the highest homelessness rate in the country. The example of him, you know, not being prepared for predictable wildfires. I lived in Southern California in the mid-80s. Those wildfires are predictable. Santa Ana winds are predictable. And to have fire hydrants that didn't work, had no water, is unforgivable to me. To have a reservoir that would otherwise be used to put fires out is unforgivable. Not practicing the science. Got lectured a lot by Gavin over science during COVID, except it didn't apply to him or his family. Is unforgivable also. And here we are 18 months going on 2 years later, and people that lost their homes in the Pacific Palisades, according to people that have called this program, still paying taxes on their property and insurance on their property, and they can't get a building permit to rebuild their homes. But Gavin, delusional as he is claiming that California is a model for the globe on fire management. Now, this is about as delusional a statement I've ever heard from any politician. Listen.
7: I could say this with absolute conviction. We don't imitate. We're a model for others. We have people coming from all over the United States and around the globe to look at what California is doing in orbit, in the air, and on the ground. People continue to have old talking points about California. Need to do more prescribed burns. Well, we've doubled the prescribed burns since 2021. We've 10x'd. And I'll remind you of this when inevitably the President of the United States will put out a tweet saying otherwise. Let's get the facts straight before the lies are perpetrated. We've 10x'd our vegetation and forest management. We fast-tracked the efforts. That was what Wade just referenced. That first executive order I signed as governor of California in Colfax, California, to fast track our vegetation and forest management.
6: Okay. What you just heard was Gavin flat out lying. Just look at the Pacific Palisades as the greatest example of failure that I can ever think of. Now, Steve Hilton, who is the Republican candidate to replace the worst governor in the country, here's him discussing the exodus of business and high earners from California. Remember, you know, we have Mark Zuckerberg now lives in my free state of Florida. Two of the co-founders of Google, they're out. Elon Musk now lives in Texas. He's out. All these people, because they have a wealth tax on the ballot in November that would be retroactive to January 1 of this past year. They all got out. They said they're not paying it to them. They're sick. They've been taxed to death already. Now they're chasing all this money and business out. I told you about New York losing $11 billion in a single year. Anyway, here's Steve Hilton discussing the exodus of business and high earners. They're all leaving. Listen.
5: We're losing jobs. And I think that that's the consequence of the squeezing businesses and high earners more and more. And you're seeing it right now. You're seeing the business exodus. If the billionaire tax proposal goes through, everywhere you go in the state, there are so many conversations. You sit down with business people. You know, we are on the brink of leaving. I don't think people realize quite how near the cliff edge we are.
6: All right. And by the way, Steve Hilton, who we are supporting on this program passionately to be the next governor of California, I think he's the only one that this might be the last chance to save the state. Here is his latest ad in his campaign.
8: I get it. Maybe you hate Trump, MAGA, whatever. But life here has become impossible for anyone who isn't already rich. We are going to fix that. $3 gas, better schools, help families afford a home. We can do it together with a little common sense. Enough is enough. Let's fix California.
6: Anyway, Steve Hilton, the Republican gubernatorial candidate, is with us. Steve, great to have you back, my friend. How are you?
9: I'm great, Sean. We just launched this phase of our campaign, the general election campaign, in Boyle Heights in East Los Angeles, because it's a symbol of the utter failure of this rotten Democratic regime. That's the place where the warehouse fire, we had the Palisades fire, now the other side of LA, the warehouse fire that burned for a week without any kind of urgent action from the Democrats here, either Karen Bass or Gavin Newsom. And then weeks and weeks later, you have still got there in that working class Latino community, £85 million of rotting meat. The stench is absolutely disgusting. Still, weeks on, we were just there to do our launch event, and it's a symbol of their failure, this rotten regime that's abandoned the working class, abandoned Latinos. We're just going to really take the fight to them in a way that they have not seen in at least 20 years in California. I know it's an uphill battle. I've always said that. But there's 66% in the latest poll, Californians, who think not just that the state is on the wrong track and need change, but that we need a major overhaul. And so that's the majority we need to win. And so I know the odds look not great, but we're just starting. Today is the first day, and I'm very confident we can do it because people are done. The simple message of our campaign now, enough is enough. Let's fix California.
6: You know, I know Gavin's got a massive ego, and, you know, he's very angry right now with me because I think he is the worst governor in the country. Now, we have this new poll that came out today, and what it's showing, it's the University of New Hampshire, and it shows AOC leading the field of potential 2028 presidential nominees. She's in first, and she has 22%. Buttigieg, you know, Mayor, you know, Pothole Pete had 21%. Kamala Harris only 5%. Newsom, Mark Kelly, Bernie Sanders, you know, trailing with less than 10%. I've been saying now for some time, Gavin's not going to make it. His record is that atrocious.
9: But I mean, look at all. I mean, what a crew they're putting up. I mean, your choice is between ideologues and incompetence. I mean, it's just a joke. There's literally not a single one there that gives you any kind of hope. I mean, that's why, and you're right. Gavin, I used to call him Mugger. I've told you that before. Mugger, the most useless governor in America. He is just on every measure, literally everything you look at. You listed them, and you can add to them, you know, the highest unemployment, homelessness, as you said, highest poverty rate, highest cost of living by far, gas prices, electric, housing costs, the lowest home ownership. U.S. News and World Report ranks California 50th out of 50 states for opportunity. We should be number one on that. Used to be number one on that. Business Climate, Chief Executive Magazine does an annual survey, 50th out of 50 states for business climate. We just had one the other week on it was Consumer Reports, I think, 50th out of 50 states for public safety. I mean, it's just, everything is a total failure. And this guy, and as you say, the brazen gaslighting, just shamelessness, the way he just lies about everything like we're a model for the nation. Yeah, you're a model of how not to do things. That's what's going on here. And that's why I think people are sick of it. The guy who's running against me, Javier Becerra, wait till we get started with him. I mean, he's Gavin Newsom, but even worse. And he won't change anything. He said that clearly. He's more of the same, cost and failure, incompetence and corruption. And I think people are waking up to just what a disaster this California model that Newsom represents really is.
6: Like, I'm a big fan of Bruce Blakeman in New York, and actually I've been pleasantly surprised that he's been able to close the gap with Kathy Hochul. What I worry about for him and for you is you begin to run into a math problem. And what do I mean by that? Is so many people have packed up and said, I'm not taking this anymore. And they have taken their businesses. They have packed up their bags. They have exited the state. They're trying to avoid wealth taxes, exit taxes, all things that have been discussed where you live in California. And frankly, the incompetence of government. I mean, for this proclamation by Gavin that California is a model for the globe on fire management, I just sit here in stunned silence at the arrogance in light of the Pacific Palisades. Where does this come from?
9: It's incredible. And as we've said all along, you know, and it's the truth, the residents of the Palisades who are it's a very Democrat area. I went to the 1 year, event to commemorate the 1 year, and the title, the name of that rally in the Palisades was They Let Us Burn. And who's the they? Newsom and Bass. That community clearly believes that it was an avoidable disaster that was caused by Newsom's policies. And so he's just shameless because he's got nothing else except lying and gaslighting because the record is so completely devastatingly bad. On the math problem, you're right. I mean, there's one way of looking at it, which is basically our estimate is that we're going to need 6 million votes to win in November. The gap traditionally between Republicans and Democrats in California is about 2 million votes in the last 20 years. That's been the gap, 2 million votes. Well, as Fareed Zakaria on CNN pointed out just the other week, guess what the number of people who've left California on Gavin Newsom's watch on net? 1.9 million. So that's true. And it's an uphill battle. But here's another number that's important. We just did a poll just to get the lie of the land, to understand the battlefield. And here's what we found. 33% right now is solidly with me, 41% solidly with Becerra, 26% completely up for grabs and undecided. Mostly, they are working-class Californians, regular people, leaning a little bit Latino, they're not particularly political or ideological. They're not Democrats, Republicans. They just want a better life, just simple, practical things. And that's why my whole campaign is focused on them. $3 gas, cut utility bills in half, your first $150,000 tax-free, starter homes for young families, Cal-affordable. That's the plan. And so we're going to be out there incredibly aggressive and high energy. We've got Spencer Pratt's AI guys. We released a short teaser of the ad we're releasing tomorrow. The first time that's been officially part of a campaign, a great AI ad that's going to set the fight up with Becerra. Next week, wait till you see what we've got on Becerra in terms of the scandal of the migrant kids. So this is going to be the kind of fight they've never seen before in California, these Democrats. And I think we can do it. It's not easy, but I think we can do it.
6: All right, quick break. More with Republican gubernatorial candidate Steve Hilton on the other side. And your call's coming up, 800-941-SEAN, as we continue.
3: America listens to Sean Hannity. And he's on right now.
6: Hey, Sean Hannity here. 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

0: We continue our final moments with Republican gubernatorial candidate in California, Steve Hilton is with us. You know, I'm watching your campaign closely. You know, you actually put out answers, you know, even a little exam for people about, you know, can you be anti-Trump and still vote for me? And I understand, especially in California and Gavin Newsom's California, he's obsessed with Trump, stalking Trump 24/7, 365. I mean, if I say a word about him, he's obsessed with going after me, which I love living rent free in his head, to be blunt. And I watch him very closely. And the reality is life is not good for the people in California. Quality of life issues, poverty issues, homelessness issues, taxation issues. And you go through what you will do to improve the life. Forget about that you worked for Fox at one point. You know, forget about that. Yeah, Trump endorsed you. It's what are you going to do for the people of California? That is the question I think everyone in California does need to ask, not whether or not Sean Hannity's your friend.
1: Exactly. And look, I'm proud to have the president's endorsement. I say all the time when they say, oh, what about Trump? I say, it's great. It's going to be good news for California to have a governor who's got a good relationship with the president and his team. All the important things we need to get done, whether that's Doug Burgum on forest management and Chris Wright on energy and Brooke Rollins on agriculture. These are friends of mine. Tom Homan on making sure we have a cooperative relationship with immigration enforcement. People I've known for years. And so it's going to be beneficial to Californians to have a governor that's got a good relationship with the administration. But I understand that there's a lot of people, because they believe all the nonsense that they get from Newsom, don't like Trump. Okay, whatever. Who cares? This is not an opinion poll on what you think about national politicians. This is about what we can do here in California to change the insane policies that have given us all these ridiculous costs and the homelessness and all these things. That's California policies that have done that. It's not nothing to do with Trump. And so we can change that here. And that's why what I'm building is a coalition of the Trump supporters, of the Republican base. And
0: you're including everybody.
1: Exactly. It's everyone who just wants common sense, practicality to make life better. It's very straightforward.
0: Well, I'm really pulling for you, and I'm pulling for Bruce Blakeman in New York. This may be the last chance for two formerly great states to recover. I don't know if it goes beyond this. I don't know if there's any chance at recovery, to be honest with you. Anyway, Steve Hilton, we appreciate you, man. Thanks for the time. 800-941-SHAWN is our number. 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

0: News, I'm Ted Lindner. U.S. forces launching a 12th night of strikes against Iranian military targets.
1: We don't need the Hormuz Strait, but we do it because we have to do it because we cannot let Iran have a nuclear weapon.
0: President Trump speaking at a rally in Georgia Wednesday. This is the Republican-led House adopted a $95 billion budget proposal would further fund the Iran war and other White House priorities. And a Fox News poll shedding light on what Americans think of President Trump, the midterms, and economic growth.
2: A Fox News poll of over 1,000 U.S. voters finding if the November election was today, 53% would back the Democratic candidate in their House district, while 46% would back the Republican. The Democratic advantage comes as President Trump's approval rating stands at 39%, unchanged for the last 3 months.
0: Fox's Kristen Goodwin. 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

0: standing up for what's right with America. 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
1: All right, 25 now till the top of the hour. It's 800-941-SEAN if you want to be a part of the program. 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Now, there are certain instances you may run into in your life. 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Now, the last year we have FBI statistics for is 2022. 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Well, technology now gives us options. 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You don't need a permit. 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All right, let's get to our busy phones. Let's say hi to John, Connecticut. John, hi. How are you? Glad you called.
2: Hi, Sean. Thank you. I was listening to your program yesterday. You had a caller from California, and all of a sudden I thought to myself, with California's policies, if California was a flyover state, would anybody live there? And second, if you have a second, if you can explain to me, I've always wondered why you stopped skiing, because you used to always talk about Vermont.
1: Let me go to your second question first. My son, who started out playing hockey as a kid, because that was my favorite sport as a kid, although I played every sport. Anyway, when he was 6, 7, 8 years old, he became a great skier, And one year we were skiing in Vermont. And it was a horrible snow year. It was all man-made. It was very, very icy. And he actually had a patch of grass, if you can believe it, because I would always ski behind him in case, you know, something happened. He fell. Anyway, he drags me out when the slope opens up. He first just comes into my room at 6 in the morning. Slopes don't open till 8. The chairs don't open till 8. And he's like, Daddy, let's go skiing. I'm like, okay, we got 2 hours. Wake me at 7:30. I'll be ready to go. We'll be the first people on the mountain. We do every black diamond mountain on this mountain because, you know, it's people don't want to get up early. They're exhausted when they go skiing. Anyway, he finishes that. Then I always would send them to ski school. We're finishing the last black diamond mountain, and he hits this patch of grass. Boom, up and over, and he snapped his tib and fib. And I think that trauma for me was worse than it was ever for him. And I was done with skiing. I just never went back. I went back one time with friends and I had no intention. Now, I also tore my meniscus a number of years ago. So the injury doesn't give me, I guess I'd have to wrap the knee really tight and I'm sure I could probably ski. I was always a pretty good skier, but I skied like a madman. I mean, I was racing my nephews down the hill when they were young. I mean, at lightning speeds. I was a reckless skier. So I'm like, I think I pushed my luck with skiing. All right, what was your first question?
2: First question is, you had a caller on from California, and I thought to myself, if California was a flyover state, would anybody live there?
1: Well, I mean, California's geographic beauty that is remarkable. I mean, I lived in Santa Barbara. At the time of my life, I was the poorest person there. I could barely pay my rent. And that's where I got my radio start out there at the University of California, Santa Barbara. And they threw me out probably, but really for good reasons, to be honest. And anyway, but I never wanted to do anything else. But in terms of the, you know, have you ever driven the Pacific Coast Highway, for example?
2: No, my wife keeps talking about how she wants to do it. So eventually I will.
1: I'm telling you, it's beauty. It's spectacular. Now, I see the same beauty in my free state of Florida, except the government isn't all screwed up. You don't have the highest income taxes, sales taxes, gas taxes, highest poverty rate, highest, you know, highest homeless rate in the country either. And a government that is just spiraling out of control and chasing business and wealthy people out of the state. I mean, Gavin is the worst governor in the country. The idea he thinks he can be president is mind numbing to me, because he's rarely there and focuses on everything other than fixing his state. So, you know, we'll see what happens. I mean, you never know. I mean, I never thought Barack Obama could win, so you got to be careful. But it is a beautiful place to visit. I wouldn't stay there. And, you know, there are places now that are uninhabitable to me. San Francisco is nothing like what it used to be. LA, nothing like what it used to be. And it's always had bad components to it, but it's worse than ever. You know, the fact that people 18 months later, you know, predictable Santa Ana winds and predictable wildfires, they don't practice the science of forestry. No water and hydrants or a reservoir is unforgivable. Not allowing people the right to rebuild is unforgivable to me. I want nothing to do with this. I'm not sure I'll even go back there, to be very blunt. Like, I'm not going back to New York. I'm done.
2: Sean, my point was, if California is where Nebraska is with the policies, who would actually live there? If it was
1: nobody. You know the answer to that question. Nobody. I don't think many people. I mean, look, when Mark Zuckerberg moves to my free state of Florida, two of the founders of Google moved to my free state of Florida. There are more Wall Street firms with more employees and more New York Wall Street banks and private equity firms and investment firms. They have a much higher presence of employees in Florida and some in Texas than they do in Wall Street. I mean, you know, they've left skeletal staffs compared to what they're building. Like, I can tell you Wall Street South is real. That's from Miami all the way up to West Palm Beach in Florida. And I know because I see it, and I know people that left New York because they were forced to if they wanted to keep their jobs.
2: All right. Well, I hope you get back on the mountain. One of my dreams is spotting you.
1: No, I don't want to live my life in fear, so you might be right.
2: One of my dreams is spot you on the mountain and scream out, "You're Sean Hannity, you're a great American." That would be fun.
1: That's the reason I wear a mask over my face when I'm skiing and goggles. It's one of the moments of anonymity in my life that I don't often get.
3: Way to crush this guy's dreams, Sean. Oh, you'll never see me. I have a mask on.
1: Yeah, I have a mask on. You know, I was in Columbia, South Carolina to interview Darlene Graham, Lindsey Graham's sister. I can't believe I've been asked to speak next week at the service at the National Cathedral. And I'm very honored by it. I was very close to Lindsay. Whether we agreed or disagreed, we had the best conversations you'd ever want in your life. And I really am now putting some deep thought. I think the hardest speech to ever give is a eulogy. I think it's the hardest one to do. And I'm taking inspiration from the eulogy that Lindsay gave at Joe Lieberman's service. It is the funniest eulogy I've ever seen. And, you know, you've got to live life while you can. And, you know, what you're bringing up here is a good reminder. You know, I just got to figure out a way. I'll probably start with, you know, the bunny hill again. It's been built up from there. I don't know. I think you're right. Don't live your life in fear. I don't think that's how God designed us. John, appreciate you, man. Thank you. 800-941-SEAN if you want to be a part of the program. Captain Ma, Ohio. What's Captain Ma in Ohio? What are you the captain of?
4: I'm sorry. It's Captain Mac. I'm a captain of my own vessel up here on the lake.
1: Oh, that's awesome. Do you, like, take people out on trips and stuff like that?
4: No. I'm just retired. I'm a retired deputy sheriff here in Ohio. And
1: nice.
4: Bought a boat, and I'm living a retired life. I probably was your last caller yesterday, and the focus then was on the oath of office, and when does a representative cross that red line to violating their oath of office, and you know, what was your opinion?

0: if he shows up and wastes his time at the UN. I think the UN is an agency whose time is gone. It is historically anti-American, anti-Semitic, and, you know, they're just nuts. And frankly, let China have it. Let Russia have it. Let Iran have it. I don't care who has it. I don't think we should be participating or spending $7 billion a year on the UN and the amount of money we spend on security, you know, to protect even the worst of the worst leaders in the world is disgust me. Never mind, when I did live in New York, the amount of traffic is unbearable. It's unbelievable. Appreciate the call, my friend. Let not your heart be troubled on that one. Let's go to Bill, Tampa, Florida, in my free state of Florida. What's up, Bill? How are you?
1: I'm doing well, sir. Absolutely a free state. I love it here. First-time caller, long-time listener.
0: Thank you.
1: Quickly on the auto pin and Bogus Joe and the fake auto pin. You know, all of those, or most of those, were done electronically through electronic signature. So it seems to me like you should be able to go into that file, open it up, and get a location and who did it and a time stamp based on each one of them, and then compare that against where Sleepy Joe was at and see how many of them he actually did, if any.
0: Well, I think the general consensus is he did Hunter's, but I don't know of any others specifically that he did. I agree with Greg Jarrett's analysis that would invalidate them. Did he personally sign off on all of them? I tend to doubt it. I don't think he was cognitively strong enough to even have the time to focus in on the people he was pardoning. I just don't. Would that invalidate them? I believe it would.
1: Yeah, there should be metadata embedded in each one of them that could give some insight on the who did it and where it was at.
0: No, I think that's a great insight. And you know what? That's worth looking into. Let me make a call about that. I appreciate it. Thank you, Bill. Tom, California, Gavin Newsom's communist utopia. Tom, how are you?
2: Hey, Sean.
0: What's going on?
2: I've got a question regarding U.S. freezing the Iranian funds. And I was just wondering, I don't even know if this is doable, but all these damaged cargo ships that have been damaged by the Iranians, can we take that money and reimburse the owners of those cargo ships and the deaths of those sailors, those merchant sailors that were killed, their families be compensated, and the insurance companies that are insuring those ships? Can we tell them, hey, you know, we're going to put an escrow fund together with their money paying you if they damage your ships?
0: I would. And I'll tell you what, I was watching the dignified transfer of these soldiers today, and it breaks my heart. It really breaks my heart. I would compensate those families in millions of dollars. The loss of their brave loved ones. I would compensate every one of them.
2: Also, those merchant sailors that were missing, I guess there were 13 of them missing or killed or something. Those families also should get compensated because they were not at war. They're just working, you know, on those ships.
0: 100%. You're 1,000% right. And as far as I'm concerned, the Iranians with their reign of terror have given up any rights to any monies that have been frozen. And you know what? They've been given every opportunity to have a peaceful resolution to the conflict, and they just keep making things worse every time they're involved. Tom, appreciate the call, my friend. God bless you. Look, if you are excited, you want to open your business, you can't wait, and you have these obstacles. You find out you need this insurance, that insurance, that insurance, this insurance. You need to deal with this broker, that broker, and it's like, it's worse than dealing with the healthcare system. 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

All right, that's going to wrap things up for today. John Fetterman tonight, Ted Cruz tonight, Jim Jordan tonight, Clay Travis tonight. Interestingly, the Colorado governor, Jared Polis, and he and I have had a few shootouts over the years. He is upset over the new direction of a radicalized Democratic Party. We'll get his thoughts on that. Set your DVR tonight, Hannity, 9 Eastern on the Fox News Channel. We'll see you tonight, back here tomorrow. Thank you for making this show possible.

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4: The Iran conflict. I'm Sue Guzman, Fox News, and the House has approved $95 billion in funding for the conflict with Iran and also okayed a $1.5 trillion defense bill. Details from Fox's Chad Pergram.
5: The House of Representatives trying to cure the legislative summertime blues. The House approved a stopgap bill to avoid a government shutdown this fall. The House sending the Senate a budget framework to pay for the conflict in Iran, tacking on the Save America Act. But there's GOP skepticism. Senate Majority Leader John Thune may not even tackle the budget blueprint until September.
6: We could pull that budget resolution passed by the House and use it to fund government.
5: That package is immune to filibusters. Republicans could then cut Democrats out of the funding process. Republicans hope the threat compels Democrats to help avoid a full government shutdown. The House also approving a plan barring members from trading stocks.
4: President Trump Wednesday honoring the four U.S. soldiers killed in the Iran conflict, joining their families as their remains were returned home. This as Tehran continues to target U.S. allies in the Middle East.
7: There were dozens of ballistic missiles and drones that were fired that night on July 17th at the base where these Americans were being housed. And it was at least one, possibly more, ballistic missile that struck the base and caused the devastation that led to the deaths. It's important to point out that the Iranians have fired more than 8,500 drones and missiles at U.S. bases since the war began 4 months ago.
4: Secretary of State Marco Rubio meeting with Russia's foreign minister Sergei Lavrov in Thailand for talks about Ukraine and the conflicts in the Middle East. Fox News asked Lavrov whether Russia is helping Iran target American troops, but Lavrov didn't respond and walked away. 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
17: Some breaking news as we come into the studio on a Wednesday. President Trump is saying that for every ship that Iran fires on, we'll take out another power plant or an energy facility of some kind in Iran. I wonder at what point we're going to turn Iran into a parking lot. And that's a terrible thing to say, but I'm getting to a point where I wonder what it's going to take for us to complete this war with Iran. How long can this go? How long can you try to play ball with a bunch of bad faith actors? How long can you have a ceasefire? Ceasefire, they break. We try to talk them into doing the ceasefire again. They want to do the ceasefire again, but then they break it. They shred the memorandum of understanding by just doing whatever they want to do. And yesterday, the Secretary of War, Pete Buttigieg, tried to testify. What's that? Did I say Pete Buttigieg? My gosh. Is it time for me to have another vacation? Tracy just yelled at me. I thought, what's going on? Are you having a stroke in there? I said, Pete Buttigieg? Gosh. Well, maybe I'm wondering about what's going to happen in 2028. Where's he been lately? Come to think of it. That was weird. I'm sorry. All right. Take two. Yesterday, Secretary of War Pete Hegseth attempted to deliver an opening statement before the Senate committee chaired by Susan Collins over asking for more funds for Iran, I mean, for the war with Iran. And we have the whole thing here, guys? Do we have the entire clip of Pete Buttigieg, a.k.a. Hegseth? Or is this 39 seconds? Okay, we need the whole thing. I sent it. Let's do the whole thing like we needed to be. I'll hold this for you because you got to hear all 4 minutes of it. It is wild. It is wild. I think by my count, Hegseth attempted to deliver an opening statement, a powerful, important message, and I believe he was interrupted 4 times by lunatics in the gallery who unfurled giant banners saying stop the Iran war. The Democrats, of course, are against the Iran war. And incidentally, that reminds me. You remember, if you're against this war all out, if you don't think that Iran should be stopped from being able to detonate a nuke, if you're okay with those lunatic mullahs possessing a nuclear weapon, understand in your opposition, you're on the side of the Democrats. Because every single one of them is opposed to this Iran war. I believe with all of my heart that if Joe Biden were in office, or Kamala Harris, or Pete Buttigieg, or Gavin Newsom, or any of them, the Democrats will be all on board with precisely what's going on in Iran right now. We talked about it last night in Sarasota. And wow, what a wonderful event we had over at a wonderful venue, Der Dutchman, right? Der Dutchman Bakery, and I had the chicken. Somebody recommended it. Unbelievable. I'll be back. Hugh Hewitt and I were on stage in front of hundreds of people. A great crowd. The room was filled. A bunch of wonderful patriots. It's so fun to go to an event like that and just be lifted up by all those smiling faces and just a room full of people who love this country, who came out on a Tuesday night and just enjoyed our conversation. And I must say, it was kind of neat because, as I predicted, you got Hugh, Mr. Washington Establishment Hewitt, colliding with Mike, America First, Gallagher. And it was a good, good evening. I mean, it was like, and of course, Hugh and I have worked together and have known each other for decades, so we're comfortable with each other, and we are friends. But, you know, even when we disagreed, it was not mean. It was just great. I almost fell off the chair when he extolled the virtues of Supreme Court Chief Justice John Roberts and Amy Coney Barrett, calling them two of the best jurists we've ever had. And when he, of course, reaffirmed his support for Susan Collins. So I had to kind of get him back in line on that, to smack him around a little bit on that. but we had a great time. And thank you if you came out last night in Sarasota to join us. We had a blast. It was just a joyful evening. And we talked about this last night, about how this comes to an end. How does this conclude? And because remember, we're anxious, we're nervous. I don't like gas prices going over $4 a gallon. I don't like soldiers coming home in body bags. Went over to get breakfast today at a little place that I usually eat at before the show, right by the studios here, and it was a lobby full of soldiers. And they were all waiting, I guess, to get picked up. You know, CENTCOM is in Tampa Bay. So there's a lot of military activity here. And a few of them were trying to get breakfast, and I could tell, look, these are young men and women serving their country. I kind of whispered to the waitress, can you get those folks over there and make sure I get all their bills and don't tell them who paid it. And she was so excited, and they were so excited, and they were so grateful, and they didn't know. They kept looking around, and I was just eating my eggs and looking down, not making eye contact, but it felt really good to do something nice for those who serve. Look, I think about three of those young men and women were killed this weekend. And it's just heartbreaking. We've lost 17, maybe 18. One of the soldiers has not yet been recovered. And I don't know where we go from here. I wish I was a foreign policy expert and I was in a position to advise President Trump. I'm not going to advise Pete Hegseth or Donald Trump of anything. I just want this thing to come to a conclusion. But again, breaking news, Trump has just said anytime Iran shoots at a ship in the Strait of Hormuz, U.S. will bomb or destroy a bridge or a power plant in Iran. That seems to be the only language these fanatics, these zealots, these crazies understand. With that in mind, I started yesterday to pray every day on the show. And a lot of you responded positively. Maybe some of you don't like it. That's okay. I don't care. I put together a little prayer in thinking about our troops and thinking about our country and thinking about where we are right now. So every day, you're going to just have to indulge me. It only takes about 30 or 40 seconds, but I want to share this prayer with you every single day on the Mike Gallagher Show. Heavenly Father, we come before you with humble hearts, asking for your mercy and your peace in this uncertain hour. We lift up the leaders of our nation and leaders around the world. Grant them wisdom beyond their own understanding, courage to do what is right, and discernment that may prevent needless suffering. Guide every decision with justice, restraint, and a desire for peace. Lord, we pray for the brave men and women of our military and for our police officers, firefighters, paramedics, and all first responders. Surround them with your protection, including those first responders and those law enforcement officers of ICE. 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Comfort their families. 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We ask you to watch over our country, Lord. Unite us in purpose, calm our fears, and remind us that our ultimate hope is found in you alone. May your peace rule in our hearts, your truth guide our nation, and your hand of protection rest upon the United States of America. In your holy name we pray. Amen. Our number is 800-655-MIKE as we kick off a Wednesday in the Relief Factor Studios, 800-655-6453. You're going to want to see and hear the whole Pete Hegseth dispute or confrontation as he attempted to deliver his opening remarks. And I'm left with one simple question. Why do they let these people in? What kind of security allows these lunatics to attend a hearing like this? Or maybe you think it's a good idea. Maybe you think it looks like democracy in action. I think it's a disaster, and it's embarrassing, and it's wrong, and I'm going to play for you the whole four-minute clip of the four times that Pete Hegseth was interrupted yesterday on Capitol Hill. Again, our number is 800-655-6453. Welcome in to the Mike Gallagher Show.

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1: I'm so aggravated at myself for kind of holding off on starting a daily prayer on the show. You know, I don't know what I was worried about. I mean, I'm glad. Although, I'm a little sensitive maybe to making sure this is a show for all people. And here's a caller on hold. Doesn't like the prayer at all. So I want to see what's on Mark's mind here in just a moment from California. Hang in there, Mark. 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All right, Mark in California, you don't like the prayer?
2: I think it's foolish. You're asking God to take sides. You say, God, help us, the United States, win, but destroy the other side. Essentially, that's what you're saying. You think God takes sides? Are you kidding me?
1: Well, that's not what the prayer says at all.
2: That's what it implies in my mind.
1: Well, the prayer says, God, please protect our troops, our soldiers, our first responders, our police. You don't agree with that? You don't want
2: words
1: you don't,
2: in my mouth. Of course I agree with it. I agree with it.
1: Well, that's what the prayer is.
2: You're asking God to say, if you're going to protect some U.S. soldiers, some of the Iranians are going to have to die.
1: Do you think that's what you heard in the prayer?
2: Yes.
1: Uh-huh. You heard a prayer that asked for discernment and wisdom for our leaders all around the world. I mean, you know, you've called a bunch of times. I get your politics. I understand your ideology. Of course you have. You don't think we see? We have a record of when you call the show. You've called 1, 2, 3, 4, 5, 7 times. It doesn't matter how many times. You could have called
2: you
1: seven
2: got
1: times
2: the wrong
1: since
2: guy.
1: December.
2: I've talked to you one time. First of all, you're factually incorrect.
1: We get your idea. Calm down, Mark. We get your politics. We get your ideology. This is something that should be so unifying. How can you hear a prayer like that and think that the message from the prayer is God take a side? And incidentally, I don't know about God taking sides, but doesn't God reject evil? And aren't these Iranian mullahs evil? They've killed thousands and thousands of their own people, Mark.
2: So what do you want God to do with the Iranians?
1: I want God to do what's in God's will. I can't tell God what to do. Can you?
2: Well, if it's in his will, then let him do it and don't interfere with your nonsensical prayer.
1: So you don't believe in prayer at all? You don't pray for peace?
2: I didn't say that, and you know that.
1: Well, that's just what you said. You think praying to God is interfering, Mark?
2: No, I didn't say that.
1: No, they heard you.
2: No, I never said it. Just like you're factually incorrect. You said
1: you just said, God, don't interfere with God. I'm asking you, do you believe that prayer is interference with God, Mark? Do you pray? Do you pray?
2: I'm not going to go into it. I knew you would ask that before I even called.
1: Well, it's a logical question. It helps us understand what your opposition is. I'm not trying to
2: become a good debater because you're not sticking with the fact. I think it's a foolish prayer to have.
1: Well, I understand
2: God let us win, but destroy the other side.
1: And there's nothing in that prayer that says God let us win and let's destroy the other side. And you know that, I think, or maybe you're just obtuse. But what I want to know is, and I think it's fair, I'm not trying to put you on the spot. I'm not trying to pick a fight with you. I'd like to know, do you believe in prayer?
2: Yes, I do.
1: Do you pray?
2: Occasionally.
1: Occasionally.
2: I have to be very careful because normally when I would pray, I would pray for my benefits. Does God make me rich? Well, that means somebody else has to become poor.
1: Well, you've actually prayed God.
2: Side.
1: You've prayed
2: so
1: God
2: that's why
1: make
2: human beings' prayer is so foolish.
1: Yeah, you pray God make me rich. That's
2: I'm
1: your prayer.
2: You just an example.
1: Holy cow, Mark!
2: I'm giving you an example.
1: Look, here's what you ought to do, and this is the eighth call you've made since December, and we all know it. Here's
2: it
1: what you
2: not.
1: Need to. So
2: I
1: you're yeah you're,
2: it,
1: you're well, again. You see it on the screen. Here's what I'd like you to do, and that this is your eighth and final call. But what I would advise you to do is go to a church. Go seek out some counseling, seek out a pastor, seek out something that can give you some solace and some peace and some relief. 'Cause you are a tortured soul, my friend. And I would advise you lovingly and with respect, don't pray to God to make you rich. 'Cause that's not a prayer worth praying. I think our prayer is worth praying. Sorry you disagree. 27 past the hour, 1-800-655-MIKE, one open line for you, 800-655-6453. 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
6: In 1862, Abraham Lincoln signed the Morrill Act, helping states create colleges focused on agriculture, mechanics, science, and practical education. The principle was not centralized control, it was opportunity. Lincoln's Morrill Act reminds us that America can support education without surrendering education to Washington. Why did it matter? Because a free nation needs citizens equipped to work, build, steward, and govern themselves. Scripture gives work a sacred weight. In Genesis, God placed man in the garden to work it and to keep it. Proverbs honors the one who works his land. Paul warns against idleness and calls believers to earn their bread. Why does that still matter today? Because education should form capable people under God, not dependent subjects under bureaucracy.
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8: 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He had the courage of his convictions.
7: 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The Answer.
9: I'm Ted Linder. A Fox News poll shedding light on what Americans think of President Trump, the midterms, and economic growth.
10: A Fox News poll of over 1,000 U.S. voters finding if the November election was today, 53% would back the Democratic candidate in their House district, while 46% would back the Republican. The Democratic advantage comes as President Trump's approval rating stands at 39%, unchanged for the last 3 months.
9: Fox's Kristen Goodwin. And U.S. forces launching a 12th night of strikes against Iranian military targets.
11: We don't need the Hormuz Strait, but we do it because we have to do it, because we cannot let Iran have a nuclear weapon.
9: President Trump speaking at a rally in Georgia Wednesday. This is the Republican-led House adopted a $95 billion budget proposal. It would further fund the Iran war and other White House priorities. 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
1: Hello.
0: Hi, Vic.
1: How are you today?
0: Good. How are you, sir?
1: Oh, pretty good.
2: But poor Vic stepped on a landmine.
0: You are a fraud. You, in fact,
1: I am not a fraud.
0: You are a fraud.
1: Don't say that.
0: You are a salesman.
1: Do not say that I'm a fraud.
3: I love this business.
2: Back to a man who loves his work, Mike Gallagher.
0: That was a caller, Vic, that Eric pulled out of the archives because Eric is brilliant. He's my Radar O'Reilly, my right-hand man, Eric Hansen, our ops manager, who dug into the archives after our caller, Mark from, was it Upland, California? Alex, is that where that poor guy lives who doesn't like prayer? Said our prayer is foolish. And we had a caller, gosh, this had to be, how many years ago do you think that was? 25 years ago? We were in the Empire State Building. And Eric thinks it was 2000. Now, to Mark in Upland, who got very indignant at my accusation that he has called 8 times. You understand we have a computer that Alex uses to answer your calls. And when you call, a date pops up on the day you call the show. And if you've called and if you've called 8 times, it shows up 8 times. I didn't make it up. I wasn't lying to him. 8 times, that guy has called since December of last year. And he was all hysterical over our prayer. And over my, oh no, well, of course he was mad about the prayer, but he was hysterical about me saying, well, you've called 8 times since December. I didn't pull that out of my ear. I'm looking up at the computer screen. I can see it. Nobody made it up. Yes, Mark, you know, or maybe you forgot, but you've called 8 times. Anyway, this Vic, years ago, and I remember he described himself as being like in a cabin, sort of in some remote area. I know, Eric, you've got the whole call. I don't want to do it. We got too much breaking news. I got to go to Hegseth and the protesters. But this guy, he called and started out real calm. And we were somehow arguing about GPS systems. And I think, as I remember, he was like a Ted Kaczynski. He didn't like any kind of technology. And I was one day acknowledging how great a GPS is in your car. I mean, look, I use today, I will tell you, my GPS to go to the grocery store. Even if I know, I mean, I use it for everything. Anyway, what year was it, Eric? You've got the year? January of 2000. Think about that. 26 years ago, and somehow Eric Hansen has his hands on that call. So Vic started out calmly, and it was an argument about GPS systems. Well, then I decided to have some fun with him. I said, well, you're a fraud. You're probably a GPS salesman. Well, he went bonkers, and you could hear that in that promo. I am not a fraud. I am not. And he started screaming at me. And I was calm, and I said, I think maybe you're a GPS salesman. I am not a GPS. Yeah, why would I say he was a GPS salesman, Eric, if I was – we're going to have to play the call at some point. Because it was funny, but it was also scary, because in the middle of his shrieking at me, the phone went dead, and I was convinced – I'm still convinced he slumped over. I'm so worried that the poor guy – had an aneurysm or something in the cabin in the middle of the woods, and they haven't found his body to this day. And that was Vic. Well, that's what this guy reminded me of. I did not call 8 times. Yes, you did, Mark. You're lying, or you forgot, or maybe your meds didn't kick in. Oh, boy. And I just got the sweetest note from Nebraska. Said, Mike, I loved every second of the way you handled that troll. I don't know the guy's a troll. I think he feels that way. In honor of your prayer and in respect of the Mike Gallagher Show, I'm donating today to your Food for the Poor campaign. 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Mike, if you believe in prayer, unlike Mark in Upland, California, if you believe in God's work, if you believe in doing good for the impoverished, for the poor, for the needy, please go to MikeOnline.com. Click on that Give Food banner. You could also just text Mike G to 51555, and we'll send you back a link right to your phone. Just text Mike G to 51555, or you could call 844-860-HOPE, 844-860-4673, and thank you, thank you, thank you for supporting this Christian ministry, Food for the Poor. Lee's in Louisville, Kentucky. Lee, how are you?
4: I'm fine. How are you?
0: I'm well, thanks. Appreciate the call.
4: Well, I just want to say that guy from California, I think he needs to read his Old Testament, because why was there a flood? Why did God send the flood? I mean, because there was bad people in the world, and only Noah, he found Noah, right?
0: Well, I mean, and you know, it's funny, I guarantee you, you're probably more scripturally literate than I am, and I try, but I'm not as good as I should be. But I've gotten about 20 texts, Lee, in the last 5 minutes saying that Mark and Upland should read the Old Testament. You're right.
4: Yeah, I mean, look at Joshua, what happened to Jericho. He destroyed the whole city, and he told the Israelites to destroy everything, every living thing, I believe.
0: Well, and if you rationalize, if you think about it, we are in a worldwide battle of good versus evil. We're in a battle of good versus evil here in America.
4: Right.
0: You know, what do we think people mean when they march around?
4: Hitler. I mean, Stalin, Mussolini, they were evil people. They had to be dealt with.
0: Correct. Yeah. And that's something. And this is but look, to a lefty like Mark, they don't believe in evil. People on the left, and it's a fascinating dynamic. But one of the aspects of leftism seems to be they don't accept that evil exists. They think people are misguided. They think people need to look at what happened in Minnesota. You had a governor that is proudly standing by, giving a pardon to an admitted convicted child molester, a rapist of a little girl. You don't think that's evil? You don't think that you have a paper, the Minnesota Star Tribune, that cheered that decision. You don't think that's evil? There is evil all around us. We are confronted with evil on a daily basis. Now, we got to be careful. I want to make sure that we don't dismiss our political adversaries to evil. Last night on stage, I have a different worldview from Hugh, but Hugh and I are on the same page on just about everything, admittedly. But if I was on stage with a Democrat, I don't know that somebody is necessarily evil. That prayer should transcend right and left, Democrats, Republicans. That prayer for our world leaders, for our first responders, for our military, for our nation, how can you be on the left and object to such a prayer? Well, because I think the prayer, as I wrote it and as I composed it the other day, does sort of encapsulate asking for God's protection against the evildoers. Hugh did a great thing last night at the restaurant for the big event we had for AM 930, The Answer, and AM 860, The Answer in Tampa. We did a look back at 25 years ago. 25 years ago. This September will be the 25th anniversary of 9/11. I have often thought lately about what it would be like if 9/11 happened today. Do you believe that people on the left that the leftist cacophony that we're hearing would support America after what they did to us? Look, it seems like a lot of people on the left must support the mullahs of Iran. It seems that people on the left are supporting Hamas. It seems that many people on the left supported the massacre of all those innocent Jews on October the 7th in Israel. I've been thinking a lot about this. Why don't you give me your best answer? Do you think if 9/11 happened today, would we have the same divisions that we have now over everything else? You know, I shared with the audience last night how unified New Yorkers were after September 11th, 2001. Eric, you remember it. Eric was with me on that day in the Empire State Building when we had to evacuate. People didn't even honk their horns at each other. Do you know how weird it is for New Yorkers not to honk their horns? But that's how unified we felt after that horrible catastrophe, watching people jump out of the Twin Towers to their deaths, seeing the families torn apart. We were unified. People weren't arguing with each other. We weren't having political bickering for weeks and weeks after September 11th. Would we be that way today if 9/11 occurred, if the terrorists, God forbid, hit us again the way they hit us on September 11th, 2001? Would we be unified? I'm curious as to your answer. 800-655-MIKE. 800-655-6453. And I promise we'll also get to the Pete Hegseth clip. I know I go on tangents. Leon in Colorado Springs on the text line is impatient with me because it's taken me a while to get there. Hey, Leon, just for you, we'll play the Pete Hegseth clip first, and then we'll talk some more about unity and division and the state of the country. All of that's coming up on a feisty episode of the Mike Gallagher Show for Wednesday. Glad you're here. Again, our number, 800-655-MIKE. Advantage.

0: of Deceit, a sobering documentary on government overreach, faith under pressure, and the cost of abandoning truth. 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
1: Social media for anybody under 15 years of age. Because I guess France decides if they're going to be the parents. You're not going to get to be the parent. I don't know how you ban social media from a 14-year-old by the government. I get a family doing it. I can see a mom and dad banning social media for a 14-year-old. I'd like to know how the government is going to do that. Going to make arrests? Take those little kids out in little handcuffs? Little teeny handcuffs? All right, in honor of Leon in Colorado Springs, who's been patiently waiting for the Pete Hegseth clip that drives me crazy because I'm left with wondering why they let these lunatics into these hearings. Here's the Secretary of War, Pete Hegseth, trying to testify and give an opening statement as to why we need to continue to fund the war in Iran. Count how many times he gets interrupted. And if you're listening,

0: not seen it on Salem News Channel. Every time they have the exact same big white banner that they managed, I guess, to sneak in and then unfurl and hold up like the village idiots that they are.
1: The supplemental funding request is not a substitute.
2: For 90 million people, for half a blood of 17 Americans and 4 companies.
3: The witness will suspend until we can proceed. We're now going to move forward to with our hearing. And Secretary Hegseth, please proceed.
1: Thank you. The supplemental funding request is not a substitute for the president's full $1.5 trillion base budget request. The supplemental funding request is not a substitute.
2: For 90 million people, for half a blood of 17 Americans and 4 companies.
3: The witness will suspend until order is restored in the committee room.
0: Now, I'm not going to make you suffer through all 3 or 4 minutes of that, but it happened 4 times. And my question to you is simple. Why should that be allowed? Or do you like it, right? We had a caller on hold a few moments ago, and I'm sorry they dropped off, said, oh, I like that. I like protest. I think that's great. It completely, I'm sure Hegseth was unhappy. It interrupted him 4 different times. He's trying to make a passionate appeal and making his case before these senators, and these morons on 4 different occasions interrupted him, stopped him. He had to stop speaking. And you're talking about, you know, again, a passionate appeal. Nothing like and that's happened to me sometimes on this show on a much smaller basis here, an insignificant basis. But I'll be in the middle of something and something will go wrong and I'm in this passionate moment and I get interrupted. It's very frustrating. And you feel like your message didn't reach anybody. Do you think that's a good thing? Is that part of our process? Why do there have to be spectators in that gallery? It's covered on TV. If you can't behave yourself, don't get in. Just I don't know. That's just maybe I'm just frustrated with the protesters and the morons that want to disrupt everything. And again, bear in mind, like Hugh and I talked about on stage last night in Sarasota, the truth is the Democrats would be unified in supporting this war with Iran if a Democrat was president. It's all because of Donald J. Trump. You know it, I know it, and they know it too. Portions of our show are sponsored by Americans for Prosperity. Prayer is one thing. How about remembering our foundations? How about the Declaration of Independence? Our friends over at Americans for Prosperity have launched something called the Declaration Project. It's a nationwide effort to help Americans rediscover the principles that made this country exceptional. Dignity, freedom, opportunity, self-government. 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There's a bombshell out of New Jersey where the Democrat governor there admitted that thousands of people were added to the voter rolls who happened to be illegal immigrants. 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
8: Funding the conflict. I'm Ted Lindner, Fox News. The House has approved $95 billion in funding for the conflict with Iran and has okayed a $1.5 trillion defense bill. Fox's Chad Pergram with more.
9: The House of Representatives trying to cure the legislative summertime blues. The House approved a stopgap bill to avoid a government shutdown this fall. The House sending the Senate a budget framework to pay for the conflict in Iran, tacking on the Save America Act. But there's GOP skepticism. Senate Majority Leader John Thune may not even tackle the budget blueprint until September.
10: We could pull that budget resolution passed by the House and use it to fund government.
9: That package is immune to filibusters. Republicans could then cut Democrats out of the funding process. Republicans hope the threat compels Democrats to help avoid a full government shutdown. The House also approving a plan barring members from trading stocks.
8: Meantime, the president paying tribute on Wednesday to American soldiers killed during the war with Iran.
11: President Trump saluted as the remains of four American service members killed in Jordan and Iraq over the weekend were transferred to Dover Air Force Base in Delaware.
12: We're going to honor them. And one of the hardest things to do for me, it's one of the hardest things to do as a president.
11: Their deaths came as Iran fired drones and ballistic missiles at U.S. bases in the region. Before departing for Dover, the president warned Iran that U.S. strikes will target bridges and power plants in response to any more attacks on vessels sailing through the Strait of Hormuz. At the White House, Jared Halpern, Fox News.
8: And the Secret Service preparing security measures for the rescheduled White House Correspondents' Dinner. Secret Service Director Sean Curran.
13: We'll always evaluate every plan, just like we do every site. So if, the example, the president goes to the same site 100 times, we will send an advance team there.
8: The new dinner Friday at the Waldorf Astoria in D.C. 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
23: Maybe you've thought about taking a cruise. Maybe you've even talked yourself out of it. But this is not just another vacation. This is the Gulf of America Cruise. 7 days through the Caribbean with Mike Gallagher, Scott Jennings, Larry O'Connor, Jennifer Horn, and a ship full of people who love this country. 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
24: Morning, glory, and evening, grace, America. I'm Hugh Hewitt from Orlando and the National Convention, the American Legislative Exchange Council, ALEC.org. Incoming National Chair of ALEC is my guest right now. State Senator from Arkansas, Jim Dodson. Senator, welcome. I want to cut to the chase. Why do you belong to ALEC, and why do you want to be the chairman of it?
25: Well, ALEC is a great organization that believes in free market principles, principles of limited government, federalism, free markets, and limited government. Those are the three pillars.
24: Excellent catch. That was a fastball.
25: That was a off the top of the head. So those principles align with all the ALEC policies that they promote throughout the states, and those are principles that I align with. So, you know, it's a natural pathway that together. And so since I've been in the legislature over the last 13 and a half years, I have been part of ALEC, and, you know, over the last half a dozen years been part of the board, and will now be the incoming chair next year.
1: 10 years in the Arkansas House.
25: Yep.
1: 4 years in the Arkansas Senate. You've had two governors, right?
25: I've actually served under three.
1: Three?
25: Yeah.
1: Okay. So Sarah Huckabee Sanders is an acquaintance of mine, friend, Brian's a friend. How's she doing?
25: She's doing great. Yep. She should win re-election easily in November and start her second term next year. Arkansas has had a advancement in a number of areas under her governorship. So it's been, from a conservative perspective, it's been great. We had 8 years of a trifecta before her, and then my first 2 years, we had a Democrat governor. And prior to joining the legislature, we'd been a Democrat-controlled state for 138 years.
1: That's so, kind of amazing.
25: Yeah.
1: Actually.
25: It's a sea change.
1: So, school choice passed in Arkansas.
25: Yes.
1: How's it working? And how does it work? Everyone's got a little different design.
25: We do have universal school choice. This last year was the first year. We had a 3-year phase in. It was Governor Sanders' top priority when she came in was, education reform. So we reformed education across the board with our Arkansas Learns Act. I've been an advocate for school choice throughout my entire time in the legislature. I think I ran the first universal school choice bill in Arkansas in 2017. And so, you know, it fast forward a few years later, we get a governor there that's pushing it as well as legislative leadership on both ends. And we got it over the finish line. Third year of implementation, we are now universal school choice. We've got 44,000 students last
1: wow.
25: year on the program. It was about a $309 million program last year. We've put another $70 million aside for growth this year. We've got over 50,000 applications for the school education freedom accounts. 90% of the state foundation funding for traditional public schools follow the student to this education freedom account that they can allocate the resources for curriculum. They can allocate it toward tuition, tutors, various educational expenses, kind of like a health savings account.
1: So when people come up to you on the street and they say, Senator, do they bring up that? Do they like that?
25: It's not the first thing that everybody brings up. If you have a student, it is definitely something that you really like. If you're a parent, we have a lot of parent or a lot of teachers and a lot of educators that participate in the program themselves as well. There's mixed reviews within the education community because change is change, and if that's part of your livelihood, you don't necessarily care for change. So there was some resistance at first, but I think now that we've got, you know, close to 10% of the state population of students participating in the program, you have a lot more buy-in.
1: That's
25: across
1: after 3 years.
25: So yeah, this last year was the first year of universal. So we went from, I think, about 5,000 the first year to around, I want to say 13 or 14,000 the second year, to about 44,000 this last year, and we should be getting close to 50. I think we've had over 50, close to 55 applicants this year for the upcoming school year. Not all of them will of course stay with the program. So I'm going to guess somewhere around 50,000 maybe for the upcoming school year.
1: Well, congratulations on that. That's a big standing start to go that far, that fast. Let's turn to voter integrity, because that's also the subject du jour this year is data centers, and we can talk about that if you want to. But you're number one in the Heritage rankings for voter integrity. Yep. What does Arkansas do?
25: Well, we have done a number of things over the since Republicans took over the legislature in 2013. We have done a number of things, from voter ID to you know, ensuring that no voting machine is connected to the internet, to I'm blanking on all the things. We've probably had close to 25 bills a session ever since I've been in the legislature dealing in some way with voter integrity. So there's been a number of things that have happened throughout the years, but we do have the safest, most secure elections in the country, according to
1: when you look
25: rankings.
1: At California, which is no longer my home, but was from for 27, 28 years, and you see that they can't finish counting for 2 weeks. What do you think?
25: It's intentional.
1: Yeah.
25: I mean, I think probably stories that I've heard from legislators and various politicians before I was in it was back in the day when they had the paper ballots with the, remember, hanging chads. Don't remember hanging chads. Yeah. When I talk to them about them, I'm like, okay, you're under the age of 30.
24: 25 or 30. Yeah.
25: Yeah. Back in those days, the Democrat politicians would laugh at the Republicans out in the state knocking on doors trying to get votes because they said all the ballots are in the trunk over here. Yeah. We just got to know how many boxes to pull out on election night. And so they controlled the state elections at the time. And so I think that's probably what people are concerned about when they talk about elections in various states. Of course, we don't have any type of vote harvesting like some states have it in their laws. We've banned any of that. You have to, I think we have a 6 voter limit. So if you take care of some folks, you can't take care of more than 6 people and help them, assist them in. So if someone is, works with elderly or something like that, and they're taking them to the polls, their limit is 6, I believe, if I recall correctly.
24: Now, I do want to check out the data center question. Is that an issue in Arkansas?
25: There's been talk about it over the last several years. We've passed some laws, and fortunately, Arkansas is one of those states that we're only in session to deal with substantive issues every other year. And so it has not blown up in our face in the last year like it has in other areas because, of course, we weren't in session this year for it to happen.
24: Are you a Razorback?
25: Yes.
24: Malik Thomas is coming to Cleveland.
25: Yeah.
24: Cavaliers drafted him. He was your off-ball guard. Did you go watch him play ball at all this year? This kid lit up the summer league in Las Vegas. He got the MVP in the summer league.
25: Okay.
24: So, go Razorbacks.
25: Razorbacks.
24: I just checked. Have they had the crazy stuff that's happened? I was just talking with the Speaker of Michigan, University of Michigan's off the rails in a lot of ways. Has that happened in Arkansas?
25: NIL?
24: Well, not NIL. I mean politics. Student marches, student demonstration, crazy professor kind of stuff.
25: I think overall the University of Arkansas has done a fairly decent job in holding a lot of that type of stuff in check. There's always going to be certain elements and student organizations that do some things, but I have a very good relationship with the chancellor and with various leadership within the U of A, and they have always been very proactive in addressing situations as they arise.
24: And so, since you brought up NIL, Arkansas is the stepchild of the SEC, right? So what do you do about
25: that? We're not number one in that.
24: Indiana turned it around in 1 year. They went and hired Kurt Cignetti, and all of a sudden they're national champions. Does Arkansas look up and say, hey, why can't we do that?
25: Well, I mean, I think basketball is going to be our
24: Malik's
25: year.
24: Malik's pretty good. Yeah.
25: I mean, football, I mean, we're hopeful. We got a new coach this year, and Arkansas Razorbacks, we're always hopeful.
24: So, in terms of flat taxes, where's Arkansas on that? You guys have flat tax yet?
25: So it's an interesting question in that our highest rate has been cut almost in half since I've been in office. We went from a 7% income tax down to right now 3.7%, which we enacted just the last couple months. And so we've come down significantly, but we're not going to be ranked in the flat taxes because we have rates that are below. That's our top income tax rate, and our lowest is 0. So until we get to 0, we won't be flat tax.
24: But
25: because we have to raise taxes on somebody else.
24: Tennessee. Does everyone go to Tennessee instead of Arkansas as a result of that? Does anyone make their decision based on that?
25: I think there are probably some that do. We have a lot of other factors that go into. So we have been one of the top states for in-migration, domestic migration in the last several years. I think two or three of the last years, we've been one or two in migration states.
24: Well, I hear about that from Senator Cotton a lot, I'm going to get down there again at some point. I've only been to Little Rock once, but. I want to thank you.
25: Come to Northwest Arkansas, the home of the Razorbacks. Bentonville is where I'm from. You got to come to the Northwest portion of the state.
24: I can't make a promise, but fetching Mrs. Hewitt's open to almost anything. Jim Dotson, good to see you, Senator. Thank you for joining me. Yeah. Don't go anywhere, America. I'll be right back on the Hugh Hewitt Show.
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13: I'm glad you're the first in the line of election integrity.
14: We held out, you know, as we always do. We were the last signatories, but listen, we did it because we just wanted to make sure we got it right. That's all.
13: Did you have a 250? Did you have a celebration for 250, or did you wait and say, no, we'll do it next year? Because that's what you did with the Constitution.
14: No, but as you can expect from the blue states, which are ridiculous, such as mine, we didn't send anyone to the Great American State Fair.
13: Rhode Island didn't send?
14: We had nobody there. They wouldn't do it.
13: You know, your state is not a lost cause. I have a good friend who lives down there, and it's not a lost cause. I liked Buddy when he was alive. And so let's talk about happy stuff. How many Republicans are there in Rhode Island, by the way? How many in the legislature?
14: So in the House, there are 10 Republicans. And in the Senate, there are 4.
13: Ooh. That's a, you can get together in a diner.
14: Yeah. But of course, you know, Hugh, I'm an independent.
13: Oh, I didn't know that.
14: Yeah, I'm an independent. So I'm the leader of the independent caucus in the House. So there are 64 Dems, 10 Republicans, and 1 independent.
13: Okay, good.
14: And so I've achieved the lofty title of leader of the independent caucus.
13: So you did, however, get voter ID, or what did you do to clean up the voter rolls?
14: So this is my second time in the legislature. The first time I was a conservative Democrat. There was a great purge of conservative Democrats back in 2010 and 2012. I survived 10, didn't survive 12. And but back then in 2011, we passed voter ID in Rhode Island, and which is remarkable because at the time,
13: yeah, it is.
14: It goes to show the difference in the political climate in the U.S., especially with the Democrat Party, because our Secretary of State at the time, Ralph Mollis, when he was running for Secretary of State, he was running on voter ID, and I was running for the General Assembly, and I approached him. I said, "Let's do this together," and we did. And it took about 5 years to get it through. But we got voter ID in Rhode Island, the only state in New England.
13: Now, are they attempting to repeal it? Because it really is a big, easy 70% issue with the public. Everybody said, yeah, you need ID to get on an airplane. You ought to be able to show ID for a vote. Do they want to repeal it?
14: There's a move by the progressives to do it every year. And, you know, it's ridiculous. And I call them out. And so that's my job now, though, as an independent. People were saying, well, what's it like to be an independent in Rhode Island? And I just say, look, I just call balls and strikes. If Hugh puts in a good bill, I'm going to stand up and I'm going to be all for it. And if Hugh puts in a bad bill, I'm going to stand up and decimate it. And that's my thing. And it doesn't matter. But you might put in a good bill tomorrow or a bad bill tomorrow. It doesn't matter.
13: Where's your district?
14: I am in the north part of Rhode Island. I represent my hometown city of Woonsocket, Rhode Island, and a small piece of North Smithfield.
13: Don't they have a Red Sox minor league franchise there? Or is that Pawtucket?
14: That was in Pawtucket.
13: Okay.
14: And by terrible political decisions, Pawtucket picked up stakes and moved to Worcester. So now they're the Worcester Red Sox. Right.
13: How could that happen?
14: Because the Speaker of the House at the time was facing a tough re-election, and he did not want to be the Speaker that was basically gave into the team with tax dollars. So we said, we're going to keep putting them through the ringer, And finally, at the time, GM Larry Lucchino said, I'm out of here. And they just pulled up stakes and they left.
13: You know, John, the one thing, I've been doing this a long time, public policy intellectuals hate spending money on stadiums, but people love it.
14: Oh.
13: It's just give us our sports clubs, whether it's A, double A, triple A, or a big league team. You're a Red Sox market, so I assume.
14: I can tell you that the Worcester Red Sox stadium is called Polar Park, and it is gorgeous. It's fun to go to. It's inexpensive. Every seat is great. And every time I go there, I say, well, I lament, this is what we could have had, a beautiful stadium right off the highway in Pawtucket.
13: Well, I spend some time every summer in Maine, and the Sea Dogs are up there, and they're the double-A franchise for the Red Sox. And whenever I go to a game with my brother-in-law, it's always, I wouldn't say full, but it's three-quarters of the way full. So it's good for the local economy. I've never understood it. Does Alec ever do a committee on sports and the local economy? I think it'd be great.
14: No, but they should. In fact, when I was in law school, I wrote a rather long paper for a real estate development course that I had taken, and it was called If You Build It, They Will Come, and it was about NFL franchises and publicly financed stadiums. And at the time, that was the thing. There were so many teams, and it was a lot, like I was in law school a long time ago, but there were so many teams moving around and relocating. And whether people want to accept it or not, sports teams are a draw. And if you build something, you're going to benefit off of it.
13: Browns are about to build a new stadium. I bought seat licenses in 1999, and they'll run out in 28 when they move to the new stadium in 29. I don't care. I want them to keep the franchise, and they can go anywhere. That's there's another Worcester for every Pawtucket. There's a competitor out there.
14: You know, it's funny you say that. Pawtucket then built a soccer stadium right on the river, and it has been nothing but highly successful. Really. It hosts RIFC, And they've done great, and it has been so popular with the state, and they're making money there. So you're right.
13: You are the public sector chair of the Process and Procedures Committee. What does that do for ALEC?
14: So we have concentrated on election integrity issues, and I was blessed. Lisa Nelson, the CEO of ALEC, yep. I consider her a friend and also someone who has done such a spectacular job with ALEC. I mean, she really has. She approached me and said, we have stayed away. Now, Hugh, you might remember when, and I was a member of ALEC back over a decade ago, when the progressive movement came after ALEC and a lot of sponsors left.
13: Oh, that long time.
14: A lot of private sector members pulled out. So they stayed away from election integrity for the better part of a decade. And then she came to me and said, you've done this. This is something that you're passionate about. We're thinking about starting this new task force. Would you like to be the public sector co-chair? And I didn't even think about it.
13: What does that mean? What do you guys do then?
14: So if you're not familiar with task forces that here at ALEC, it's essentially the equivalent of a legislative committee. So we hear model legislation, we debate it, we pass it, or we defeat it. But if it's passed, it goes to the board for final approval, and then it serves as model policy that any legislator can use in any of the 50 states to put forward good public policy. So all of our task forces operate that way. But we focus on election integrity, and now we're starting to focus on redistricting matters as well. So we're really starting.
13: That could get sparky.
14: Yeah, oh, absolutely. Absolutely. But thank goodness it worked out the way that it did in Virginia. That didn't make sense from the beginning. And I think that...
13: I'm a Virginia voter, and we got 1 minute. Tell people why that's the dumbest thing ever, to gerrymander the other party out of existence. When you're 45, 55, worst state.
14: You say that you're the protectors of democracy, but then you totally go against what you're saying that you're defending, and you make it such a rigged system. I think they had it perfect decision by the Supreme Court. It should be not, it should be population-based, not race-based. Isn't that what we all want, Hugh?
13: Yes.
14: I mean, really, isn't that what we should all be striving for?
13: Yeah. And try and keep cities in the same district. That's my one rule. Try and keep Warren, Ohio, wherever you're from, Pawtucket, in the same city. John Brien, independent, Rhode Island. Thank you for being here.
14: Thank you so much. It's an honor to be here.
13: Good to talk to you. Don't go anywhere, America. I'll be right back on the Hugh Hewitt Show.
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1: Fox News, I'm Sue Guzman. Another night of U.S. military strikes against Iranian military targets. Speaking in Georgia, President Trump claimed the U.S. does not need the Strait of Hormuz.
2: If you combine us and Venezuela, we have about 62% of the world's oil market. So we don't need straits. We don't need anything. We don't need the Hormuz Strait, but we do it because we have to do it, because we cannot let Iran have a nuclear weapon.
1: Communities across West Virginia inundated with floodwaters after torrential rains. Governor Patrick Morrisey declaring a state of emergency in dozens of counties.
3: Right now, we're in the phase of search and rescue. We remain in a position where we're looking to identify any individual who we might be able to save.
1: Hundreds of National Guard members have been deployed to the hardest hit areas. 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
8: In 1862, Abraham Lincoln signed the Morrill Act, helping states create colleges focused on agriculture, mechanics, science, and practical education. The principle was not centralized control, it was opportunity. Lincoln's Morrill Act reminds us that America can support education without surrendering education to Washington. Why did it matter? Because a free nation needs citizens equipped to work, build, steward, and govern themselves. Scripture gives work a sacred weight. In Genesis, God placed man in the garden to work it and to keep it. Proverbs honors the one who works his land. Paul warns against idleness and calls believers to earn their bread. Why does that still matter today? Because education should form capable people under God, not dependent subjects under bureaucracy.
9: It's peaceful here. Quiet, but it wasn't always. Here, the past isn't confined to textbooks or museums. It's in the soil, a pulse within the earth. Here, you can walk in step with history, where others once marched towards the unknown. The past is never really behind us. It's here, under our feet. The land never forgets the stride of the weary or the reach of the hopeful. The land remembers, and so does the American Battlefield Trust, dedicated to preserving America's hallowed battlegrounds. Now, on our nation's 250th birthday, become a member so the next acre becomes the next chapter. The next chapter becomes the next lesson. 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
2: But while our administration is lifting up the next generation with the power of freedom and American capitalism, proven all over the world when it's done right. It's not always done right, but when it's done right, there's nothing like it. The radical left is actively trying to destroy our children's future with the disaster known as communism. It's communism. This isn't a social democrat. These are communists. By another name, right? As I said in my recent address at Mount Rushmore recently. I don't know if anybody saw it. Such a beautiful place. You know, the communists want to take it down. They try taking Mount Rushmore down. They want to blow it up. They want to take it down. They shouldn't be up there. These people are crazy. But communism is, in my opinion, communism is the single greatest threat to our country and its history, including even World War I and World War II, Pearl Harbor, 9/11. I think it's the greatest threat that I've ever seen to our country. These people are stone cold crazy. And it is the enemy of the free people everywhere and everywhere in the world. You see it happening, and every time it starts to happen, the areas where it's at, whether it's blue states, you see the blue states are all going bad. They're all going bad because communism is a loser. The concept, the policy, it's a loser, and it always has been, and it always will be. And, you know, they want to give everyone everything away. You want free rent? You want free house? You want to, what they don't say is in a year from now, there'll be absolute squalor, turmoil, and death. And that's the way it's happened all the way. It goes back thousands of years by different names. But that's the way it happens all the time. It's squalor. It's poverty. It's death. It's destruction. And that's why we declare again today that the United States of America will never be a communist country.
10: I think you see there the preview of the coming attraction for the fall. There will be a convention in Texas in September, and you're going to hear that theme again, as you're going to hear this about the Trump accounts, cut number two.
2: But perhaps most consequential of all is the provision that the great, big, beautiful bill that we're celebrating today, it's something that's beautiful. It's beautiful because it takes care of our youth. It's called the Trump accounts, and it's hot as a pistol. It's hot as a pistol. And under this groundbreaking new policy, every American child gets a tax-free investment savings account that can grow over the course of their childhood and be used for them when they reach 18 or 21. Their parents, grandparents, employers, and loved ones can contribute up to $5,000 a year. And with the modest contribution, these accounts will reach hundreds of thousands of dollars for these young people by the time they get to, let's say 18, let's say 21, but by the time they're just young adults, they could be worth hundreds of thousands of dollars, most likely will be. And for decades, Washington politicians gave our children absolutely nothing but debt. But the Trump accounts, we're finally seeing and ensuring that every young American gets a great start in life and a really fair shot at the American dream, which is what we all want. They all aspire to that.
10: If you're watching on the Salem News Channel, you saw the signs that are pre-made, TrumpAccounts.com, TrumpAccounts.com. I think that's brilliant that I have that at every single rally, TrumpAccounts.com. President did not leave the stage without issuing a warning, or actually a scene setter for what's going on with Iran. Cut number three.
2: This is with this skirmish we have with the Islamic Republic of Iran, and I call it that because, let me tell you, they're getting hit so hard. And they want to make a deal. But I say they're not ready to make a deal. Because every time they make a deal, they want to change it and everything. They're not ready. They'll be ready.
10: And I'll come back and play a little bit more for you in a moment. 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
10: Welcome back, America. Texas Senator Betancourt, busy doing business right up to the time we go live. Senator, welcome back. It's good to have. Did you give him a hot tip? What was that?
19: Yeah, I got him a hot tip of where we're broadcasting out of the secret location here in Alec.
10: Yeah, but you gave him the lower 40 or something. I heard that.
19: Yeah, so right. It was like lower decks.
10: Yeah. I want to talk to you about data centers because you're pretty blunt. Yes. What is the deal in Texas about data centers?
19: Okay, look, real simple, two-edged sword. We actually went out 10 years ago. We wanted data centers. We gave them a sales tax exemption. We wanted to start an industry. Now, the industry got started, and then it went off like a hockey stick in COVID because where you slept was more important than where you worked.
10: Yep.
19: And now everything that you've got here is in a data cloud. People don't realize it. We got 335 centers already running in Texas. They're trying
10: what? To. What? In Texas?
19: In Texas. 335 running. See, what happens is nobody deletes anything off of this.
10: Of course not.
19: And
10: that would require effort.
19: That would require effort. So it just goes in cloud and stays. And the same thing for government, for business, et cetera. So what happens is Google or somebody knocks up your cost by $2 a month and everybody's happy. But, these are basically, we'll call them traditional data centers. Really what we're talking about is hyperscale data centers, to do a whole variety of things, including
10: artificial intelligence,
19: because the problem people have, I think, is not the data center side. They're scared of the AI side.
10: Has it impacted the Texas power grid is robust, but
19: right.
10: It still gets overwhelmed occasionally, just like California falls apart every 3 or 4 years. Has the data center issue been an issue?
19: Well, not yet. Even though we have seen numbers that would overwhelm it, because look, there's like 248 of these projected. Okay. Now, not every data center is going to be built because quite frankly, if you're not like in the top tier or the secondary tier, if you're just kind of thrown out there, hey, I want to go do a data center. Well, it takes 5 years to get a gas turbine at this point in time. You just can't snap and boom, have a data center anymore. That doesn't exist. So, but there's a lot of pushback because it's the frothiest thing I've seen. This thing has gone from 0 to 80 in about 7 months. And it's had the rural Republicans unhappy with, because they've been told it's noise, it's going to suck their wells dry. I mean, you know, this time, or it's going to kill somebody's job. Or on the other side of it, the leftist progressives have really gone nuts. Soon as Bernie and AOC said they're horrible, they've gone to the point now it's net 50.

0: Yeah.
1: Well, we'll wait to see what the next, you know, release is on release five from the feds on the alien pictures. But there's a whole bunch of virtue signaling going on. It's like our leftist progressive cities, like San Marcos, which is down the road. You're familiar.
0: Yes.
1: You know.
0: Austin.
1: Austin. They're like saying no data center. Well, there's not one coming, or they turned it down in February, but politically, because the left is so hostile, they all want a virtue signal right now.
0: Okay, I want to do a 180 on you. I had a part-time producer, got offered a job in Texas. And
1: what did you do? You told him they're fired? You said you're fired?
0: No, I didn't. I said you should go. But he chose not to. He's a California kid. My production studio is in California. I said, you should go because you can buy a house in Texas. Can you still buy a house in Texas?
1: Yes, you'll be happy to know that the median value is roughly about $350,000 on taxable value right now. So
0: how did you just keep building? I went to the Woodlands when I got offered my first law school job 30 years ago. South Texas School of Law wanted me to go down there, and I couldn't believe the kind of house you could buy in the Woodlands.
1: It was huge, right? Okay, now, especially for what you're paying in California. All right. Here's the Texas economic nexus for jobs. Everybody's coming in, tremendous amount of job creation. And the difference is we were about 300,000 units behind building new housing units. Seems like a lot.
0: In Texas?
1: But that's because we got a big influx.
0: Okay.
1: In California, you're permanently a million.
0: Yeah.
1: Never
0: catch up.
1: And never catch up. So in 2025, before it became a national housing crisis, we actually passed 14 bills in the Texas legislature. Homestead exemptions, converting, one of my favorites was one of mine that converted commercial office buildings to residential lofts, cut all the zoning away from it, allow multifamily actually to go into more commercial areas, try to do everything we could.
0: Did anyone oppose that? Democrats like to buy a house too, don't they?
1: Yeah, and it's an interesting coalition because on some of these bills, we would get the Democrats on the bills. And sometimes, like a bill we tried, granny flats, they're called, auxiliary, dwelling.
0: Add a room and a bathroom for grandma.
1: Right, whatever. Now, we could not get that bill out because the city of Austin didn't want them. So they put out this anti-leftist progressives.
0: Anti-grandma in Austin.
1: Right, no, there's no granny flats in Austin because the leftist progressives don't want them. Now, in the conservative areas, they build granny flats, okay? So you have to laugh at some of this, but on a serious point, we really did pass a lot of legislation, and I know because the Idaho delegation said, "Hey, they were watching our stuff, and they were basically
0: they were
1: flying it through the Idaho legislature too."
0: So, quick political question:
1: What do you need,
0: Governor Abbott? Governor Abbott's been their governor forever, and we got 1 minute. Who's going to be the next governor, and when in Texas?
1: Who's going to be the next governor, when?
0: And okay. When?
1: I can tell you. I give you a list of suspects. People that Mays Middleton, Don Huffines, Brandon Creighton, Brian Hughes, maybe
0: there's a line out the door.
1: Yeah, there's a line out the door because what's happening now is that this is the last year for and I can't speak for him, but the governor, lieutenant governor, other people, and then in 2030 it's going to be 52 card pickup. Okay.
0: Choose wisely, Paul Bettencourt. Choose wisely. Well, Senator Paul Bettencourt.
1: Only if you let me come back to the best talk show in the world.
0: Thank you, Senator. I got to have more Texans. I need more Texans on this lineup. Paul Bettencourt, thank you. Don't go anywhere, America. I'll come back to wrap up today's Hugh Hewitt Show.
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something meaningful for the 250th anniversary of America? We just got started on July 4th. It runs all year. Will take less than 10 minutes and read the Declaration of Independence. 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Dignity, freedom, opportunity, self-government. The Declaration tells us that men are created equal. Our rights come from our Creator, and government derives its powers from the consent of the governed. These truths aren't museum pieces. They are a foundation of American liberty. This July, read the Declaration.

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0: Welcome back, America. I cannot let you go without hearing a little bit of Treasury Secretary Bessent, who was with the president in Georgia today. Here's Secretary Bessent.
6: Trump accounts are no government handout. They are a child's first claim upon the American dream at a time when too many people are taught to doubt it. Look around our campuses and classrooms today. Apart from those here at Wheeler, of course, you will find that our students are being sold the seductive lie that government can solve every problem, redistribute every dollar, and supplant its judgment for our own. Our children are taught to romanticize and ideology that results in ruin wherever it is tested, to critique capitalism for every one of its flaws, and to forgive socialism for every one of its constant failures. In New York, the current mayor rose to power by repackaging failed ideals of the past as a moral cause of the future. But in Georgia, you know that beneath that youthful veneer lies the oldest impulse in politics, which is to concentrate power and then call it compassion. Show me some place where this has ever worked. Moscow, Caracas, Havana. These workers' paradises have all ended up as deprivation hellscapes. So at their core, Trump accounts represent the triumph of capitalism over socialism. And now our answer to the next big... free stuff, big government charlatan is to build an ownership economy for all Americans. For the 38% of households who do not have a stake in our great equity markets, our capital markets, and American innovation, this is your way to get a piece of the action, thanks to President Trump.
0: TrumpAccounts.com. I do want to say, I mentioned Representative Dotson earlier from Arkansas. Malik Thomas is the MVP of the Summer League. No one saw him coming. That's like Scott Bessent. He's the MVP of the Trump team that no one saw coming. Everyone thought Secretary Rubio would be great. Everyone thought Doug Burgum would be great. This guy is something. 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If you're a state legislator, you ought to be here and not where you are. 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
7: Maybe you've thought about taking a cruise. Maybe you've even talked yourself out of it. But this is not just another vacation. 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
9: A vow to expand targets. I'm Sue Guzman, Fox News. The United States has wrapped up a 12th night of attacks against Iran. Fox's Steve Harrigan tells us President Trump is issuing a warning that the target list could soon expand to civilian infrastructure.
10: Things like power stations as well as bridges, even in and around Tehran. This if Iran keeps targeting shipping around the Straits of Hormuz. Here's President Trump.
11: They're getting hit so hard and they want to make a deal. But I say they're not ready to make a deal.
10: Iran's foreign minister issuing a sharp response, saying Iran's policy is crystal clear, an eye for an eye, that Iran will respond to any attacks in kind, attacking not only the United States, but any nation that helps the United States as well.
9: And the threat comes after the Houthis attacked two Saudi oil tankers in the Red Sea. Secretary of State Marco Rubio meeting with Russia's Foreign Minister Sergei Lavrov in Thailand for talks about Ukraine and the conflicts in the Middle East. Fox News asking Lavrov point blank whether Russia is helping Iran target American troops. Lavrov did not respond and simply walked away. The House has approved $95 billion in funding for the conflict with Iran, and it was okayed with a $1.5 trillion defense bill. Fox's Chad Perkram with more in this report.
12: The House of Representatives trying to cure the legislative summertime blues. The House approved a stopgap bill to avoid a government shutdown this fall. The House sending the Senate a budget framework to pay for the conflict in Iran, tacking on the Save America Act. But there's GOP skepticism. Senate Majority Leader John Thune may not even tackle the budget blueprint until September.
13: We could pull that budget resolution passed by the House and use it to fund government.
12: That package is immune to filibusters. Republicans could then cut Democrats out of the funding process.
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17: In 1862, Abraham Lincoln signed the Morrill Act, helping states create colleges focused on agriculture, mechanics, science, and practical education. The principle was not centralized control, it was opportunity. Lincoln's Morrill Act reminds us that America can support education without surrendering education to Washington. Why did it matter? Because a free nation needs citizens equipped to work, build, steward, and govern themselves. Scripture gives work a sacred weight. In Genesis, God placed man in the garden to work it and to keep it. Proverbs honors the one who works his land. Paul warns against idleness and calls believers to earn their bread. Why does that still matter today? Because education should form capable people under God, not dependent subjects under bureaucracy.
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21: 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Just contact Salem. I don't know why I'm telling you that, because if you're hearing me right now, it means you're already on a station that carries the program. But maybe you're traveling, or maybe you have a friend who lives somewhere else who you know wants to start their day with O'Connor and Company. We'll let them know. They can just reach out to Salem and pick us up as an affiliate, and you can be just like our flagship WMAL. And you'll be happy. Coming up, we're going to engage in another front of the culture wars. I do love it when the left and the media and Democrats and all those Republicans, they just want to engage in culture wars. I wish that's all we had to talk about. That'd be great. No. We're tackling a lot of issues. But yes, we are absolutely engaging and responding to the culture war the political left is waging on us. They've been waging it for many years. We're now finally getting re-engaged and fighting back because we see how far they've gone. And the latest is assisted suicide. And I know a lot of you might think euthanasia is a great thing because you've had a loved one who had cancer or dementia. And at some point, they should be able to take their own life or have doctors. I mean, I get it. That's a complicated issue. It is. But when you see how that policy, where the government not only endorses it, but actually participates in it, when you see how that policy plays itself out in a very short amount of time, like in Canada, where people who have mental illness or are depressed are actually encouraged to off themselves, well, then you realize just exactly how horrible this is. But you know what? We're not even going there. We're not even talking about the grand aspect of euthanasia and doctor-assisted suicide. No. We're talking about one little miniature part of it where the governor of New York, Kathy Hochul, is mandating participation in this coercive practice. And there are Catholic nuns who have stood up and said, no, include us out. You know, it's kind of against our religious principles. And the Democrats in New York said, oh, go pound sand, sisters. You will participate in the death culture. We'll talk to Mark Rienzi. He's the president and CEO of the Beckett Fund. They're taking up the cause of those nuns in New York. That's coming up in 30 minutes. Another part of the culture war has to do with how our children are being educated and how our nation is being dragged through the slime and the muck and the grime of leftist culture and cultural Marxism, who can only see America as a force of evil on this planet instead of the last shining light of hope that it actually is. And it's crystallized right now in the management of the Smithsonian Institutes, once the greatest collection of museums America had to offer. It's been infected by the woke mind virus. Well, the president has asked for the administration and for Congress to reexamine the funding and who's making decisions at the Smithsonian. So when you go and learn about American history, you don't learn about how awful America is. The executive director of the Smithsonian was at a hearing yesterday in Congress in the House of Representatives. And trying to grab her name here. Oh, Anthea Hartig. Anthea Hartig, she is the Smithsonian National Museum of America History Director. And let's kick things off here with some of the questions and answers. We start with Tim Burchett, who chaired this subcommittee. Go ahead, Congressman Burchett.
1: The many examples of politicization of the museum are well documented in the comprehensive report the White House Domestic Policy Council recently issued on July 4th, the nation's 250th anniversary. The report makes clear that the museum's woke exhibits and materials reflect a broader vision held by the museum leadership, particularly its director, Dr. Aletha Hartig, who is here today with us. Dr. Hartig proudly takes credit for changing the museum's mission statement, which no longer uses the term American history or refers to the infinite richness of that history. The museum is now guided by an interpretive plan that ensures all topics focus on the core issues of our time. And do we want to guess what they are?
21: All topics. He means all topics. Imagine taking your children to the museum and suddenly seeing, well, softcore gay porn on the walls. I wish I were kidding, but here's more from Congressman Burchett. Clip 9, please.
2: So I recognize some of the images from Entertainment Nation and from, I think, some other sources, but let me, I think, tell you what I think is most important.
1: Ma'am, I mean, yes. You have pictures of bondage. You have some overtly sexual things up there. You have transgendered folks. I assume that's what they are. And some, I don't care who it is. It's still, not a fan, I can tell you that. But in another exhibit, a six-year-old girl asked why she doesn't have male genitalia. Do you really think that content is appropriate for children? I mean, do you think little girls have penises? I mean, let's get to the basics of this. Do you think that's appropriate?
21: The short answer, yes. She does think it's appropriate. Otherwise, she wouldn't have overseen it being put in the museum in the first place. I commend Chairman Burchett for his patience and his restraint, because I don't think I would just sit there and say, hey, do you think that's appropriate? Congressman Brandon Gill, who we mentioned earlier in the program, had a series of great moments with this woman. Let's start with clip 10.
3: Is Mickey Mouse racist?
2: Mickey Mouse is not racist.
3: It's not racist. According to the Smithsonian Institution, one of your exhibits referenced Mickey Mouse as representing, quote, vestiges of longstanding traditions of blackface minstrelsy. Would you describe that as racist?
2: No, the historical trajectory of the origins of Mickey Mouse tied directly
3: So Mickey Mouse is rooted in racism. Is that your testimony?
2: No, sir, it's rooted in minstrelsy.
3: Minstrelsy, and you don't think the blackface minstrelsy is racist?
2: It has certain obvious racial overtones that have been well documented.
3: You think that's problematic, that Mickey Mouse also has those racial overtones?
2: It's not for me to determine what's problematic. It's determined to me what's accurate.
21: Brandon Gill is so good at this, and his deadpan, straightforward approach is exactly what many members of the House of Representatives should be adopting at the moment. I hope they're all learning from this. I cannot wait. Oh, Chris DeGaulle is just 2 weeks away from winning his primary in August for Missouri 6. DeGaulle is going to be brilliant at these hearings. I cannot wait for him to be questioning some of these people. More from Brandon Gill here when he focuses on a study guide that the Smithsonian promoted and made sure that children had in their hands that focused on white supremacy. You'd be amazed at what is a perfect example of white supremacy. Go ahead, Congressman Gill.
3: Yes. Is it important to be polite?
2: Excuse me, sir?
3: Is it important to be polite?
2: Yes, sir.
3: It's also interesting because the same mass action toolkit that your organization has been promoting references politeness as a defining characteristic of white supremacy culture. Ma'am, are you a white supremacist?
2: No, sir.
3: You're not. Can you help me square why your organization says that being polite is part of being a white supremacist?
2: I'm not exactly familiar with that passage of the mass action toolkit, which is not.
3: I can show you the passage right here.
2: I don't.
21: By the way, this is a loophole she kept trying to get out of. Well, we didn't develop that. We didn't develop that. But if they're utilizing it, if they're promoting it, if they're encouraging visitors, especially school groups, to have these tools at their disposal, they own it. Sorry, you can't weasel out of this garbage. But this is what they try to do. A little bit more from Brandon Gill, who, again, was magnificent.
3: What is Latina power?
2: What is Latino power?
3: Latina power.
2: Latina power would be the forces derived from being a Latina.
3: Do you think that it's appropriate for the Smithsonian Institution to sell Latina power paraphernalia? Hats, mugs, other things that say Latina power?
2: I believe that the merchandise our store sells.
3: I'm asking you if it's appropriate.
2: Tries to reflect the richness of the communities.
3: So your testimony is that it is appropriate?
2: Those are your words, sir.
3: I'm asking you, is it appropriate?
21: You could just answer the question and put it in your words, but she refused to do so because she saw that she was stuck. And there was more. Congressman Fallon asked a simple question about America. This is a question posed to the person in charge of the Smithsonian Museum, the Institute on American History. Do you think America is a great country? Go ahead.
4: Director, do you love the United States of America?
2: I do, unequivocally.
4: Wonderful. I do as well, we agree. And on balance, do you believe the United States has been a force of good in the world? On balance.
2: The United States is the world's longest consecutive running democracy. And
4: so I would take that as a yes?
2: Truly.
4: And just because we have limited time. Yes? So
2: yes, sir.
4: Two out of two. Okay. And you believe we still are today?
2: Pardon me, sir?
4: And you believe we still are today?
2: Absolutely.
4: Yes, wonderful. So the United States, would you agree with the statement that we're the greatest nation history has ever known?
2: I think that I would refer judgment in terms of...
4: All right, so I got to take that as a no because it's an easier answer. Yes, yes, yes. So we got 3 out of 4. That's not bad.
21: So are we a great country on balance? Yes. Are we the greatest country? I would like... The follow-up question is, what country in history of the world has been greater than America? And either way, if you're stumped on that, why are you in charge of the Smithsonian?
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21: what it is, but I'm digging it. Well done, Alex. Like that one. Grooving in on the much improved bumper music over the last couple of months. Aaron O'Connor and Company. Coming up, why do Democrats hate nuns? Good question. We'll get into that in a bit. But first, we've got more from this hearing yesterday. You want more? We got more. The Smithsonian Institution, this woman who is standing by her woke ideology and how it's been, on display, literally, at the Smithsonian Institute. And we've got the response, by the way. There was one Democrat who really wanted to speak up and sort of push back on all this. Her name is Jasmine Crockett. And boy, oh boy, she's going out with a bang, that jazzy butterfly eyelash Crockett. We'll get to that in a second. But first, Nancy Mace, also in her final months as a congresswoman there, had a salient question to this woman. I believe, I don't want to misgender her. Well, let's see how this goes. Go ahead, Nancy Mace.
0: Do you believe that men can become women?
2: Ma'am, as the director of the museum, that's not relevant in this case.
0: It's very relevant. You've got men dressed up as women, and you have them on displays in front of kids. Do you think men can become women, yes or no?
2: So RuPaul's Drag Race, which is the upper...
0: It's a man. RuPaul is a man who dresses right. like a woman, right. literally.
2: Correct.
0: What is a woman, Dr. Hartig?
2: As a director and as a historian, it's not my opportunity.
0: You sexualize the American History Museum, so this is a fair question. What is a woman?
2: So at the museum...
0: What is a woman?
2: We strive to represent and not categorize all Americans.
0: Okay.
21: There you go. We try not to categorize things. And listen, I'm torn on this because there's a lot to go after here, as Congressman Burchett laid out there with the pictures of bondage and orgies and all this other stuff. For some reason, they fixated on RuPaul. And, you know, I don't know if Republicans need to be waging war on RuPaul in the halls of Congress at the moment. Although, as it pertains to the Smithsonian Institute's Museum on American History, maybe you could instead make the case, not just the fact that RuPaul is a drag queen and all that stuff, but make the case that is this really worthy of a museum exhibit on American culture? Does this really represent it, or is it really more of sort of a narrow fringe of our American culture, and maybe deserves to be in another museum, but not one that focuses on American history? Oh, and while you're at it, answer the damn question. What's a woman? Jasmine Crockett's a woman, as far as I know. Last we heard from her, she was saying that she lost her primary to James Tallarico in Texas because Democrats are racist, and, well, no argument here. But then she decided that this whole hearing was racist, and then somehow who you rooted for in the World Cup final was racist. And I don't get it, but Jasmine does. So let's go to Jasmine Crockett, clip 15.
8: Welcome to the Republicans' white pride rally disguised as a congressional hearing.
21: I mean, that you got to hand it to her. It's a good way to kick things off. And then she continued, clip 16.
8: The World Cup that captured the imaginations of the entire world when they saw all of these people of color that was playing for all these teams. And ultimately, if you recall, the last two teams, it was Argentina and Spain. And it seemed like the vast majority of the world was rooting for Argentina, or actually against Argentina, right? And why was that? Just give me an explanation if you could guess, if you'll just let them finish the answer.
9: Spain had the best team. Maybe that's why they were rooting for them.
8: There's also a racist history that exists.
10: Mr. Beyer, you're recognized.
8: Thank you.
21: Andrew Breitbart used to make fun of you. Remember that guy, Touré? Touré still shows up sometimes. But Touré had a show on MSNBC when Andrew Breitbart was still with us. God bless his soul. And Touré, everything that happened in America, Touré would say, well, that's because of racism. And so Andrew used to tweet at him on Twitter all the time saying, this plate of broccoli is racist, to just point out the absurdity of this racially focused derangement, that anything that happens in the world is because of racism. So if you were rooting against Argentina, it was because you were racist. By the way, maybe people were rooting against Argentina because they just won the World Cup and they would like to see some fresh blood or what have you. I don't know. All right, quickly, do we have time for Lauren? We don't have time for Lauren. It was a great hearing. Go check out all of the clips yourselves. And of course, I'm with you. I'm doing the exact same thing you're doing right now, which is don't just have a hearing. Do something. Well, this is the Oversight Committee, and I believe they are going to come up with some things to do with regard to funding and with regard to direction about how your money is spent and how the Smithsonian represents America to your children and to the rest of the world. 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
12: Fox News, I'm Ted Linder. U.S. forces launching a 12th night of strikes against Iranian military targets, according to the Pentagon.
13: We don't need the Hormuz Strait, but we do it because we have to do it, because we cannot let Iran have a nuclear weapon.
12: President Trump speaking at a rally in Georgia Wednesday. This is the Republican-led House adopted a $95 billion budget proposal. It would further fund the Iran war and other White House priorities over objections from Democrats. And communities across West Virginia working to recover after severe flash flooding brought on by torrential rains began Tuesday. Governor Patrick Morrissey.
14: We are concerned about loss of life. We're not here to make any specific announcements pertaining to that, but we are concerned about that. And that's why all of our efforts remain focused on examining different street scenarios and situations so we can report things to the public.
12: A state of emergency declared for all 55 counties in the state. 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
4: If I told you that there was a country on this planet that mandates that people who are suffering from illness or other calamities would be forced to take their lives, especially if they're terminally ill, you'd think that that was some sort of dystopian nightmare out of a George Orwell book, right? If I told you that there was a law that forced hospitals and caregivers to coerce those patients into ending their life, you would be horrified by it. If I told you that that government forced people with deeply held religious beliefs against suicide to set aside their religion and coerce people into killing themselves, you'd be outraged. Well, now I need to tell you, sadly, that this isn't some crazy utopian authoritarian country somewhere on the planet that you've never heard of. It's the state of New York. There are four orders of Catholic nuns and Catholic healthcare ministries that are now suing the state of New York because they say the new law forces them to help terminally ill patients kill themselves. That's happening right now in the United States. Joining us is Mike Rienzi. He's the president and CEO of the Beckett Fund, and this is exactly the kind of case that the Beckett Fund will take up. And you often are quite successful. I appreciate you joining us. Am I overstating the case? Tell me about this law in New York and exactly how it's being applied to these sisters.
5: Yeah, good morning, Larry. Thanks for having me. It's an absolutely outrageous law. New York is basically saying to its citizens, there's no place you can go when you're sick. There's no place you can go where the government's not going to make you get offered suicide pills at your lowest moment. And these wonderful religious orders of nuns, they give their lives to caring for elderly, disabled people with incurable cancer, people who are near death. And they're Catholic. They love them and they care for them until their natural death, but they won't hasten the death. They won't tell them that they should kill themselves. And the state of New York is saying to them, from now on, starting on August 5th, you must offer people at their lowest moment, hey, you could always kill yourself. And that's as outrageous and dystopian as you said. You mentioned George Orwell. There's a part of it that is straight out of 1984 where the government says on the death certificates, you know, people die by taking the suicide pills, but the government requires you to write on the death certificate that they died from cancer or whatever the underlying illness is that didn't kill them. Because they want to manage how everybody sees this. So
4: yeah, they don't want
5: really
4: the statistics.
5: Outrageous and dystopian.
4: Yep. They don't want the statistics to show exactly what they're doing, which is exactly what we're seeing in Canada right now. I mentioned this earlier in the program where Canada is incredibly coercive with their use of doctor-assisted suicide euthanasia, and it includes people who are mentally ill, people who are suffering from depression. Is this in New York? Is it just for a terminally ill patient, somebody with stage 4 cancer and that sort of thing?
5: Today, it is just for somebody with a diagnosis that says okay, they're going to die within 6 months. But we can look around the world and know that is not where it stops. It will go to depression. It will be teenagers before you know it, like it is in Europe.
4: Yeah.
5: These things never stay in the box that somebody tries to tell you they'll stay in. And really, here's what's most disgusting about it. New York is doing all of this in the name of patients' choice. in the name of autonomy. But there are millions of people who actually don't buy the government's suicide cult view of the world that, hey, when the going gets tough, you should tell your mom or dad to just kill themselves. And for all those people, New York is taking away the choice to go to a religious provider, to go to somebody who shares their beliefs, and to go to somebody who, when they deliver a really bad diagnosis, is going to encourage you and not say, but, you know, you could always just kill yourself. It'd be cheaper and easier that way. That's really awful.
4: You know, my father last year, we lost my father, but he was in his final months, and my mother couldn't take care of him anymore. We had to find a place for him. I researched all the places. He lived in Oregon, sir. You know, Oregon has incredibly, incredibly aggressive doctor-assisted suicide laws. I think they were the first state in the nation to have them. I specifically sought out a care facility that was run by religious Christians who, although acknowledging that it was legal in Oregon, they didn't permit it on their premises. They had the ability to say, yeah, we don't participate in that. You want to go elsewhere if you want to participate in that. Do these nuns, do these caregivers who were Catholic and have deeply held beliefs against this sort of thing, they don't have the right to do that in the state of New York now?
5: Yeah, New York saw what Oregon did and said, well, we can one-up that, right? So New York looks at Oregon and says, that's not good enough. Oregon actually has decent protections for religious providers who want nothing to do with it. New York doesn't let religious institutions get out of it. They have to allow their employees or visiting doctors to offer it. They have to counsel people about its availability. So unfortunately, New York is trying to be worse than Oregon on this, and they are trying to drag the religious providers into it.
4: Absolutely ghoulish. Tell me about these nuns. You've got four orders of nuns, Dominican Sisters of Hawthorne, Carmelite Sisters for the Aged and Infirm. These are women who have dedicated their lives to care for people who are terminally ill in their lowest point and help them sort of meet their end with grace and with dignity and with a focus on their Savior. Where does New York get off getting in between somebody and their religious beliefs? I thought we had a First Amendment, even in New York.
5: Yeah, we have a First Amendment, and thankfully we also have federal courts. So, we'll be introducing New York to that law. But, yeah, look, these nuns are as wonderful as you could possibly imagine. I'll just, for one example, the Dominican Sisters of Hawthorne, they run a home for poor people with incurable cancer, right? There's only two ways into their home. You have incurable cancer and you're going to die, and you're poor and you have no place else to go. And for more than 100 years, these women have been caring for people in that situation who have no ability to pay. But of course, they love them. All of these orders say, we love the old dying people like they are Jesus himself. And so they will never agree to help murder the person, to help kill the person. And the government is basically saying, well, sorry, sister, you can't do it your way anymore. You have to do it the government's way. And in the name of choice and autonomy, they're saying to everybody in the state of New York, you can't go anywhere without being offered the suicide pills that I think you should be offered on your worst day. And there's no way that's legal. There's no way these sisters are going to do it anyway. There's no world in which the state ever gets what it wants here.
4: Right.
5: And it's blatantly illegal.
4: Mark Rienzi is the president and CEO of the Beckett Fund. BeckettFund.org, by the way, so you can take a look at what they do and how effective they are when they do it. I said you got a pretty good track record here. Tell me about the federal courts that are going to be part of the path for you, because I'm suspecting the state of New York is going to fight this as far as they can.
5: I assume New York will fight. I assume New York will resist. We'll be in federal court in Albany first, and then at the Second Circuit Court of Appeals, and then
4: Second Circuit.
5: If necessary, we'd go to the U.S. Supreme Court. The Beckett Fund, we're pretty good at this. We've got a great track record at the Supreme Court and elsewhere. And the facts and the situation are just egregiously bad in New York. So we expect the courts will get this right, and New York will have to back down and let people live out their lives the way they want to, and let people deliver health care according to their religious beliefs and not according to the state's dystopian suicide cult.
4: People who are tolerant of or supportive of the idea of euthanasia and doctor-assisted suicide, listen, I have compassion for them. I recognize that this is a complicated and nuanced issue, and I recognize that nobody wants to see human suffering, especially when it's a loved one. I do. I get that, obviously. Everybody should understand how important this issue is to people, and sometimes it crosses political lines. I think the element here that is so offensive is the coercion. The fact that if somebody chooses specifically to go to a facility where this is not going to be offered to them, when they're vulnerable, when they're at their lowest point, when they're tempted to do something like this, that that's not even going to be on the plate for them. That seems fundamentally compassionate as well. This is, it's dueling compassions here, and I think we need to have a good way, Mark, of being able to debate these issues while not losing sight of the humanity of those who, because of their own personal beliefs, think that this should be an option.
5: Absolutely right. And I agree with you. Many people come to these views out of compassion, but I don't think anybody should take the view that you're not allowed to be in a place that says we don't want to do suicide. That's what's particularly crazy. And I'll say one more thing that's outrageous about what New York is doing here. New York is picking a group of people based on their disability, based on the fact that they are sick and their bodies are broken down, and they are taking away a protection that exists for everybody else in the state. Everybody else in the state, if somebody offers to help you kill yourself, that's a crime. But New York is taking that protection away from one group of people, the disabled, people who've got a disability so bad they're going to die soon.
4: That is a great point.
5: That's outrageous. That also violates federal law.
4: Yeah.
5: The government's not allowed to look at some of us and say, well, your life's not worth quite as much as the other guy, therefore we won't protect you. But that's what New York's doing. It's wrong, it's illegal, and they're going
4: to
5: lose.
4: I hate to raise this specter, but I feel like I need to. You know, it's in the news how expensive healthcare costs are right now, health insurance costs. There's a lot of reasons for that, but it's certainly hurting certain states that are upside down with their Medicaid costs. Medicare has some issues with this as well. We also know that New York has been incredibly generous to illegal immigrants and offering them health care on the public dole, even though it's against federal law to do that. They find a way to do it. Is this push for euthanasia on patients who, let's face it, if you're terminally ill and you've been undergoing care for a terminal illness, it means that you're expensive to the state. The state is spending a lot of money to keep you alive. I hate to say it, but are they forcing this and being so aggressive with doctor-assisted suicide because they want to save money?
5: I don't want to say I know their motives, but I know enough about how the world works to know that you can start with this as a choice, but it will not be long till the insurance companies or the government or somebody says, huh, it's a lot cheaper to kill grandma than to save her, right? Killing people is cheaper than treating people. And so I think part of the reason to fight it is that whatever anybody tells you today in nice words about your nice little choice and how limited it is, when you start putting this stuff in, it will not be long till the insurance companies or the bean counters or somebody says, huh, it's actually a lot easier if we can get a few more of those people to kill themselves than if we have to treat them and take care of them. And I think that's, you know, that's a terrible thing, but I think it's absolutely the way the world works. So.
4: Absolutely heartbreaking. Real fast, this law goes into effect the first week of August, is that right?
5: August 5th.
4: And you already have your date in court? Or do you have to wait until the law is in place before you file?
5: We'll be asking the judge today for a court date.
4: Mark Rienzi, appreciate it. Appreciate everybody at Beckett Fund, especially you as president and CEO for taking up these causes and fighting in the good name of Mr. Beckett. I appreciate you joining us.
5: Thank you, Larry.
4: Absolutely heartbreaking and the kind of thing that gets us going over here on this show. So we'll be taking a sharp look at that and keeping our eye on everything going on in New York. I want to talk to you about the supplements that I've been taking for the pain that I was enduring in May. I didn't tell a lot of people on the air about it, but I had sciatica. Anyone who saw me limping, you saw that I had trouble getting around. I had to go to a wedding, actually, for one of the midshipmen that we sponsored at the Naval Academy. 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

There are a few truths in life that I know that I can take to the bank, I can hang my hat on, I can go to bed and rest easy knowing that certain things are just the truth. Not factual, the truth. And one of those things is that there's no problem with illegal immigrants or non-citizens registering to vote or voting at all, for that matter. It's just not a thing. It just doesn't happen. Jake Tapper told me. So that's good enough, right? Except yesterday, it happened. Governor of New Jersey made a big announcement about what they discovered, what they're admitting to discovering, and the laughable reason that it happened, where thousands of non-citizens were registered to vote. We'll get into those details and that admission and the ridiculous spin coming up in just 60 seconds. But first, I want to tell you about this campaign that we've got going for the International Nonprofit Relief Agency, Food for the Poor. They work all year round to deliver meals to the poorest of the poor throughout our own hemisphere, 17 Caribbean and Latin American countries. And so we're asking you to help their efforts. We've got a couple of weeks here where we're raising money for Food for the Poor. We're tapping into your very

0: 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And I want you to hear where your money goes. Who's benefiting from every dollar you can contribute? Here's Linda, a volunteer for Food for the Poor.
1: When you see the hunger, when you see the need, you go out on the field. Even if they haven't eaten for 1 or 2 days, it just makes us real, real sad. 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The more places we go, the more we find people starving. The more we see children are eating the leaves from the trees.
0: 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God bless you for that. Yesterday in the state of New Jersey, Governor Mikey Sherrill made an announcement. She confirmed something that happened in that state, something that Jake Tapper and George Stephanopoulos and every Democrat in Congress tells me never happens. Here's the governor making that announcement.
2: In June of 2023, nearly 3 years before I became governor, a serious software error in New Jersey's motor vehicle system led to the improper voter registration of what we believe to be roughly 6,600 people in our state. When New Jerseyans applied for a driver's license or identification at the MVC, they were asked if they wanted to register to vote. In the case of this error, some individuals indicated that they weren't citizens and weren't eligible to vote, but the software registered them anyway. The error in the software was corrected a year later in June of 2024. That is more than 2 years ago. I learned of this last Wednesday, and I immediately ordered my chief counsel to launch a comprehensive investigation. Currently, the Division of Elections is working to ensure anyone who is illegally registered is removed from the voter rolls.
0: Wow. There's a lot to unpack there. Let's just be clear. She learned about it Wednesday. What happened Thursday? Thursday night, the president addressed the nation and talked about how non-citizens were registered to vote. And we've gone through an entire week's worth of a news cycle where people like Mikey Sherrill, her colleagues, and people in the media who carry her water have been saying that the president was lying to you. She knew. She knew the day before the president gave that speech that this had happened in her own state. And only now is she saying something about it. By the way, if they're admitting to 6,600 that for a software glitch this happened, something tells me deep down that it's a much larger number than just 6,600. By the way, the rest of the speech that she delivered yesterday was an attack on Donald Trump, because apparently he's the problem here. Embedded into the statement that you just heard and the idea that it's a software glitch, that's all it is, it was a software glitch, was something actually even more deeply concerning about the way we have people register to vote right now. Did you hear? They said, you know, they were asked on the touch screen if they wanted to register to vote, and they also indicated that they were not citizens. And you see, the problem here is that we're conducting our voter registration on the honor system. When you go to get your registration or your driver's license or what have you, you're asked a question. Are you a citizen and can you legally vote? And then it's incumbent on you to be truthful about that. And this system right here screwed up even further, according to the governor of New Jersey. It was just to screw up everybody. Screwed up even further by allowing those who actually truthfully, voluntarily said, no, I'm not a citizen, let them register anyway. What about all the people who lie and violate the honor system? I don't know. If you're breaking our immigration laws and breaking our border laws and coming into the country illegally and working in the country illegally and you continue to break our laws, maybe you don't have a whole lot of honor to bring to the table on the honor system, and you don't tell the truth when you're asked at the DMV if you're a citizen. So you say, yeah, I'm a citizen, and they get to register too. That's the bigger thing, and it ain't a software glitch. pass the SAVE Act.
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6: More warnings for Iran. I'm Ted Lindner, Fox News. The U.S. completing its 12th night in a row of attacks on Iran. Fox's Steve Harrigan from Tel Aviv, Israel, explains that President Trump's issuing a warning that the target list could expand its civilian infrastructure.
7: Things like power stations as well as bridges, even in and around Tehran. This if Iran keeps targeting shipping around the Straits of Hormuz. Here's President Trump.
8: They're getting hit so hard, and they want to make a deal. But I say they're not ready to make a deal.
7: Iran's foreign minister issuing a sharp response, saying Iran's policy is crystal clear, an eye for an eye, that Iran will respond to any attacks in kind, attacking not only the United States, but any nation that helps the United States as well.
6: Latest attacks come after Iran struck critical water destination and energy facility in Kuwait earlier in the week and targeted U.S. military assets in Kuwait, Bahrain, and Jordan. The House approving $95 billion in funding for the conflict and is okay to $1.5 trillion defense bill.
9: The House of Representatives trying to cure the legislative summertime blues. The House approved a stopgap bill to avoid a government shutdown this fall. The House sending the Senate a budget framework to pay for the conflict in Iran, tacking on the Save America Act. But there's GOP skepticism. Senate Majority Leader John Thune may not even tackle the budget blueprint until September.
10: We could pull that budget resolution passed by the House and use it to fund government.
9: That package is immune to filibusters. Republicans could then cut Democrats out of the funding process. Republicans hope the threat compels Democrats to help avoid a full government shutdown. The House also approving a plan barring members from trading stocks.
6: And the Secret Service preparing security measures for the rescheduled White House Correspondents' Dinner following an assassination attempt at the original event in April. The new dinner is set for Friday at the Waldorf Astoria in D.C. 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
22: Larry Elder here, the sage from South Central, the prince of Pico Union, the czar of common sense, the great Eldersky, Don Lorenzo. Welcome to the program.

0: 888-971-7243, 888-971-SAGE. I am Larry Elder. We are Salem News Channel. Heated exchanges over the Iran war between Secretary of War Pete Hegseth and congressional Democrats. Despite the polls, two prominent business leaders say they are bullish on the American economy. New Jersey governor says a software glitch registered over 6,000 non-citizens to vote. New York Times columnist denounces those who accuse Israel of committing genocide. Jasmine Crockett described a Republican congressional hearing as a white pride rally. CNN admits President Trump has the highest in-party approval of any second-term president this century, higher than Barack Obama. New York Mayor Mamdani admits he lacks the legal authority to arrest Benjamin Netanyahu. James Carville calls out the insurgent and his party. Why isn't there a greater appreciation for Trump accounts? And a former DSA member outlines what the DSA really believes, what they want to achieve, and how they intend to pull it off. All of this and more, 888-971-SAGE, 888-971-7243. Let's start out with the economy and Trump's approval ratings. New Economist YouGov poll, just released, shows his approval near a record low 36%, a net negative of 24%. And 52% of voters say he's too old for the job. Now, let's have a little perspective here. As a leader of his party, Trump has higher approval ratings among his own party than any president this century, including Barack Obama and George W. Bush. Number 51.
1: Trump and Dorsey has won Senate primaries of non-elect incumbents. So we're not just looking at elect incumbents, right? We're looking at open seats or appointed incumbents who have never actually won the Senate seat. Look at this. Since 2022, it's about 95% of the time. This year, in fewer races, it's 100% of the time. No wonder why the prediction markets and the conventional wisdom have moved so rapidly once Trump made that endorsement. Because at least in Senate races, Trump's record this year, 100%, and since 2022, nearly 100%. There has never been somebody I have seen as powerful in terms of their ability to move the electorate in primaries than the current president of the United States, Donald John Trump.
2: What's one reason for that?
1: One reason why is because Trump is still very popular with Republicans. Just take a look here. Okay, 21st century own party approval rating, about at this point a second term. We got Trump, we got Obama, we got Bush. Look, they're all fairly popular, but the one who is the most popular, and we have seen this time in and time out, no matter when you look, is Donald John Trump. He's the only one who's over 80%. 83% of Republicans still approve of the job that Donald Trump is doing as president. He still has that magic touch. We'll see if it carries over to South Carolina, but we've seen it in primaries this year, Senate primaries, and that's because he is still a very popular man, historically popular when it comes to his own party liking and approving of the job that he's doing.
2: So it was Marquette asked a really...
0: Now, two very powerful Wall Street figures. One is CEO of BlackRock. His name is Larry Fink. He, by the way, is considered to be a lefty, has donated to Democrats, not to Republicans. He said he is, quote, very bullish, close quote, on financial markets over the next year. Says that the technological changes, particularly AI, will improve productivity and profits. Goldman Sachs CEO is named David Solomon. He's contributed both to Democrats and Republicans. He says, and I'm quoting, the U.S. economy is in pretty good shape, close quote. Again, making the same argument that there are going to be profound changes in the economy because of the utilization of AI. So despite the gloom and doom that most Americans believe the economy is in a dumpster, keep in mind gas prices are still lower than they were under Joe Biden and adjusted for inflation lower than they were under the highest level during the Obama administration. Now listen to this. Stock market is hitting record highs recently. This is a exclusive poll, Harris poll. Two in five Americans, talking about 40%, believe the stock market, quote, only serves the top 1%. The Dow Jones is up 9% this year. NASDAQ, very tech heavy, is up 12.5%. 40%. Believe the stock market only serves the top 1%. Now, when you look, however, at Americans who own stock, either directly, through mutual funds, 401ks, IRAs, pension plans. According to Gallup, and I'm quoting, this is in May of 2025, 62% of Americans in 2025 report owning stock, matching the 2024 reading and similar to the 61% recorded in 2023. This follows more than a decade from 2010 to 2022 when the rate was below that mark. So here we have economy, or the stock market rather, hitting record highs. You have 40% of Americans saying it doesn't benefit them, even though 62% of Americans own stock either directly or indirectly. So it does benefit them. They just don't know it or don't appreciate it or don't realize it. Let me say one more thing. These Trump accounts are not nearly getting the kind of respect they should be getting. Under the Trump accounts, a child gets $1,000 government funded. The family can contribute more. Employers can contribute more. The contribution can be as high as $5,000. Let's assume it's just $1,000. Family can't contribute anything beyond what the Trump account already adds. If you're assuming an annual, say, 7% return over the long run, and assuming the money remains invested until 65 years old, you can contribute $1,000 until the age of 18. So assuming no additional contributions and assuming 7% interest, by the time this child is 65 years old and no longer a child, the return, again, assuming a 7% annual return, although the stock market generally has been 10%. So you could probably increase this number by about 30%. Assuming just 7%, we're talking about $956,000, almost $1 million when this child reaches the age of 65. And that's without putting any additional money. Although workers can match it, employers can match it, relatives can put money in, it could be substantially higher than this if the money is invested in the stock market, and assuming you max out at $5,000 per year until the child is 18 years old. Where's the respect for this? Now, when you talk about affordability, and you're talking about a president who unleashed the hounds when it comes to drilling, and before the war, gas prices were at a five-year low. It seems to me that if the media were talking about this, it seems to me if the media were talking about the fact that gas prices are still below what they were under Joe Biden and below what they were under the peak during Obama, maybe, just maybe, there'd be a little more respect. Do you think the nightly news are going to report what the CEO of BlackRock and Goldman Sachs said about how they expect the economy to perform? I very much doubt it. Do you think that the nightly news are going to talk about what would happen if a family, working class family, just put in $1,000? Actually not putting in anything, it's just what the government is putting in. Let alone if they matched it, what that would come out to. But we're doing nothing at all about what to do about the issue of affordability, right? Speaking of which, this is a Democrat named Seth Moulton. He is a Democrat from Massachusetts. Listen to what he says about the Democrats' plan, number 52.
2: There are a lot of people in America who feel that the Democratic Party is out of touch. We can't be honest about what's going on, you know, with immigration. We don't have a plan for immigration. We're not able to say what actually Democrats should do to fix the problem. All we are is opposition to Trump. You know, under Biden, we said inflation is not really a big deal. It's transitory. It's going to go away. And then the whole party said, hey, don't worry. Everything's great. Joe is awesome. He can run for re-election. So the point is, we have this history of kind of just like washing over problems and not addressing real concerns that voters have. We got to make sure we don't do that.
3: Okay, but we've got to make sure. Do you think you're doing that now? Because look no further than a state just north of you, Maine, where I kind of feel like that happened 2 weeks ago.
2: Yeah, I think that's honest. I mean, to be honest, it's a problem. It's still a problem.
0: We got no plan. Our plan is Donald Trump is an SOB. That's our plan. And by the way, if you're thinking that, well, the reason President Trump enjoys such popularity among his base, the party, is because the party has shrunk. It's still larger than Joe Biden's supporters near the end of his term. So don't give me that. What is your plan? And I received a very interesting letter among several saying, Larry, thoroughly enjoy your show. your common sense discussions. I want to put in my 2 cents worth, that's right, Chris. I think the Republicans are not making the case for Iran, for the war in Iran, effectively. They should be reminding people every time they speak regarding how close Iran was to getting a nuclear bomb, making the intervention by Trump an immediate necessity. They need to do that. They do that, they might be able to win the midterms. Chris, I couldn't agree with you more. Now, my fellow Americans, Medicare keeps squeezing you. 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
1: 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I'm Larry Elder. We are Salem News Channel. You've really been stepping up for food for the poor. They're assisting not just Venezuela, where they had these two powerful earthquakes. So far, five Venezuelans dead. If you adjust that for our population, that would be the equivalent of 50,000 Americans dead. And I really appreciate how many of you have gone to my website, LarryElder.com, and clicked on the Give Food banner. You've texted my name, Elder, to 51555, Elder to 51555. You've phoned my special toll-free number, 855-918-4673. Whenever we do a campaign for food for the poor, I get letters asking me, how did it start? Number 68.
2: Food for the poor began with one man's heart, a vision rooted in faith, compassion, and the belief that no one should be forgotten. 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It moves across borders, into communities, and onto the ground. Different departments, different skills, but one mission. From one heart to many hands, we continue the work that started with one man's vision, serving the poor, transforming lives, and sharing hope.
1: And as you know, they don't take one dime from government and are on the ground faster often than their own countries can respond. It really is impressive. I've seen it with my own baby brown libertarian eyeballs. And they work all year round to deliver meals to the poorest of the poor throughout our own hemisphere. 17 Caribbean and Latin American countries. But the tough economy has really impacted giving, and I understand that, which is why I'm asking for your help at LarryElder.com. Again, banner at the very top says Give Food. Food for the poor is literally making the difference in the lives of hungry children and their families. 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
3: 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It just makes us real, real sad. The more we do, the more we see the need. The more places we go, the more we find people starving. The more we see children are eating the leaves from the trees.
1: Children eating the leaves from the trees. Haitian kids eating dirt sandwiches. 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Getting back to this letter I received from Chris, said that the president needs to outline the case for the war against Iran and talk more and more and more about how close Iran was to getting a nuclear weapon. We've talked about the fact that the NATO Secretary General Mark Rutte said that Iran was close to getting a nuclear weapon, praised Donald Trump for doing something about it, and said as leader of the free world, he lived up to his responsibility. How many Americans are aware of this, who call the war illegal and we should never have gone to war? Okay, assuming you believe that Iran was close to getting a nuclear weapon, assuming you believe that, which is what Obama believed, and which, of course, is what Israel believed, and what our intel told us. Assuming you believe that, what would you do about it if you were commander-in-chief? I realize you think this is a quagmire. I realize you think this is a stalemate. I realize you believe that Donald Trump did not anticipate that Iran would stop traffic in the Strait of Hormuz. I realize all that. What would you do? Did Donald Trump just wake up one morning and say, you know, I could do a couple of things, Melania. I could play a round of golf or I could go to war against Iran. I think I'll go to war against Iran. Really? You hate this man that much? That's what you thought happened? Or you hate him so much you're not even going to think about the alternatives? What are the consequences? This is a kind of article I told you about yesterday. LA Times, front page article. Interviewed three experts, all of whom talked about how this is turning out far longer, more sluggish, not the way President Trump thought. Not a single one of them even mentioned the possibility that maybe, just maybe, Donald Trump is right. Iran was close to getting her nuke. And maybe, just maybe, Donald Trump has set back that possibility. Not one expert was even asked that. Similar article in Politico, similar article in the New York Times, similar article in the Washington Post. Not one. Time Magazine as well. Not one article said, you know, it's one thing to say we're bogged down. It's another thing to say there was no point in doing this. It's another thing to say we're bogged down. It's another thing to say, what would the world be like if these fanatics who've killed tens of thousands of their own people, if these fanatics who, as I mentioned, gave plastic keys to kids to put them around their necks, so if they got blown up while stepping on mines to clear fields for Iranian soldiers during the Iraq-Iran war and clearing the minefield for Iranian tanks during that Iraq-Iran war, they'd be able to open the gate to paradise, and then they would have access to 72 brown-eyed virgins. This is a regime that puts women and children in front of possible bombing sites so that the bombers, specifically United States and Israel, would then be deemed to be war criminals. What would a regime like that do if a regime like that had a nuclear bomb? Do you think they might use it? If you think they might use it, what might be the consequences of that? How many people might be killed? Would that not draw us into a much larger conflict? Despite $4 in gas, again, and the media should be reminding people it's still cheaper than it was under Joe Biden and cheaper than it was adjusted for inflation under the highest point during the Obama administration, but you never get that information. So if it costs us to pay a little bit more in gas, but we no longer have the threat of a nuclear-armed Iran, largest exporter of terror in the world, working on missiles that could reach virtually every capital in Europe and eventually our country, and supporting all these terror proxies that have killed hundreds of Americans, yeah, okay, so we're going to pay more in gas prices for a while. Yeah, okay, so things didn't turn out exactly the way President Trump predicted. But is Iran or is Iran not further along, further back from getting a nuclear weapon? Is that not relevant? I'm Larry Elder.
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5: Fox News, I'm Sue Guzman. The Pentagon launching a 12th night of strikes against Iran as President Trump issues fresh threats.
6: Trump now threatening to hit civilian infrastructure targets closer to the Iranian capital of Tehran. Writing on Truth Social, from this point forward, anytime the Islamic Republic of Iran shoots at a ship in the Strait of Hormuz, the United States will bomb and destroy one bridge or power plant.
5: Fox's Aisha Hosni, a newly released Fox News poll shedding light on what Americans think of President Trump, the midterm, and economic growth.
7: A Fox News poll of over 1,000 U.S. voters finding if the November election was today, 53% would back the Democratic candidate in their House district, while 46% would back the Republican. The Democratic advantage comes as President Trump's approval rating stands at 39%, unchanged for the last 3 months.
5: Fox's Kristen Goodwin. 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
1: 888-971-SAGE, 888-971-7243. I am Larry Elder. We are Salem News Channel. As mentioned, the Democrat from Massachusetts, Seth Moulton, says we don't have a plan. Trump's a bad guy. Let's make sure that we get out the word that Trump's a bad guy. Let's hear it one more time. 52.
2: There are a lot of people in America,
3: right?
2: who feel that the Democratic Party is out of touch. We can't be honest about what's going on, you know, with immigration. We don't have a plan for immigration. We're not able to say what actually Democrats should do to fix the problem. All we are is opposition to Trump. You know, under Biden, we said inflation is not really a big deal. It's transitory. It's going to go away. And then the whole party said, hey, don't worry. Everything's great. Joe is awesome. He can run for re-election. So the point is, we have this history of kind of just like washing over problems and not addressing real concerns that voters have. We got to make sure we don't do that.
3: Okay, but we've got to make sure. Do you think you're doing that now? Because look no further than a state just north of you, Maine, where I kind of feel like that happened 2 weeks ago.
2: Yeah, I think that's honest. I mean, to be honest, it's a problem. It's still a problem.
1: No, look no further than the state of California where I am. Republican, not elected statewide in over 20 years. No Republican elected to Los Angeles, the biggest city in California, in 30 years. Democrats have supermajorities in both chambers of our legislature. Of the 15 council members in Los Angeles, where I am, four of them are Democrat socialists and will very likely elect two more, one of whom is running against the mayor, Karen Bass, from the left. Highest unemployment, highest gas prices, highest state income tax, school scores near the bottom, huge loss of population, taking their tax dollars with them. The top 1% account for 50% of the state income taxes, which is the largest source of revenue for the state. More illegal aliens than any other state, more homelessness than any other state, massive gap between the rich and the poor that the left says they care about, budget chronic deficits. This is what happens when Democrats have their way, when Democrats have the power. What makes you think if somebody like Gavin Newsom or AOC, who's very likely going to run, what makes you think things would be any different, any better, if they were running? What is the Democrat plan to address the affordability crisis, as they put it? Home prices in California, twice that of the national average. Because of the open borders we experienced the last 4 years, according to a study done by the Federal Reserve branch in Dallas, rents increased 20%, price of a home increased 30% because of Biden's open border policy, which they want to return to. Oh, they won't say it. When you're talking about abolish ICE, what does that mean? When you're refusing to allow ICE to go to prisons and jails so that people who are here illegally can be deported, what are you saying? What are you saying? When you support amnesty, citizenship for illegal aliens, which of course gives them the right to vote, what is it are you saying? What is your plan to deal with illegal immigration? There's no plan other than we support it. I've said this for decades. If illegal aliens turn lawful residents, turn citizens, turn voters, vote a Republican, we wouldn't be having this conversation. And now the DSA has become the most potent part of the Democratic Party, more potent than was the Tea Party years ago. What did James Carville say about all of this? Stick around for all of that. We're going to talk about the agenda of the DSA from somebody who used to belong to the DSA. All of this and more. 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
13: Well, now it Call the Larry Elder Show now at 888-971-SAGE. That's 888-971-7243. Eldorado's Let Larry Know What's On Your Mind. To melt
1: away the 888-971-SAGE, 888-971-7243. I am Larry Elder. We are Salem News Channel. 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We're going to talk about the exchanges between the Secretary of War and congressional Democrats. Also, a New Jersey governor, this is right after Donald Trump's speech, admits that a software glitch registered over 6,000 non-citizens to vote. How many of them voted? We don't know. Mayor Mamdani has admitted, you know, I know I said I was going to arrest Bibi Netanyahu if he set foot on American soil, New York City, but I talked to my lawyers and really don't have the legal authority to do it. So we're going to talk about what a former DSA member says about what the DSA really wants to achieve. And he brought receipts. You know, you look at some of the promises that these people are making. Free this, free that, free this, free buses. As if the bus drivers are going to drive for free, as if the gas is going to be donated, as if the maintenance of the bus is going to be donated, as if the insurance is going to be donated. First thing you learn in Economics 101, unless you're AOC, there ain't no such thing as a free lunch. But what is Mamdani offering? Free buses, free daycare, government-run grocery stores, freeze the rent for 1 million who are already in, quote, rent-stabilized units. Why do people believe such nonsense? I was thinking the other day about one of the architects of Obamacare, Jonathan Gruber. You remember this? Number 69?
14: Food for the poor.
15: Lack of transparency is a huge political advantage. And basically, you know, call it the stupidity of the American voter or whatever. But basically, that was really, really critical to getting the thing to pass. And, you know, it's the second best argument. Look, I wish Mark was right. We can make it all transparent. But I'd rather have this law than not. So it's kind of like his reporter story. You know, yeah, there's things I wish I could change, but I'd rather have this law.
1: Call it taking advantage of the stupidity of the American voter. The guy has barely been seen since then. He can't get a table at Fatburger now. He's still at MIT, where he's a tenured economics professor. He was the father of Romney Care and one of the architects, as I mentioned, of Obamacare, bragging at a forum. The ways we were able to get the thing to pass because we took advantage of the stupidity of the American people. Stupidity of the American people, some of whom believe that there's a free lunch. By the way, he said, I never said that Obamacare would bend the cost curve down. Other people said that, but I never said that. Most Americans, at least half of them, believe that rich, quote, aren't paying their fair share in taxes. I played you that video done by the Washington Post. I've read you the editorial the Washington Post wrote just the other day that no, the so-called

0: professors who think like Jasmine Crockett, who think like AOC. And you're shocked when they come out of school and believe that Israel is committing a genocide and Israel's apartheid. This steady diet of the nonsense they're getting time and time and time again. The rich don't pay their fair share in tax. The top 1% are getting away with murder. But they're taking over the party. Here's James Carville, number 28.
1: Order, right? But it's the Democrats' fault. It's the corporate Democrats. It's all because the Democrats listen to Al Gore or something like that. These people are so stupid, I don't know what to say about it. So now we have this idea that these insurgent Democrats, and what is their solution? Is their solution to beat Republicans? To run against Republicans? No. Their solution is to beat Democrats. Like, they're part of the problem. No, you are part of the problem because you're an idiot. And you just believe that pablum nonsense that drifts around the left wing, I don't know, whatever sphere, blogosphere, atmosphere, thought sphere, or whatever sphere they got.
0: In short, they're taking advantage of the stupidity of the American people. That's not the way Carville said it. Remember, Carville, of course, was the campaign manager for Bill Clinton, who changed, quote, welfare as we know it, put on so-called family caps, meaning if you got additional children, you didn't get additional money, and he put on time limits. And he lowered some taxes. That's light years away from the agenda of these people. And again, I just played you Seth Moulton, a Democrat from Massachusetts in the House. We don't have a plan. You know, during the Biden years, we said inflation was transitory. It wasn't transitory. We don't have a plan. I can't believe he admitted it out loud, but he did. And socialism is more popular among Democrats than capitalism. Number 25.
2: 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Look at it now. Socialism clearly in the lead among Democrats. 66% of them view socialism favorably. Just 42% view capitalism favorably. No wonder Mom Donnie had no problem blasting it.
3: Which is fascinating.
0: And I mentioned here in California. 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And what does our governor say he's focused on? Number 23.
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0: A fact to a toe-tag liberal is like daylight to a vampire. Here's Larry Elder.
1: 888-971-SAGE, 888-971-7243, Larry Elder, Salem News Channel. New York Times columnist denounces those who accuse Israel of committing genocide. Jasmine Crocker described a Republican congressional hearing as a white pride rally. New York Mayor Mamdani admits he lacks the legal authority to arrest Benjamin Netanyahu. Why isn't there a greater appreciation for Trump accounts? And a former DSA member outlines what the DSA really believes, wants to achieve, and how they intend to pull it off. All of this and more, 888-971-7243. 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So, Gavin Newsom wants to tackle the affordability issue here in California. Here's what he said, number 23.
2: I took the liberty to give to the legislature a state of the state speech that was a single subject speech, which I assure you was not the case in any prior state of the state. But our state of mind was clearly fixed on the ongoing frustration, the exhaustion almost, of the issue of homelessness and housing in the state, and the connection, the affordability issue, before it was coined with the consciousness that it is today, the issue that defines more issues in more ways on more days, the cost of living, the issue of housing in the state.
1: More issues in more ways on more days. Kind of rhymes, doesn't it? Two-term mayor of San Francisco. And when he was mayor, he said by the end of his second term, he would end the homelessness problem in that city. Have you been to San Francisco? Two-term lieutenant governor of California. And soon, two-term governor of California. So this man has held office for 24 years. Regarding the homelessness problem, his fingerprints are all over it. And he has the nerve to run for president on that record. Absolutely stunning. Look up the word chutzpah in the dictionary. Is a big smiling picture of Governor Gavin Newsom. We're going to talk about what a former DSA member says the DSA's goals are. And he quotes some of their material, their platform, and how they intend to achieve it. Again, what is their plan? Other than Donald Trump is an SOB. What is your plan for the war in Iraq, for war in Iran? Assuming you believe that Iran was close to getting a nuclear weapon, what, if anything, would you do about it? I'm Larry Elder.
3: Foundations of Freedom, a look at America's founding principles and the leaders who shaped our nation.
4: In 1862, Abraham Lincoln signed the Morrill Act, helping states create colleges focused on agriculture, mechanics, science, and practical education. The principle was not centralized control, it was opportunity. Lincoln's Morrill Act reminds us that America can support education without surrendering education to Washington. Why did it matter? Because a free nation needs citizens equipped to work, build, steward, and govern themselves. Scripture gives work a sacred weight. In Genesis, God placed man in the garden to work it and to keep it. Proverbs honors the one who works his land. Paul warns against idleness and calls believers to earn their bread. Why does that still matter today? Because education should form capable people under God, not dependent subjects under bureaucracy.
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6: The U.S. bombs Iran 12th straight night. I'm Dave Anthony, Fox News.
7: Iran is begging us, okay, both directly and indirectly. Let's do a deal. Let's talk. Iran is begging every day. The problem with Iran is every time they make a deal, the people that are in charge there, they either break it or they want to change it.
6: Secretary of State Marco Rubio at a regional summit in the Philippines. As for the latest U.S. attacks,
8: CENTCOM says these strikes were once again focused on degrading Iran's ability to threaten vessels in the Strait of Hormuz.
6: Fox's Trey Yingst in Tel Aviv.
8: This follows a new warning from President Trump on Wednesday when he posted to True Social saying, from this point forward, anytime the Islamic Republic of Iran shoots at a ship in the Strait of Hormuz, whether it be by missile, rocket, drone, or any other device or weapon, the United States will bomb and destroy one bridge or power plant. While no vessels were attacked in the strait overnight, a Saudi-owned oil tanker was targeted in the Red Sea by Houthi forces in Yemen.
6: And oil prices are rising even more, nearly 4%. WTI is at a six-week high. It's back to around $90 a barrel. Gas is up another 3 cents today. AAA's national average for regular $4.09 a gallon. But President Trump insists a lot of prices have come down lately.
9: This economy is ready to blow everything away ever. Of any country, there's never been anything like what's happening.
6: That was at a rally for Republicans in Georgia, though. In a new Fox News poll, 76% rate the economy only fair or poor. 53% say if the elections were today, they'd vote for a Democrat for Congress. Now, the president went to Marietta, Georgia, after attending the dignified transfer ceremony honoring four American troops killed last week in the Iran conflict as they returned in flag-draped caskets. The family of one of them, First Lieutenant Tyler Feehan, flew with the president to the rally.
9: To Sherry and Stephen and David, we will carry Tyler's memory in our hearts forever, and I just want to thank you. It's an honor to have you here today. Please.
6: The president also met with the other families of those killed. 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
6: Well, back to Secretary of State Rubio in Manila. He also talked about another conflict, the Russia-Ukraine war that President Trump's been trying to stop.
7: Well, here's what he most cares about, that people stop dying. He thinks it's a senseless war, and if we can play a role in bringing it to an end, we're going to use the power and influence of the United States to do so.
12: Secretary of State Marco Rubio met Russian Foreign Minister Sergei Lavrov at the ASEAN summit in the Philippines. We're not being given many details, but it was expected Secretary Rubio would try to revive efforts to end the war in Ukraine. A State Department spokesman confirmed the two men discussed efforts to conclude that conflict. In a statement, Foreign Minister Lavrov said he reaffirmed Russia's readiness for a diplomatic and political settlement. Russia wants to go back to proposals put forward by Presidents Trump and Putin when they met in Alaska last August. Jonathan Savage, Fox News.
6: A disaster in India. A tunnel under construction collapsed after an explosion, killing at least 22 workers. About two dozen others are feared trapped, but making a rescue difficult for crews trying to get to them, mud and water and toxic fumes. Ford is recalling SUVs, nearly 400,000 of them.
13: The problem is with Ford's easy entry seats, which are features of certain 2020 to 2026 Ford Explorers and 2020 to 2027 Lincoln Aviators, which may include a defect that could cause the seat to tip or slide unexpectedly while the vehicle is in motion, increasing the risk of injury to a passenger during a crash. Ford says it's unaware of any injuries related to the issue. Gary Baumgarten, Fox News.
6: On Wall Street, stock futures are falling more than 200 points for the Dow. In baseball, the Boston Red Sox extended their winning streak to a team record tying 15 games, beating Baltimore. But in the second game of a doubleheader, the Orioles won, ending the Sox streak. I'm Dave Anthony. This is Fox News.
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19: It's July 23rd, and this is your Fox Daily Snapshot. Today is National Vanilla Ice Cream Day, the second most popular ice cream flavor in the U.S. President Thomas Jefferson had a favorite recipe for vanilla ice cream, which he jotted down during one of his many trips to France. A handwritten copy of Jefferson's vanilla ice cream recipe can be found at the Library of Congress, and on the back is a favorite cookie recipe. If you'd like to taste that ice cream, just head to the ice cream parlor at Mount Rushmore in South Dakota. They serve that exact recipe. Also on this date in 1966,
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19: Frank Sinatra's album Strangers in the Night reached number one on the U.S. Billboard charts. If it's your birthday today, you share it with former Supreme Court Justice Anthony Kennedy, born in 1936, and English actor Daniel Radcliffe.
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19: Born in 1989. I'm Tushar Saxena, and that's your Fox Daily Snapshot.
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3: This is Larry O'Connor, editor of townhall.com. The co-chair of New York City's Democratic Socialists recently sat down for an interview on Fox News. His name is Gustavo Gordillo. Now, Gordillo came to America from Peru because the economic situation there was, in his own words, in a really bad place. Now he's helping to advance the very ideology that has left misery and economic ruin everywhere it has taken hold. This is what the radical left does. They don't build institutions. They infiltrate existing ones. Sometimes through armed revolution, as the Bolsheviks did in Russia, other times they get elected. They get a foot in the door, their nose under the tent, and then they begin dismantling the system from within. Like parasites, they devour the institution that gave them power in the first place. That's what Hugo Chavez did. It's what Fidel Castro did. It's what Mao did. Marxists don't create prosperity. They seize what others have built, consolidate power, and destroy everything they touch. 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
15: Today will be mostly sunny and delightful with a high of 79. Tonight, expect partly cloudy skies with a low of 63. Tomorrow will be nice with sunshine and a few clouds, reaching a high of 82. Moving into Saturday, it'll be more humid with intervals of clouds and sunshine, also reaching a high of 82. I'm meteorologist Jason Caterina on AM 560, The Answer.
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0: yesterday, we discussed Brandon Gill intellectually defenestrating the director of the Smithsonian American History Museum. Yesterday, it was the president of the ABA's turn, talking about institutions, professional associations that are corrupted, organizations that have significant cultural influence. This is against the backdrop of the neo-Bolshevik revolutionaries that are ascendant. So, of course, Smithsonian is a public government institution, and the ABA is a professional association's private institution. But when you listen to the quality of the responses, well, first of all, the positions being taken still, despite Supreme Court decisions, despite the common sense counter-revolution against things like implicit bias informing public policy. When you listen to the quality of the responses from ABA President Michelle Behnke, well, let me put it this way. As you listen to responses, think about how important it should or shouldn't be what the ABA has to say in terms of their qualification ratings for nominees for judgeships, for example, at both the state as well as the federal level. You know, we see judicial candidates running around with their ABA rating. Touting your ABA rating tells me you're not qualified to be on the bench, that you're just a politician or you're going to be a politician in a robe. It would seem, based on the philosophy of the leadership there. Brandon Gill and Michelle Behnke pore over the topic of implicit bias, you know, since the ABA brought it up.
1: According to the ABA's website, quote, all of us have implicit biases. Would you agree with that statement?
2: The ABA believes that diversity, equity, and inclusion improves
1: Would you agree with the statement that, quote, all of us have implicit biases from the ABA's website?
2: The ABA believes that diversity in all of
1: its forms is important. Is that a yes? Can I take that? It's a yes or no question. Do you believe that all of us have implicit biases, as your website says?
2: The ABA looks to remove barriers and we examine.
1: That's not my question, ma'am. Do you believe that all of us have implicit biases?
2: I've expressed what the ABA is doing.
1: That is the ABA's position. As expressed by their website, against which groups do you have implicit biases?
2: The ABA believes that it's important to always explore.
1: Are you going to filibuster? Because it doesn't make you sound very good. I'm going to ask you again, against which groups do you have implicit biases?
2: It's important to always examine everyone's point of view and where they may need to consider.
1: It is. What about your point of view?
2: I am here as the president of the American Bar Association.
1: And I'm asking you what your implicit biases are.
2: The ABA is an entity.
1: Have you reflected on your implicit biases?
2: I think about how I operate the world constantly.
1: Would you like to explain to us what they are?
2: I am here speaking on behalf of the ABA and the ABA. Right.
0: If we all have implicit bias, then you know, what are yours? It's such a simple but effective rhetorical response to the identitarian left. Okay, apply your philosophy to yourself. Well, I mean, I'm just here as the representative of a professional organization. It doesn't. I mean, she can't say it doesn't apply to me because I'm a black woman and we're just talking about honkies, which is the actual position. You can't say it like that. It's all about examining your place in the world and all this other, you know, weaselly, faux, high-minded rhetoric. It continued to other topics of an identitarian nature, since that's what the ABA is really in the business of. It's not in the business of improving the quality of judges, for example. It's certainly not about public policy that would rein in trial lawyers. We know that. And improving the quality of law schools, we know that. So what is it they're in the business of doing? Making sure that lawyers abide the canons? Yeah, right. This is another organization that fronts for acts as a gatekeeper to fronts for the left, acts as a gatekeeper for the left to their professional ranks, and seeks to use the power of their brand and numbers to influence public policy on behalf of the identitarian left. You know, just like the AMA, as we found out so many times, Obamacare, COVID.
1: Good have a transgender Supreme Court justice.
2: Diversity has many forms, and we believe that...
1: Do you think that you're not answering in a straightforward way? Do you think that's because of your own implicit bias?
2: I believe that I'm trying to explain that the ABA does not set quotas and does not believe...
1: Do you have implicit transphobia?
2: The ABA believes that diversity in all of its forms is important and helps the profession more globally.
1: Okay. ABA's website states that our legal profession is enhanced when judges resemble the cultural groups that make up American society. How many Supreme Court justices have we had in American history?
2: I could not tell you over the
1: entire... About 116. Do you know of those 116, how many of them have been transgender?
2: I have no idea.
1: Do you think there might have been one?
2: I have no idea.
1: Is it fair to say that there have been no transgender Supreme Court justices in American history?
2: I honestly have no idea.
0: I don't know. Kagan?
2: I don't
0: know.
2: I have no idea.
1: You study the law, don't you?
2: We do not study the personal attributes of individual justices.
1: Is there a Supreme Court justice in American history that you think might have been transgender?
2: I have no idea.
1: You have no idea? Well, I think most people can assume that there haven't been any transgender Supreme Court justices. I hope that we can agree at least on that basis. Would that be okay to proceed under that assumption? Okay. I appreciate that. So transgenders haven't been represented on the Supreme Court. Do you think that it's important that the next Supreme Court justice be transgender?
2: The ABA does not subscribe to any particular quotas.
1: I'm not asking about a quota. I'm asking about representation, diversity, equity, and inclusion.
2: The ABA supports diversity in all of its forms. And
1: have transgenders been included on the U.S. Supreme Court?
2: The ABA supports the full spectrum of diversity.
1: Do you think that it's a problem that the transgender community has never had representation on the U.S. Supreme Court?
2: The ABA believes in diversity, equity, and inclusion as...
1: And I'm asking you about diversity, equity, and inclusion. I'm asking you about inclusion of the transgender community.
2: We believe that people ought to bring their entire self to whatever role they're serving.
1: You're refusing to answer my question. Do you think that it's important that we have a transgender Supreme Court justice?
2: I believe that it's
1: in
2: important.
1: In order to include that community.
2: I believe that it is always important, the ABA believes that it is always important to support and encourage diversity.
1: So we should have a transgender Supreme Court justice?
2: Diversity has many forms and... We believe that...
1: Do you think that you're not answering in a straightforward way? Do you think that's because of your own implicit bias?
2: I believe that I'm trying to explain that the ABA does not set quotas and does not believe...
1: Do you have implicit transphobia?
2: The ABA believes that diversity in all of its forms is important and helps the profession more globally.
1: Okay.
0: They could both...
1: Move on. Should Americans be judged?
0: They could both do this all day. It's really something to behold, isn't it? I mean, you know, look, people of her disposition don't even know what a woman is. We've had a Supreme Court justice who doesn't know what a woman is. We know that. So, you know, you'll have to give her some latitude.
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0: the fight for America, fight to keep America great for the next 250 starts in the schools. Let's start in the schools and provide some examples of what that sounds like. And since Brandon Gill brought it up on the issue of gender politics, we'll do that at 5:38. Now we check the headlines with Mike Scott.
1: 59 crisp and cool degrees this morning. I'm Mike Scott in the QC Kinetics newsroom. Two men were injured in a shooting in the Gage Park neighborhood early this morning. Chicago police tell us the shooting took place along South Spalding Avenue around 1 a.m. Two men, ages 18 and 25, were outside when someone in a vehicle drove past and fired shots. The 25-year-old man transported to Christ Hospital in critical condition, the 18-year-old reportedly in good condition. A teenage boy is dead following an electric motorcycle crash in Wakanda. Fire officials say the accident happened Monday night in the 500 block of North Main when a 14-year-old riding an e-motorcycle slammed into an SUV.
2: Loves his friends, loves his family. They're a tight-knit family. What I'm really hearing from everybody as a whole is the relationships that he built.
1: Family friend and Wakanda police commander Heather Konyak. Teen died at a nearby hospital, identified as Tyler Waldall of Wakanda. The incident remains under investigation. A Chicago minister is now accused of sexually abusing two girls. Burton Salgado, 63, is charged with aggravated criminal sexual abuse of two family members under 18. Prosecutors say the abuse of one of the girls happened at his South Side church. They said the other took place at his home. After our reporting earlier this week and late last week on a now-resigned state representative and allegations that Illinois House Speaker Chris Welch may have mishandled accusations against that lawmaker, new questions are being raised this morning about the speaker's own behavior, particularly toward women on his staff. The Tribune reported details from an unnamed former staffer of former Representative Harry Benton of Plainfield, who accused the lawmaker of sexual harassment back in 2023. Questions are now rising as to why Welch didn't take any action on the complaint made to his office until a second woman, this time a lobbyist, reached out with her own complaint about Benton this year. At an unrelated event yesterday, Governor J.B. Pritzker was forced to react.
3: To the extent that he made mistakes, to own up to those. Now, I haven't been in the meetings that have occurred between the speaker and members, so I haven't gotten reports other than perhaps things I've read in the news.
1: The staffer, a previous intern for the speaker, also shared evidence of Welch interacting with her on social media in ways that made her feel uncomfortable. House Republicans released a new advertisement this week targeting Welch, alleging the staffer in the recent reporting is just one example in a pattern of behavior. A man accused of shooting a Chicago police officer and attacking his girlfriend and daughter will remain behind bars. A judge denied pretrial release for Daniel LaGuire, who faces multiple charges, including attempted murder and aggravated assault of a peace officer. Prosecutors say LaGuire beat his girlfriend and their 14-year-old daughter and then held them hostage. He also shot his girlfriend's mother and a responding SWAT officer. That officer this morning remains in stable condition. And one lucky person could get their face on a billboard with legendary actor William Shatner, and it could be you. Contestants simply need to Photoshop themselves onto a billboard design and then cross their fingers that Riot Fest and Shatner will choose them for the honor. In addition to a face on a billboard, the winner will score lifetime VIP Riot Fest tickets. Now, one doesn't know if Shatner's Riot Fest contract writer is real or fake, but there are portions posted on the Riot Fest website. What is posted includes renaming a boat in Shatner's honor so he can be captain, and to make sure that there is a Chicago food item named in his honor. Come on, Richard Walker, there's got to be a pancake with Shatner's face on it, or a T.J. Hooker-era Dodge Monaco police cruiser waffle we can put together. Chicago sports, White Sox top the Rangers, Cubs manage just a solo home run in a loss to the Tigers. The news, a service of Aleve. 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Chicago's Morning Answer continues next, and in 2 minutes, we'll check your AccuWeather forecast in the Air Right Heating and Cooling Weather Center.
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13: Today will be mostly sunny and delightful with a high of 79. Tonight, expect partly cloudy skies with a low of 63. Tomorrow will be nice with sunshine and a few clouds, reaching a high of 82. By Saturday, it'll be more humid with intervals of clouds and sunshine, also reaching a high of 82. I'm meteorologist Jason Caterina on AM 560, The Answer.
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0: Top of the morning, Dan Proft here. Valley View Schools District, Unit District 365. That's Romeoville and Bolingbrook. Last year, a dad came to a school board meeting to discuss the bathroom policy at the Valley View Schools, Bolingbrook, Romeoville. Yeah, the fights continue. You paying attention? Getting any more engaged with the local units of government, particularly the schools? America 250, the next 250? Battling it out in the schools if we're going to have a successful 250. So this dad came to the school board meeting last year to take on the Lavender Bund straight away. The Lavender Bund that has either intimidated or intimidated school board members, administrators, or taken over school boards and administrations altogether. And you see this all over the suburbs. All the time we spend talking about CPS or big city schools. And suburbanites point and scoff at CPS and then have no idea what's going on in their local school district. Oh, no, the Naperville schools are still great. Oh, yeah, everything's good in Valley View School District. No, it's not.
1: Is that how we're to act? We're going to let boys in the bathrooms? I want to ask all the fathers up here to claim to love their daughters. Would you be okay if someone up here started getting naked in front of your daughter? No, yes, they are. If they go in the bathroom, they will get naked in front of your daughter. You are a liar.
2: Hey, folks. Okay. We're not doing this.
1: Okay, that's all I'm saying.
2: We're not doing the back and forth.
1: These men, these boys, these biological boys, you're going to allow them to go in and get naked in front of our kids? Are we that far gone now? Where does this stop, guys? Where does this plateau? Next thing you know, we're going to be okaying pedophilia. We're already letting kids pretend to be furries. We are letting kids be furries. Silence.
2: Folks,
1: I request your silence.
2: Please.
1: I don't care. Offensive? You know what? It's funny. All your shirts all say humble, kind, love everyone. But you don't love me right now, do you? That's right.
2: Sir.
1: That's right.
2: Folks,
1: Listen. Listen, there is no evidence. We are doing all this.
2: Sir, give me a second.
1: Okay.
2: You're here to address the board. You're not here to address the audience.
1: Right. Well, I kind of got called into it, so I apologize to you. So let me address you so I don't lose any more
2: time. And folks
1: time.
2: Out there, please let him say his piece. You're entitled to the same. This is not a back and forth debate.
1: We're doing a lot of this, right? Because we don't want teen suicides. We want to prevent teen suicides. We're trying to accommodate these children. I wanted to be a dinosaur, man. Listen, let these kids get 18. Let them grow up. And at 18, let them decide what they want to be. More power to you. But don't twist and manipulate their mind when they are impressionable. Leave our kids alone. Please. Leave them alone. There is no study, not one that's ever been done, that WPATH, W-P-A-T-H, World Professional Association of Transgender Health, set out to do a study about suicide. And did you know they could find no conclusive evidence that letting your child transition will save their life? Not one study. We are going down a path of irreversible evil and harm. We are accepting evil in 2025. This is sick. All these men getting up here speaking today, they don't have the courage to look at their kids and say, hey, I love you and I'm going to support you, but you're a boy or you're a girl. You were born in God's image. That's what men should do. That's what real men do. That's what real men of courage do.
0: 312-642-5600, alphawealthgroup.com, call and text line. So James Fisher filed a suit against the Valley View School District on behalf of his minor daughter, 17 years old. That suit last week was dismissed by

0: held recently in Trump v. Orr that one's biological sex is a historical fact. So, as I said, politician in a robe, ignoring precedent, ignoring common sense. In other words, the male subjective claim of a female gender identity trumps the biological sex of the female plaintiff. That's what the judge held as the basis to dismiss the suit. But this will press on, and this issue is continuing to press on in school districts all over the country, places you wouldn't expect. Up in Wisconsin, near the Twin Cities, you have another search for real men, as you heard from that gentleman in Valley View School District. Another search for real men. And in the interim, you have young women, minor girls, high school students, that are having to do for themselves what, well, they shouldn't have to do exclusively for themselves. But, I mean, it's a great learning experience. And toughen them up, that's for sure. Ella Fry is a 17-year-old in New Richmond, Wisconsin. And she recently addressed her school board, the New Richmond, Wisconsin school board, again on the same topic.
1: I'm a senior at New Richmond High School. I've thought a lot about what to say tonight. All I've ever asked for is to be able to have safety and privacy in bathrooms and locker rooms and fairness in my sport. That's it. This was never just about a bathroom. The same rule that lets a boy into girls' bathrooms lets a boy onto girls' teams. I am not alone. Not in Wisconsin or in America. The voice of girls have risen so high, it reached the Supreme Court on June 30th. The highest court in the land ruled that Title IX is biological sex, not gender identity. And the way I see it, that's just common sense. Gender identity is a feeling. Title IX doesn't protect feelings, it protects girls. This board told us that the Supreme Court ruling would guide your decision. Title IX would matter, and still, nothing but another broken promise. I thought you guys would have to do the right thing, but once again, I was wrong to believe that you actually care about real girls. You have lawyers in federal court asking a judge to throw our case out before anybody has to hear a word of it. And I read what your side filed. It says the Supreme Court left this up to the states. It says Wisconsin hasn't decided. And it says this district chooses not to protect girls. Chooses. That's their word, not mine. So every time somebody in this room says your hands are tied, your own lawyers already told a federal judge that isn't true. Your plans for us. It's written down. More single stall bathrooms. And you'll excuse us for being late to class. A hall pass. That's it. That's what the adults came up with. A boy is in our locker room, and your answer is that we don't get in trouble for being tardy. I stopped using the bathroom in my own school. I've had people threaten my life. I turned 17 while strangers online talked about what they like to do to me. And some of the adults who work in this building joined in on it. Here's the truth. You already know I'm right. Most of the girls in this school feel the way I do. If you didn't know that, you wouldn't be so secretive. I know voices would be louder if they weren't intimidated by the haters who support most of them. The messages, the names, the threats, grown adults, people who work in this district, people are supposed to look out for me and for us, going online to go after a teenager who is asking for privacy. It's pretty gross, actually, but somebody has to stand up, and that somebody is going to be me. I can take it. I'd rather take it than have some 14-year-old freshman too scared to speak up in her own school. And what makes all of this so stupid is how easy it was. One student wanted a private bathroom. This school has four of them. One of them is usually for the teachers in the teacher's lounge. Give him one. Every other girl keeps what she's had. Nobody's embarrassed. Nobody's on the news. And it's over by lunch. Our lawyer said that in April, you moved 200 girls instead of one. And then you hired attorneys to keep it that way. I don't understand is why this is still hard for you. You're the adults. You're supposed to protect us. The winds are changing. You can feel it. The Supreme Court, Riley Gaines, girls standing up all over the country, and all of the ones right here who are just waiting until it's safe to say what they really think. That's the way this is going. Everyone in this room knows it. School starts in 3 weeks, so I'll ask you the same question I walked in with. Have you

0: spent any real time figuring out how to protect the girls in this district. Everyone here deserves an answer to an easy question. Heck, I'm just a kid and I figured it out. It's really that simple. Thank you.
1: How good is young Ella? How good was that? Wow. The adults at that school district should be hanging their head in shame, should slink out of that school board meeting after that takedown. So good. And it's nice that she's a bit of a sheepdog, too, talking about doing this so a 14-year-old freshman who's afraid doesn't have to. She can take it. She can take it. The other point she made, which is a critical one as this plays out, continues to play out. Don't let them hide behind the lawyers. Hands are tied. We're Pontius Pilate. We're neutral on the matter. They're not neutral on the matter. Neutral on the matter, really. So you have a Supreme Court decision now in your back pocket, and you still have lawyers fighting it out, arguing for the ridiculous position, to defend the ridiculous position that you took. Nobody's neutral or should be allowed to pretend they are. Corey in Woodlawn, you're on Chicago's Morning Answer.
2: Morning, Dan. You know, the Bible has a verse that says, to fish into the day is the evil thereof. Whatever this mind virus is from the left, we're going to have to stand up and take accountability in our time, or our kids are going to face something much worse. And I love this young lady, Ella. She said exactly that. She said, give it to me, I'll take it. So that someone younger than me doesn't have to deal with this nonsense.
1: Yeah.
2: Thanks, Dan.
1: Thanks, Corey. Bill, Northwest Side.
3: Yeah, unfortunately, Dan, the father of the school board is probably wasting his time because the school board allowed the boys in the locker room in the first place. What's really needed is a different school board.
1: Mm-hmm. Yeah. Thanks for the call, Bill. Different school board, different superintendent, different administration. But as Ludwig von Mises once observed, he who wants to improve conditions must propagate a new mentality, not merely a new institution. So that's really what's required here. But I think young Ella is right, too, that this is moving in her direction, in the direction of sanity. Even in Texas, even among some Dems in Texas, low T Jimmy Tallarico had a town hall. And he was buttonholed by a middle-aged black woman on the topic of this gender nonsense in the schools. Take a listen.
4: My question would be, are you for or against cross-dressing teachers in schools? I know that you said that you believe that there are six genders and Jesus is non-binary. And so in March, I had an ordeal at my kids' elementary school where it's very distracting. And so I wanted to know, would you be supporting those things? Because I don't think in elementary schools that is appropriate.
5: Yeah, I think if you enjoy cross-dressing, you should probably do that at home, not bring it to work. But I also want to say that there are so many cynical politicians who are using our LGBTQ community to grandstand, to score political points, to demonize and to weaponize. And we've got to be, we all together, all of us, whether we're part of that community or not, we got to attempt to unite people, to resist those efforts to divide us.
1: Low T, Jimmy. Yeah, you should probably cross-dress at home if you're a cross-dressing enthusiast, not bring it into the classroom. That's his temporary compromise position as he's trying to make himself palatable to the Texas general electorate. But as that woman mentioned, the positions he's taken, the things he's said, he is a creepster. As I said, the guy's more like some sort of figure from Children of the Corn. That's what he reminds me of every time I hear him talk. But the point is that it's out there, and it's moving against Low T Jimmy. Jim in Northbrook.
6: Morning, Dan. Up in North Cook here, we're training people to stand up and start to speak at the village board meetings. You know, with the 250-year of the Declaration, people should be reading the list of grievances in the Declaration and recognize how they're being imposed upon us in the state of Illinois.
1: Thanks for the call, Jim. Glad to hear that there's some green shoots popping up through the concrete in Northbrook, anywhere in the North Shore. Well, that's encouraging. Maybe somewhere, someday, in Chicagoland. All right, coming up at 6:06. Well, next hour we'll do a new installment of Sports and Politics, that's for sure. And maybe we'll do a little Illinois politics, too. Ben Bradley had a rather interesting commentary. That's not something I get to say ever. On the governor's race at 6:06. 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
7: Sirens have sounded in Kuwait and Bahrain. I'm Dave Anthony, Fox News, as Iran retaliates again after a 12th straight night of American bombing.
8: CENTCOM released a statement saying more than 50,000 U.S. service members are operating across the Middle East and remain highly vigilant, focused, lethal, and ready.
7: Fox's Trey Yingst also reports from Tel Aviv. Iran-backed Houthi rebels attacked two Saudi Arabian oil tankers in another waterway, not the Strait of Hormuz, trying to restrict more shipping in the region.
8: This is certainly an escalation because it means it's not just rhetoric from the Houthis in Yemen. And Secretary of State Rubio spoke earlier specifically about the threat from the Houthis. And he said, look, they're getting dragged into this conflict by Iran. They were smart to stay out of Operation Epic Fury. But if they get more directly involved, the possibility of U.S. or Israeli strikes against the Houthis is certainly on the table. We've seen it before.
7: President Trump keeps threatening to intensify U.S. attacks after nuclear talks broke down.
9: They're not ready to make a deal. Because every time they make a deal, they want to change it and everything. They're not ready. They'll be ready very soon.
7: Well, the president said that at a Republican rally in Marietta, Georgia, where he also said prices have been coming down lately, but oil is up again today, almost 4%. WTI hitting a six-week high. It's $90 a barrel again, and the price of the gas pumps also risen again. It's up 15 cents since last Thursday. And in a Fox News poll,
10: if the November election was today, 53% would back the Democratic candidate in their House district, while 46% would back the Republican. Roughly three-quarters of those polled, 76%, say they'd rate the economy as only fair or poor. And another three-quarters say inflation has caused them financial hardship.
7: Fox's Kristen Goodwin. Tropical Storm Bertha keeps moving slowly in the Gulf, headed toward Texas later today after flooding some low-lying areas when it first hit Louisiana.
11: But really, it's not much of a center of circulation there. That big bulge of rain mostly out over the Gulf. The heaviest rain has been offshore, but the winds are still there. The waves are still there.
7: That's Adam Klotz. 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
12: 60 degrees at 6:02 on AM 560. The answer. Good morning. I'm Mike Scott in the QC Kinetics newsroom. We want to tell you about an accident investigation. It continues this morning at 115th and Longwood Drive on Chicago's far south side. It's an investigation into an overnight crash that occurred at the end of a police chase. So the intersection is tied up, but the investigation into that crash continues this morning. Two men were injured in a shooting in the Gage Park neighborhood early this morning. The shooting, according to Chicago police, took place around 12:50 a.m. along South Spaulding. Two men, ages 18 and 25, were shot by someone inside of a black vehicle that drove past. The 25-year-old is in critical condition. A teen boy is dead following an electronic motorcycle crash in Wakanda. Fire officials say the accident happened Monday night in the 500 block of North Main when that 14-year-old hit an SUV.
13: Loves his friends, loves his family. They're a tight-knit family. What I'm really hearing from everybody as a whole is the relationships that he built.
12: Family friend and Wakanda police commander Heather Cognac, the teen died at a nearby hospital identified as Tyler Waldall of Wakanda. A longtime employee of the Big Ten Network is going to prison for embezzling millions of dollars from the network. Weston Goldstein was sentenced to 28 months after pleading guilty to wire fraud. Prosecutors say while serving as BTN's senior director of engineering, Goldstein used company credit cards to buy electronic devices and then sold them through various other channels for more than $1 million. A little over half that money went to Goldstein. The rest apparently paid off a person Goldstein says
14: was blackmailing him. Chicago sports, White Sox topped the Rangers 4-2. Cubs over the Cubs lost to the Tigers 5-1. 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
14: 608, Team Hochberg Traffic Center time. An accident reported on I-55 this morning, northbound on the off-ramp to Route 59. Police are on the scene and investigation continues there. Slow traffic showing up on the Stevenson portion of I-55 You'll tap the brakes beginning at Harlem Avenue. 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Chicago's Morning Answer continues next. Now a check of your AccuWeather forecast in the AirRight Heating and Cooling Weather Center.
20: Today will be mostly sunny and delightful with a high of 79. Tonight, expect partly cloudy skies with a low of 63. Tomorrow will be nice with sunshine and a few clouds, reaching a high of 82. By Saturday, it'll be more humid with intervals of clouds and sunshine, also reaching a high of 82. I'm meteorologist Jason Caterina on AM 560, The Answer.
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0: Microsoft here. Mike Scott's been reporting on this the last 2 days. Illinois House Speaker Chris Welch, when did he stop beating his ex-girlfriend? Not sure. Trying to contain the fallout over the handling of sexual harassment allegations against a former suburban state representative, a dutiful apparatchik in the suburbs, Harry Benton from Plainfield. He gone, but why did it take so long? And why don't we have details of exactly what he did? Why don't we have sort of an after-action report, if you will? And there are issues here because the characterization emanating from Chris Welch's office doesn't square with the account being provided by one of the women who came forward to make these allegations against the state legislator, Harry Benton. Welch said that because he had these allegations for months before he did anything, and he said that his office waited 3 months after the female staffer notified his office of a lengthy list of harassment allegations before taking action because the young woman said she wanted the speaker's office to wait until she had left her job. But the Benton staffer, this young woman in question, said she did not ask the speaker's office to wait. "I generally, to the best of my knowledge, I don't remember saying wait till I left," she said. "I was very anxious at the time. It was very stressful, my departure from the office, but I do not recall saying wait to take action." Victim blaming is never the answer for someone in Welch's position, the position of power. He's a leader. Ooh, victim blaming accusation. And I know Mike Scott reported that the Republicans have a new ad on the topic that targets Welch. You know, against the backdrop of just the last few months, and with Swalwell and Plattner. Oh, and by the way, as I predicted, Swalwell's BFF, Ruben Gallego, you know, the guy he likes to go on shirtless camel rides on the beaches of California with, that guy, senator from Arizona. Yeah. Told you he had problems, and he's got problems of a similar variety, not accusations of criminal sexual abuse, but allegations of creepy behavior in the direction of women on the Hill. But the point here is, where is the Republican Party starting at the top of the ticket to seize on this controversy and ask difficult questions and breach the accountability void on the topic? The Swalwell and Plattner meltdowns are largely on these topics of this sort, not instructive at all. And that's not me saying it. Oh, that's Ben Bradley over WGN. This is his commentary on the topic. And it includes some responses from former Illinois Republican National Committeeman Richard Porter. Ben Bradley wants to know where Darren Bailey is. Do you?
1: One more question, and I'll admit it's a strange one to even have to ask 3.5 months before an election, but where is the Republican candidate for governor? It has been more than a month since Darren Bailey held a press conference in Chicago or the suburbs. He did have a meet and greet at a Pilsen restaurant last week. This photo from his campaign shows about 12 people in the room. There are big issues that Bailey and Illinois Republicans in general could be pouncing on. A sexual harassment scandal involving a Democratic state rep who recently resigned. While House Speaker Emanuel Chris Welch claims to have acted swiftly on new allegations, the Tribune reports a young female staffer of the representative complained to the Speaker's office 3 years ago. It's unclear what, if anything, happened. Keep in mind, it was a similar scandal involving a bungled response that contributed to the weakening of the most powerful Democrat in Illinois, former House Speaker Mike Madigan. While state Republicans have issued press releases and made posts on social media, they're not out banging the drum the way you might think.
2: I do think that people are making these points, but they're making them in the silos.
1: That's former Republican National Committeeman Richard Porter. He, too, has noticed the lack of vigor from Illinois Republicans when it comes to challenging Governor Pritzker and the rest of the Democrats who dominate our local politics.
2: I think that there is a mistake that people make, which is we're online so much and social media is so powerful and you're connecting with people all over the state and it's really cool. But I think the thing we got to recognize is that the algorithm drives us to meet the people who think the way we think. They're not sort of introducing us to people that are undecided or unaware of what our issues are. Instead, we live in these echo chambers and silos.
1: Crime, for example, Chicago has more than its fair share of it. Darren Bailey frequently posts on social media about his opposition to the Safety Act and how he'd be tough on criminals. But we haven't seen him on a street corner the day after a mass shooting, highlighting all the ways the system fails. A longtime Illinois Republican sees that as a failure, or at least a missed opportunity.
2: I mean, there is on the left kind of sometimes this excusing for violence that we on the right reject, but the people who are the subject of the violence, they don't want to, you know, they share the view. They're not leftists in that regard. They're available to us to understand crime has to stop. We should not have a laissez-faire attitude about criminals. And
1: we asked Darren Bailey's campaign why he hasn't been here. Well, the answer, it's early. There's time for that. He's busy downstate shoring up his base. But we saw how that strategy worked 4 years ago when Governor Pritzker beat Bailey by nearly 13 points. Bailey doesn't have Pritzker's money, but as a candidate, he has a megaphone. Doing interviews, calling press conferences, that's all free. And it reaches people who are willing to listen. And a competitive and combative election season in which both parties battle it out over ideas, that just might go a long way to actually addressing complex issues of crime, punishment, and good governance that plague our state.
0: It's hard to address these seemingly intractable problems if you don't attempt to address them. I mean, it seems rather axiomatic. But where is everybody? I mean, it's a question we've asked a lot on this program over many moons here, and the voices just keep getting smaller and smaller and smaller, don't they? I know there are some people rallying to the flag to try to put a marker down in places like DuPage County, try and restore some electoral competition at the local level. That's a start. But you have a relatively short time in an election cycle, even in a long one with an early primary like Illinois has. And there's all these issues on a daily basis. I mean, again, I'm in the uncomfortable position of having to agree with Ben Bradley, but it's not exactly a profound insight. It's pretty straightforward. I don't think he's the only one saying it. And these are sort of basic instructions in terms of how you run how you campaign for office generally, much less governor. I mean, just this week with respect to public safety, the Lincoln Park bar that got shut down. How did these guys get a liquor license? The Lincoln Park bar where there's been two shootings, Dime Bar, that just got shut down by police. Two shootings in 2 months. And you start to look at the background of the individuals who own that bar, and you find quite a bit of criminal activity. So how'd they get a liquor license? Maybe it's people looking the other way because they were regular donors to all the right Democrats, including Chris Welch. and Lori Lightfoot. Oh, and Ellie Giannoulias. Uh-huh. Those are questions that could be asked if you want to get in the game. You want to press some issues. Obviously, you have a victim, apparently, because speakers clearly believe she is. So I haven't heard anybody question the bona fides of the allegation she made against that Plainfield state rep who's now resigned. He resigned under pressure. I don't hear him defending himself exactly. I know there was an initial dismissal. There's also a lot of rumors about pictures of less than savory behavior. But we don't have an after action report, as I mentioned. We don't. We're right in the middle of this news story now that the woman who made the accusation that led to the pressure being put on the state rep to resign is saying, "No, I didn't ask for a delay in moving against Harry Benton." So Chris Welch is lying, apparently. The two statements being made, the one by Welch and the one by the woman, are mutually exclusive. And commentary, I mean, from somebody other than me, Jeannie Ives, reporting on this to inform the public as the basis for conversation. Okay, the Tribune's reported on it. Mike Scott's been covering it. I mean, this is paint-by-numbers stuff for serious candidates for office at the state and local level. And, of course, we know that if this was a different time and the dynamics were different, partisan dynamics were different, a woman was making an allegation against a sitting Republican state legislator. And it was an incumbent Republican governor, and it was insurgent Democrats trying to retake public offices, that every Republican in the state would be compelled to respond because of the relentlessness of the left in their press corps. But again, as I said, that's if you had serious candidates for office. You had a serious Republican Party. If you had a serious Republican primary electorate, how many times over the course of the last two decades has the Republican Party, both the poobahs and the rank and file, seized the opportunity to miss an opportunity? And they did so again in March. And here we are 4 months later. And you've got Ben Bradley putting an APB out for your party's nominee. How embarrassing is that?
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0: governor, as I said during the primary. And so it has come to pass. The July 15th reporting, Bailey raised a little over $1 million by spending a little over $900,000 to do it. That's not going to quite get it done in terms of being able to drive a message, you know what I mean? Even if you had one. And so it goes. Text from 312. I haven't seen Darren Bailey in such a long time that when trying to draw a mental image of him, I see Tim Walz. Yeah, boy, that's a while. I thought it was a big splash. He got a condo up in Chicago. He was going to be omnipresent. You can physically be somewhere, and you still have to have something to say. Still have to have a vision. You still have to have an attitude if you want to generate attention. I mean, it's and I got a text from a friend too. Suburban Collar County. She's, you know, knocked on thousands of doors for local candidates and so on and so forth. She got denied a precinct committeeman post because of substantive criticism of the lack of a campaign and the lack of party organization around a statewide ticket. Right, because this is another part of the problem is, you know, the Republican Party's in the beautiful lies business too. They only accept compliments. And you get something similar to the pat three-pronged response from the political power structure in Illinois when it comes to the question of the absence of a GOP, like the absence of any sign of life. It's not as bad as you think. There's plenty of blame to go around, and they're working on it.
1: Okay.
0: I mean, take your time. You know, got nothing but time in Illinois. Coming up at 6:36, latest installment of Sports and Politics. Maybe we could get Sophie Cunningham to come over to the Chicago Sky, and she could run. Watch Sophie Cunningham, Illinois Republican parties, and mimic her. 6:36. Now we check the headlines. Mike Scott.
2: 6:30 on AM 560. The Answer. 59 degrees in the QC Kinetics newsroom. Two men were injured in a shooting in the Gage Park neighborhood early this morning. Chicago police say the shooting took place around 12:50 a.m. along South Spalding Avenue. A 25-year-old is in critical condition, and 18-year-old in good condition. All 55 counties of West Virginia are under a state of emergency over severe flooding caused by this week's storms, leading to flash flooding and landslides. 22 this morning are confirmed dead so far after an under-construction tunnel collapsed in India. Fox is following the story. We'll have more details throughout the morning. House lawmakers have approved more than $1 trillion in defense policy spending. The National Defense Authorization Act passed 216 to 212 overnight, six Democrats joining most Republicans. Protests broke out in Wisconsin after a deadly police shooting. Police say officers responded to a call near downtown Madison Wednesday afternoon about a suspect checking car doors. That suspect got into a struggle with police in the middle of a busy intersection when the officer who was cut and injured shot and killed the suspect. Police do say and confirm the suspect was armed with a knife. A Chicago minister is accused of sexually abusing two girls. Bertine Salgado, 63, is charged with aggravated criminal sexual abuse of two family members under the age of 18. And Zero Point Cryogenics is coming to Illinois. The company will establish its first U.S. location at the

0: 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White Sox topped the Rangers 4-2. Cubs lost to the Tigers 5-1. 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
0: 36 Team Hochberg Traffic Center time. DeKalb County, Reagan, I-88 on the eastbound side right at Salmonok Road. There's a pickup truck accident with an overturned trailer. It's blocking both lanes right now near Salmonok Road. Traffic is squeezing by on the right-hand shoulder this morning. I-57 inbound, slamming the brakes, 111th into the Dan Ryan, and stop and go on the Stevenson inbound, Harlem to Kedzie. 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Chicago's Morning Answer continues next. Up next, a check of your morning forecast in the Air Right Heating and Cooling Weather Center. Sunny and beautiful today, a high of 79.
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0: one of the 30 greatest WNBA players in the history of the league, Sophie Cunningham. She made the top 30. We talked about that. She was confused. Well, I'm not in the top 30. No, no, you are. Caitlin Clark, no. Sophie Cunningham, yes, her teammate. I guess Caitlin Clark, you know, prefers just to let her on-court play do the talking. Like, she had 45 points and 10 assists this week. I think that's the first player in WNBA history to have 40 and 10. Not top 30, though. Of all, maybe if Caitlin Clark had a little bit more of the zest for life that Sophie Cunningham has, we wouldn't be having such problems rather than going along with these destructive elements in the WNBA. Well, by the way, I mean, the WNBA continues to get increasingly ridiculous. The Sophie point, that is prohibited by the WNBA Players Union, that will, they will not allow brands to monetize Sophie Cunningham's point because the conduct was derogatory. Standing up for her teammate after her teammate got cheap-shotted by an opposing player. Derogatory. So it continues. Funny thing is, I don't think Sophie Cunningham much cares. I saw a video of her at a basketball camp she did for young girls, and all the girls were coming up and they like pointed together. They got their pictures taken with both of them doing the Sophie point. So I don't think the WNBA is going to be able to quell it, even if they demonetize it, if you will. Anyway, Sophie Cunningham's also making more news because she's done the unthinkable, I guess. This seems past post, with, you know, Riley Gaines and Martina Navratilova and so forth. But, Sophie Cunningham, doesn't think dudes should play in girls' sports, and she's not giving ground under criticism.
1: On that same vein, in that story with ESPN, you talked about wanting to protect young girls who shouldn't have to go against biological men. Just, can you expand your viewpoint on that?
2: I mean, I think I said what I said. I think it's kind
0: what's
2: of common
0: to expand?
2: Sense. And I think I'll always believe in that. I think it's really important to protect children, and that's little girls who are also involved in that category. And so I stand on what I said, and I always believe that.
1: Yeah. Do you see your advocacy on that, like, taking any form going forward?
2: You know, I don't know. I'm not a very political person, but I do have beliefs. I have morals, and I'll always stand on those and be true to who I am. And I think people are going to take it how they want to take it, but I've never even really said anything about that. And so when it comes just to protecting young girls in sport and women in sport, I feel very strongly about that. I think that's why you have Title IX. That's why you have some of the greats in women's sports. If Title IX and women's sports weren't protected, then you wouldn't hear about any type of women in sport. And so I think in the future, it's just really important to protect.
3: Do you think, I guess, along the line, like, that it goes against perhaps, some people might say, hey, for the trans community, this could be something that could come back on us or be targeted against us. Like, how do you, I guess, view that sort of critique?
2: You know, like I said, I extend love, and I don't dislike anyone. Like, I think there's room for absolutely everyone here, and I think there's room to love everyone. And I truly think when you get people in the same room and you have conversations, you actually have a lot in common with a lot of people. And so I'm there to love, but I'm also there to love biological women, and I think that there are rights that need to be protected. And like I said, I'm going to stand true to that. I'll never falter in my beliefs in that, but I have never once said I hated the trans community. Like I said, I think there's space for everyone.
4: Sophie, what about Connecticut tonight? Tell us a little bit about the game. What are you thinking about Keys or Garden?
0: Finally, we got to questions about the game as opposed to these banal questions about dudes playing women's sports that we've been debating, I guess, or really sawing sawdust at this point for the better part of the last decade. But Sophie Cunningham not giving ground. Caitlin Clark, take judicial notice. Just sticking on the WNBA for a second, because it continues to find new lows or new heights in terms of ridiculousness. A coach of the Toronto team is some Aussie named Sandy Brondello. Mike Scott knows all these names. I have to, you know, read from the sheet here. Toronto coach Sandy Brodello, she's an Aussie. She was suspended for a game for an inappropriate comment she made against Angel Reese, the bad girl of the WNBA. not much of a rivalry between Angel Reese and Caitlin Clark because, well, because Angel Reese just isn't that good enough to create a rivalry. But anyway, an inappropriate comment she made to Angel Reese during a game last week. Brundello, the coach of the Toronto team, subsequently apologized to Reese on social media, even though Reese used it as an opportunity to try and race hustle. Are we surprised, she said, of the comment? So you're saying, well, Dan, what's the comment? I'm getting to it. So Brundella said during the game, complaining to the officials about Angel Reese getting away with fouling her players, in her view, you know, the kind of thing that coaches will complain about. You missed a foul against one of my players, right? Not exactly novel. She could be heard referring to Reese with a phrase that sounded like protected species. Did you just animalize Angel Reese? Of course, Brundello, who is from Australia, had some Australians explain to ESPN that the phrase protected species has been used in Australian sports environments to express frustration over a lack of calls against a player, as if the player is being treated or officiated differently from the others. You know, is this she or he a protected species? Different rules? And the WNBA interpreted it in the light least favorable to the coach because they're identitarian dimwits, and, you know, took the view that she was dehumanizing Angel Reese and so suspended for a game. And then, you know, made her go through the genuflection, you know, the routine of apologizing and wanting to do better and probably taking a sensitivity course or, making a donation to the American Bar Association or something. The WNBA. Sophie Cunningham, a bright spot. One other thing I wanted to get to in sports and politics. Ryan Fox, the Kiwi. That's New Zealand talk. I don't want to be accused of dehumanizing anyone. Ryan Fox won the British Open. Won the Open over the weekend. Royal Birkdale. With a clutch birdie on the 72nd hole. Awesome. $3.2 million was the winner's purse. But, oh boy, how much did he actually take home? About 55% of that. This is really interesting. This is over at EssentiallySports.com, the breakdown. The Majesty, you know, His Majesty's Revenue and Customs, they were on the spot to take their share. It's like the IRS in the U.S. So he ended up with $1.76 million after taxes. $3.2 million he won, $1.44 million. And what and then 10% to his caddy, $320,000. So the taxes and the 10% to the caddy. I think it goes, like, for caddies on the tour, I think it's like a 10-8-7 or 10-8-6 system, like 10% if you win and 8% if you're top 10 and, like, and 6% and 6 or 7% if you're top 25, something like that. I like what they call this too. They call the tranches, like the first 12,000 pounds is taxed at 0%. The next 37,000 is taxed at 20%. The next 74,000 is taxed at 40%. The remaining 2.2 million is taxed at 45%. And so that gets you to the $1 million tax bill that Ryan Fox had. And then you add the 320,000 in for his caddy, the 10% cut for him, and 3.2 million becomes 1.76 million real fast. And that's why, I don't know if people saw it, Ryan Fox was flying commercial after he won the British Open. And you can see him, somebody videoed him putting the claret jug, you know, the trophy for winning the British Open, like into, you know, the luggage compartment above his seat. Even when you win, it's not that glamorous. And that's, I think, his like third tour win, but 39. But they call the taxing tranches, though, slabs.

0: his father was, I guess, a big rugby player, and his grandfather maybe was a cricket player or something. Or maybe I have them reversed. But anyway, he's a big fisherman and stuff too, but he's just like a decent, regular guy, a guy that's easy to root for, particularly winning the British Open at 39. George in Naperville.
1: And why do you care so much more about the travails of golf than you do women's basketball?
0: I'm going to take that as a rhetorical question. George, thank you very much.
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3: Since we were talking about taxes a bit in sports and politics, the tax bill that Kiwi golfer Ryan Fox, I love saying Kiwi, Kiwi golfer Ryan Fox got hit with after winning the British Open. The slabs that are applied to a $3.2 million purse in the UK. Brandon Johnson on the topic. Yeah, BLM Brandon, he was on WGN this morning. Inveighing on a number of topics, as is his wont. And the question of taxes and whether or not people essentially respond to confiscatory taxes by doing things like leaving is something he's concerned about at all.
4: But don't those people just move out of the city?
5: No, we have more millionaires moving into our city than any other major city in Chicago.
4: Until you tax them and then they leave.
5: There's no evidence of that. Where is your proof that that happens? They
1: well,
5: say that
1: the census data.
5: Well, it didn't go anywhere because you had the corporate caucus that was, they preferred, right, to sell the debt of working people. And here's what the problem is. It didn't work, right? So we have generated $0. So when we talk about bond, we generated $0 from the city council deciding to go after working people and selling off their debt. The bond structure that we are dealing with in the city of Chicago is directly tied to the failure of the corporate caucus and their unwillingness to help build structural changes. All of the revenue streams that I put forth, and if you look at those same bond agencies, they actually complement those revenue streams that we've generated. In fact, it was the bond ratings that suggested that a corporate head tax made more sense than fines, fees, and of course, selling off medical debt.
3: There's a lot of failure to go around, but yeah, I love that. No, it's growing, really. Chicago's growing. People are coming. It's a magnet for entrepreneurship, capital, labor. It's very much like when Jelly Belly tells you that Illinois is a state that's vibrant and growing too. Okay, well then, why do we keep losing congressmen? Just point of order. And if you look at census tracts on move-ins versus move-outs, Illinois has the highest spread in the negative way in terms of household incomes moving out versus household incomes moving in. But sure, whatever you can sell, I get it. He was also asked, when are you going to announce your reelection? You have all these accomplishments to tout. Obviously, you're running.
6: Are you going to run for reelection?
5: Well, look, I'm going to make that decision in the very near future. My focus right now is building safe and affordable communities. And, you know, as I mentioned before we came on the air, my oldest is headed off to college. My son is headed off to Eastern Illinois. And so this time next week, I will be dropping him off.
3: Really? Eastern? Quarterback you, huh? Eastern Illinois. He better get there fast. I think that school may be closing soon, but no, sure. Okay, that's great. Yeah, BLM Brandon hasn't decided he's going to run. Translation is the teachers union hasn't told him whether he can run again or not. So he's waiting to hear from Stacey Davis Gates. Yesterday, he also had this to say too. He wants to, before his time is gone, he wants a more expansive, reparations program than previously described.
7: I believe, the most relevant ballot referenda question around receiving reparations for communities that experienced that hardship, and whether that was on the west side of Chicago or the black man being placed in an illegal, in an illegal chokehold, or long guns being stuck into the faces of women and children, zip tied and thrown in vehicles, kidnapped, shot at. I mean, police officers.
3: So those who interact with ICE are entitled to reparations too in BLM Brandon's world. It's now 7 o'clock on AM 560.
8: Another night of American bombing in Iran. I'm Dave Anthony, Fox News, the 12th consecutive night.
9: It looks like they're not ready to make a deal, so they're going to continue to pay a price. And they're going, every night the price gets higher and higher and higher.
8: Secretary of State Marco Rubio at a regional summit in the Philippines. U.S. Central Command said in a statement they hit more military targets, trying to further degrade Iran's ability to threaten ships in the Strait of Hormuz. But as Fox's Jonathan Savage reports, it's not just Iran and not just the Strait being targeted now.
10: Houthi rebels in Yemen are trying to stop Saudi Arabian ships from using the Red Sea. The Iran-backed group says it struck two Saudi oil tankers yesterday. The near closure of the Strait of Hormuz by Iran has meant the Yemeni side of the Arabian Peninsula has become ever more important. Eight other tankers have chosen to avoid that area in recent days.
8: And oil prices continue to surge, rising another 4% today. WTI back over $90 a barrel, a six-week high, driving the price at the gas pump higher, up 15 cents the past week. But President Trump said at a Republican rally in Marietta, Georgia,
11: I just want you to remember that if you're paying a little bit more, a lot of it's come down now.
8: Touting the June drop in inflation.
12: So the latest Fox News poll shows about 75% of voters say inflation has caused them financial hardship. The president, who campaigned on the economy, now receiving negative marks on the issue, with 65% saying they disapprove of his performance.
8: That's Fox's Madeline Rivera. As the U.S. keeps battling Iran with the goal of preventing them from having a nuclear weapon, the Trump administration's worked out a much different nuclear deal with Saudi Arabia to help them develop nuclear power. Energy Secretary Chris Wright tells Fox Business,
13: Saudi Arabia has been an ally of the United States since the nation's forming, and I'm thrilled in our efforts and where this is going. This will be top level, highest standards for nuclear safety and safeguards.
8: It would pave the way for the Saudis to enrich uranium for nuclear energy, but that'll be under scrutiny from lawmakers. Congress would have to approve the agreement. 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
14: Sunshine and 61 degrees at 7:02 on AM 560. The Answer. Good morning. I'm Mike Scott in the QC Kinetics newsroom. A teen boy is dead following an electric motorcycle crash in Wakanda. Fire officials say the accident happened on Monday in the 500 block of North Main when that 14-year-old riding an e-motorcycle hit an SUV.
15: Loves his friends. Loves this family. They're a tight-knit family. What I'm really hearing from everybody as a whole is the relationships that he built.
14: Family friend and Wakanda police commander Heather Koniec. Teen died at a nearby hospital. He was identified now as Tyler Waldahl of Wakanda, and that incident remains under investigation. A Chicago minister is accused of sexually abusing two girls. Bertine Salgado, 63, of Chicago, is charged with aggravated criminal sexual abuse of two family members. Prosecutors say the abuse happened at the church and at the pastor's home. Governor J.B. Pritzker says electronic monitoring of a suspect on pretrial release apparently didn't work in the case of a 10-time convicted felon detained in the governor's backyard. Dwayne Milton, 46, was on electronic monitoring for a retail theft case when he ended up in Pritzker's backyard July 4th and then was arrested. When asked by reporters if he might have second thoughts about pretrial release in Illinois, the governor at an unrelated event yesterday said, there's a reason the process involves a judge.
16: A judge is in the best position with a prosecutor there, with a defense attorney there, to make the decision about whether that person is a danger to the community and whether they should be released.
14: Republican challengers say the incident proves the Safety Act needs to be completely repealed. And the union representing 800 workers at BP's Whiting, Indiana refinery urged investors Wednesday to pressure the British oil major distributor and refiner to end its four-month-old lockout, arguing the dispute highlights broader governance and safety risks. The United Steelworkers cited concerns, including executive turnover. BP locked out the workers on March 19 after the union rejected a last best final offer. The news is a service of the AM 560 store, t-shirts, hoodies, and more when you go to 560theanswer.com/store. 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
14: 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Report of an accident in Zion this morning, Green Bay Road and 9th. Glendale Heights, report of an accident, North Avenue and Bloomingdale Road. An accident on the Reagan, I-88 eastbound, right at Salmonok Road. Two lanes were blocked for quite a while. The lanes are beginning to reopen as they move that accident off onto the side. Accident left shoulder I-57. The report has it inbound at Halstead. Chicago's Morning Answer continues next. A check of your morning forecast now in the AirRight Heating and Cooling Weather Center.
19: Today will be mostly sunny and delightful with a high of 79. Tonight, expect partly cloudy skies with a low of 63. Tomorrow will be nice with sunshine and a few clouds reaching a high of 82. Moving into Saturday, it'll be more humid with intervals of clouds and sunshine, also reaching a high of 82. I'm meteorologist Jason Caterina on AM 560, The Answer.
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0: 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The Answer.

0: Top of the morning, Dan Proft here. Before we get to the Islamists in Tehran, I want to talk about the Islamists in America. Starting with Mayor Mamdani, the commie in New York City, and his absurd saber-rattling about arresting Benjamin Netanyahu when he comes to New York to address the UN. Of course, he doesn't have the authority to do that. It was a promise he made as a candidate, but he doesn't have the authority to do it. But it doesn't mean that he won't continue jawboning the issue and taking it to the next step of the larger point. You know, the United States is not a signatory to the International Criminal Court because it's corrupt and because we're not going to subordinate our sovereignty to world governmental bodies. We'll use our legal system, thank you. That's not Mamdani's view.
1: Question about why Netanyahu specifically is often targeted in some of your comments. For example, Venezuelan President Nicolas Maduro, he was arrested for a warrant that was here in the U.S., and you were very against that. So I guess, how do you place more emphasis on the warrants that were issued by the International Criminal Court than here in the U.S.? How do you reconcile those two?
2: I would say that the International Criminal Court is a body that seeks to hold those across the world accountable for crimes against humanity, for war crimes, for things of that nature. And I think that the United States should not only be a party to that court, but should also execute the warrants that that court issues. And what I have spoken up about Nicolas Maduro, who I've also described appropriately as a dictator, is that the violation of international law is one that has to also be taken very seriously. It stems from the same belief in the International Criminal Court. And now he is here in New York City. On that day when the United States did violate international law, I made clear that I was in opposition to that. And it all stems from the same belief in how can there be a sanctity in something beyond an understanding of the world where might is right. And
0: And of course, the predicate for the quote-unquote arrest of Bibi is that he's a war criminal because Israel is committing genocide in Gaza. And I just want to address this again, and I'll use somebody more learned on the topic than I, Federal District Court Judge Roy Altman, on this matter of genocide in Gaza, which you keep hearing them repeat, not just Mamdani, but Tlaib and Khanna and the usual suspects, growing in ranks, as you saw, with 107 members of the Neo-Bolshevik caucus voting against continued foreign aid to Israel, something that, by the way, Bibi and a lot of conservative Israelis also want to phase out. But the claim is genocide in Gaza. Judge Altman.
3: Here's another one. One of the things we do with the judges when we go to Israel is we meet with the MAGs. Those are the military advocate generals. It's like our JAGs. They call them MAGs. These MAGs are deployed in the field with the commanders. But unlike in America, where a JAG's advice is precatory, it's aspirational. You can follow it if you want, but the commander can disregard it. In Israel, the MAG's advice is a mandatory order that must be followed. And we have seen dozens and dozens of videos where the pilot of a drone or a plane is over a clear Hamas target. Guys were, you know, holding their firearms and their rocket-propelled grenades. And the pilot comes over and says, I'm ready to strike. And then something astonishing happens. Some nerdy Jewish lawyer comes over the airwave and says, hey, what's that on the top right part of the screen? What's that on the bottom left of the screen? Two children playing soccer 50 meters away. Three women holding a loaf of bread. Strike canceled. Strike canceled. Over and over again in Gaza, legitimate military strikes right before our eyes were canceled because of the need to preserve and protect the enemy's civilian population. And that's why, as John Spencer has written, as Richard Kemp in England has written, Israel has the lowest militant to civilian kill ratio in the history of urban warfare, and yet it is Israel that is being dragged before the ICC and ICJ on preposterous claims of genocide. Ask yourselves why.
0: For more on this topic, please be joined by Richard Goldberg, former National Security Council official and U.S. Senate aide, currently senior advisor at the Foundation for the Defense of Democracies. Rich, thanks for joining us. Appreciate it.
4: Yeah, you bet. Good morning.
0: Good morning. So I'm just on before we get to the mullahs in Tehran, the mullah, if I may be so bold, being hyperbolic slightly, in New York City, and his obsession with feeding red meat to the base by saber rattling in the direction of arresting Bibi.
4: I mean, Mamdani is a Marxist Islamist. That's just who he is. That's the ideology. I mean, this is somebody who was one of these kids that you saw on college campuses rabble-rousing and creating an encampment years ago when he was in college with Students for Justice in Palestine. And he grew up to be Students for Justice in Palestine in charge of New York City and now have this platform for the world. I mean, it's scary stuff, quite frankly, for the United States. And so rather than, you know, put out a fire of Legionnaire's disease that's breaking out in New York right now that he's under assault for, he spends his time talking about something he has no business, no jurisdiction whatsoever, about arresting Benjamin Netanyahu, totally ridiculous, and defending a court that seeks to arrest Americans without any jurisdiction, without any base, because a bunch of Islamist Marxists in The Hague might say, hey, we don't like what you did to Maduro. We're going to indict Donald Trump, and we're going to indict Pete Hegseth, and we're going to indict General Kane, and we're going to say that you have arrest warrants for them. They still have investigations. It is on the back burner right now, but any moment they want to, Donald Trump's office, they bring it back on American special forces for alleged war crimes in Afghanistan. So according to Mamdani, he's going to be willing to go and arrest Americans who are not members of the court, no jurisdiction, no basis, just because they hate us. That's where this all leads. That's why you've heard Secretary Rubio so eloquently say, we're going to take the fight to the ICC because they're coming for us. Israel is the canary in the coal mine. They hate America. That's true at the UN. When you're dealing with Islamist Marxists in general, it's usually about America. Israel is just something easy for them to use as a punching bag.
0: That's right. And I mean, we saw this spectacularly just the other week with some popular in their circles, podcasters, media types on the neo-Bolshevik or Islamist Marxist left. I guess probably Islamist Marxist is a better, more accurate description. I mean, jetting off to Tehran to memorialize Ayatollah Khamenei and decry the great Satan, you know, their home country, America.
4: Yeah, I mean, you played that clip of Maduro and Mamdani's defense and his opposition to the arrest of him. I mean, what a preposterous position. Maduro, of course, was the safe haven in Caracas all these years, and Chavez before him, for Iran. The IRGC, Hezbollah, they all set up shop in Venezuela. I mean, they were all plotting our demise in this narco-terrorist network, moving drugs, but obviously using the drugs to finance the terrorism, spreading throughout South America, right on our backyard. Reports of a lot of people coming in across a very open border during the Biden administration. And so for him to say, no, we're the ones violating international law to go after a narco-terrorist and have a warrant through a judge, through our process, and bring a man to justice for what he's done. But this court across the ocean, we're not a member of, can just say, hey, we hate America, we hate Israel, we're going to indict a bunch of people, and we have some sort of violation of international law, not complying with that. I mean, it's such a twisted thing. Of course you get some radical, ridiculous people going off to Tehran to memorialize the supreme leader. I mean, these are the people on college campuses that are holding up Hezbollah flags and Hamas colors. I mean, they truly have been indoctrinated, whether it's through social media or whatever other means, to hate America. This is a real danger to us that's on this radical left.
0: Mm-hmm. Yeah, that's why Rubio's speech last week on the topic was so good and timely, necessary. By the way, just on the Maduro score, for those who hadn't caught it, continuing consistent with this being a law enforcement action, a trial date has been set for June of next year. You know, so he'll have his day in court. Want to get to other matters in the Middle East. This deal with the Saudis to build out nuclear energy capacity is not being received well by the left on the Hill. What's your take on the nature of that agreement that was announced and the timing of it?
4: Well, the timing is very interesting. There might be something going on behind the scenes that we're going to see start choreographing and playing out. I mean, the president, just while you've been on air, just put on his Truth Social that this deal only moves forward if Saudi Arabia joins the Abraham Accords. So maybe there is some choreography going on. But you're right, Dan. I mean, to see people freak out about the idea of the U.S. partnering with Saudi Arabia for a civil nuclear program, and then screaming, no way can you give Saudi Arabia any pathway to nuclear enrichment. These are the people who have been banging the drum for years saying JCPOA, Iran nuclear deal, give Iran enrichment. Worse, their policy is to give the leading state sponsor of terrorism in the world enrichment capabilities and a pathway to nuclear weapons. But a U.S. ally in Saudi Arabia, you know, that would be a bridge too far under U.S. Restrictions and oversight. So, listen, do I like the idea of the Saudis enriching uranium on their own soil? No, I think that's a proliferation concern. And the president is making clear that he's not going to allow the door to be open to enrichment there. We're talking about the same kind of civil nuclear power that we've already done with multiple countries in cooperation agreements like the UAE. And apparently this will be, you know, U.S. companies involved on the ground, U.S. jobs that are selling technology built here in the United States. And I'd much rather the Saudis be hooked on the United States for cooperation in nuclear energy than on the Chinese or the Russians. And so if this is part of rolling out a new pivot back into stronger relations with the Saudis, opens the door to their entering the Abraham Accords, other, you know, better relations and in coordination vis-a-vis Iran, I think that's a very good thing.
0: The 12-day, I guess we're in the 12th day of the renewed bombing campaign. What's your assessment of the pivot that President Trump has made? Stated goals, he said the other day that basically Pickaxe Mountain is on the hit list. It wasn't last summer, Operation Midnight Hammer. It is now. So the twin goals of reopening the strait by force and ensuring that Iran has no nuclear weapons program, where do you think that stands?
4: Well, those are definitely the two objectives right now underway. Pickaxe Mountain is the facility very deep underground, 300 to 450 feet under a mountain. It's very close to the Natanz facility that we bombed and destroyed last year, but it's been under construction since the Biden administration. They paid the Iranians, you know, through appeasement policies to let them keep constructing it and hardening the facility. We have reports now that they've moved some of their centrifuges in there. That's what the latest from apparently Israeli intelligence is being shared. And so that is a very scary prospect. That facility is close to being done. We can't allow it to go operational. Certainly, if they got access to any of the enriched uranium that's underground, that's still buried in other tunnels in Isfahan, move that in there as well. That's a facility that they were building, in my view, for a nuclear breakout in the future. So if we're in active military operations, we should have a military solution and go hit that target, whether it's a delay, a degrade, or destruction. We can't let them keep working there. But on the Strait of Hormuz, you know, I have to say I give the president a lot of credit. This is hard. This has an impact on oil prices. This is an impact on all of us. We don't like it. Nobody likes when gas prices go up. But this, you know, sometimes the enemy gets a vote, and you don't get to decide when the leading state sponsor of terrorism is going to go make a dash to nuclear weapons or a dash to a missile breakout to give them cover long-term for nuclear weapons. And the president has said, I'm not going to let this happen. And now they want to try to take control of a major waterway for the future to keep, you know, shaking us down, shaking the world down to get that nuclear and missile program back under cover of extortion through the Strait of Hormuz. He gave them a chance. He did an MOU. I know we were very skeptical of that. We talked about it at the time. And, you know, I was very skeptical that Iran would hold up the deal. And I really thought the president would end up having to pay an extortion racket every few weeks when they said, hey, we're going to close the strait again. Hey, we're going to shoot at ships again. Pay us more money. And, you know, as you get closer to the midterm election, that pressure would build politically to potentially pay that racket. And I was really concerned about that. To his credit, this is a president who is just going to say no to extortion by terrorists. I think a different president would pay the racket. And he is saying, what's going to change in 2 weeks if we go back to the same MOU? What's going to change in 4 weeks? We're going to keep seeing ships hit. We're going to keep seeing oil prices go up. This has to change in a permanent way. And he is letting Admiral Cooper, the head of Central Command, run his target set on all the things that he wanted to do to protect shipping in an international waterway. He's going to complete those targets. This could still escalate a little bit more from here, but I hope that the end result is that we have degraded Iran's capability to hold shipping hostage, and then we go back to escorting the ships. You see the market go back to stability. You'll see prices fall again. Only then it won't be every 2 weeks, 4 weeks, 6 weeks we fall back into a crisis. Then hopefully it will be in Iran without a nuclear weapons path, without a missile breakout path, and without control of the Strait of Hormuz.
0: Yeah, the other thing I like that's attendant to this pivot by President Trump is that that he's seems to be so far taking the approach that less is more. In other words, there's no need to be talking. This is going to be a week. It's going to be 2 weeks. We're in the 12th day. How long is it going to last? Pope Julius talking to Michelangelo about the Sistine Chapel. When will it be done? When it's done. And that's it. And just leave it there, rather than putting artificial timelines on it and telegraphing anything. And let Admiral Cooper run his target sets. Let they have a plan. They have a strategy. They're executing it. Let them execute it. And, you know, less rhetorical flourishes about how long this is or isn't going to take, the better.
4: I couldn't have said it better. I mean, from a strategic perspective, this is exactly how to deal with the regime. You don't telegraph, oh, we're wrapping up soon. I'm feeling pressure. I'm getting desperate. I don't like where oil prices are. Oh, okay, the Qataris have a deal. We're talking to the Qataris. Oh, maybe we will have a deal. I'm sending Jared. I'm sending Steve. I'm sending JD. That just signals weakness to the people running the show in Tehran. That signals to them, ooh, maybe the pressure is getting to him. We'll hold out a little longer. We'll keep attacking. This is exactly the opposite course. Of course, for us, you know, we actually have to go to the gas pump and fill up our tanks. I understand that's frustrating because The counterpoint is you're not telling the market this is going to be over soon. So the market doesn't know when this is going to be over, and that's why you see the upward pressure on oil prices. But at some point, this is not going to be months, folks. We don't have target sets for a month when it comes to the Strait of Hormuz. This is days, if not weeks. And at that point, once you see that target set achieved, and whatever the off-ramp at that point is, whether it's the white flag from Tehran or an improved arrangement diplomatically that we believe is something that we are in control of, you'll see oil prices come down very quickly.
0: Rich Goldberg, former National Security Council official and U.S. Senate aide, currently senior advisor at the Foundation for Defense of Democracies. Rich, thank you as always.
4: You bet.
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6: Hi, Dr. Huber here with Marty. Marty and I were at the Cigar Festival 2026, and we're here listening to Sean Thompson's show. And Marty told me about he has a sinus problem that Virago seemed to help.
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0: All right, coming up at 7:37. We haven't done one in a while. Been too long. At least a summit of animal stories. We'll talk about the convicted kitten killer and his lenient sentence here in Chicago. And also, I think I've got the messaging angle to take out Maoists like Hassan Piker. Politically, that is. Now we check the headlines with Mike Scott.
14: Sunshine and 62 degrees in the QC Kinetics newsroom. All 55 counties this morning in West Virginia are under a state of emergency over severe flooding caused by this week's storms. 22 are confirmed dead after an under-construction tunnel collapsed in India. House lawmakers have approved a more than $1 trillion annual defense policy bill on a 216-212 vote. Protests broke out in Wisconsin after a deadly police shooting.
15: The officer who was injured by the knife is the same officer who fired his weapon at this man. Four officers were involved in this incident. Only the one officer fired his weapon.
14: Police say officers responded to a call near downtown Madison, Wisconsin, Wednesday afternoon about a suspect who was trying to break into vehicles and got into a struggle with that man in the middle of an intersection when an officer shot and killed him after the police officer was cut and seriously hurt. A Chicago minister is accused of sexually abusing two girls. Bertine Salgado, 63, of Chicago, is charged with aggravated criminal sexual abuse of two family members under the age of 18. A man accused of shooting a Chicago police officer and attacking his girlfriend and daughter will remain in custody. A judge denying pretrial release for Daniel Aguirre, who faces multiple charges, including attempted murder and aggravated assault on a Chicago Police SWAT officer. And a suburban school district is facing an ethics complaint over the use of taxpayer resources to conduct referendum-related polling and voter surveying. The complaint calls for the district, Cook County, and state officials to probe Township District 214, based in Arlington Heights. Brian Costin with Americans for Prosperity, Illinois.
16: They decided that they didn't care what state law is and that they were going to do it anyway, and they're basically daring the public to try to stop them from doing something illegal.
14: Amy Osterman said she grew up in that Northwest suburban district and moved back so her kids could go to school there. And Osterman then said she found out why many parents in the district are choosing to homeschool.
17: My interactions with the board and with school administration has just been hitting a brick wall.
14: A spokesperson for the Arlington Heights-based district says 214 is in the process of evaluating that complaint. Police in Crown Point, Indiana, investigating the death of a teen girl found unresponsive in a hot tub. Authorities say the 14-year-old victim was discovered in the hot tub yesterday at a home in the 1000 block of East Greenwood Avenue, pronounced dead at a nearby hospital. White Sox topped the Rangers 4-2, while the Cubs manage just a solo home run in a loss to the Tigers 5-1. The news, a service of Salem Surround, a local digital marketing agency. 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
14: Team Hochberg Traffic Center time. Kennedy outbound right before Cumberland. Stop and go traffic from an overturned vehicle. It's now on the left-hand shoulder, but everyone's slowing down. Could be injuries there, too, so drive with care on the outbound Kennedy. Ike inbound, 25th through Western Avenue. You're on the brakes. Bishop Ford, motorcycle accident, outbound on the off-ramp to 130th this morning. And an accident on the tri-state reported northbound just after 31st. You're feeling that back up all the way to 75th. 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Now a check of your morning forecast in the Air Right Heating and Cooling Weather Center. Sunny and beautiful today with a high of 79.
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0: Top of the morning, Dan Proft here. Our homage to the late, great Larry Lujack. I mean, it's so obvious. I don't know how I've been missing it all this time. We actually talked about it sort of in passing the other week with retired CPD Lieutenant John Garrido, because in addition to being a police officer and attorney, he and his wife have a animal shelter on the northwest side. It's actually where I got my late great dog Hayek. Anyway, my point is, you want to get better public policy, you want to correct terrible public policy, you want to defeat poisonous totalitarian ideologies like Maoism, make it about the animals, not the humans. That's the way you appeal to the sentimentalist set that is the problem. So thinking about truth and sentencing in Illinois, people getting criminals being sentenced to years in prison and then serving months or days in prison, make it about the kitten killer. Thomas Martel pled guilty last month to animal torture and aggravated cruelty to animals. This was after his girlfriend called police to tell them he had tortured and killed multiple kittens inside his Chicago apartment. He was charged in connection with killing four cats over a three-week period in June of 2023. Though this guy is sick. You get into this case, Martel admitted to his girlfriend he had been killing cats since he was 8 years old. Did not appear remorseful during previous court appearances. Animal rights activists that showed up for his court hearings said he smiled at them after he and his attorney were able to delay the case time and time again, according to reporting by CWB Chicago. I mean, anybody tortures, kills animals, there's something very wrong and very dark there. And I'm surprised it's just animals, frankly. Anyway, he got prosecuted, and he was charged, as part of a 2025 plea deal. He was scheduled to serve two concurrent 54-month sentences. So more than 4 years. But he ended up only serving one day in prison. The kitten killer. At the time of his sentencing, he had been on house arrest for more than 1,000 days. You know, and this is here, but herein lies the problem. House arrest, that's not the same thing as prison. He received credit for the time spent on electronic monitoring. Did they even know where he was when he was on electronic monitoring? We know how well that system works in Cook County. And he was eligible for Illinois standard 50% sentence reduction, allowing him to be booked into prison and released on the same day. Now he's got 6 months of mandatory supervised release. 312-642-5600, alphawealthgroup.com. Call and text line. So rather than making it about the multiple time felon, 5, 10, 15, 20, 50, violating somebody on the L again, and then making it about that, you make it about the kitten killer and getting tough with those who abuse animals. And that's why we need sentencing reform. Forget the humans. Can't sell that. We could sell the kittens. It's interesting, just for your edification, a 1998 sentencing law in Illinois created a tiered system in which offenders are required to serve either 50, 60, 75, 85, or 100% of their sentence, depending on the severity of the crime. And for something like the ritual killing of kittens, as you heard, he was eligible for the 50% sentence reduction. That's some of the truth in sentencing, nor should it be tiered. This is the way maybe to flatten those tiers, don't you think? Wouldn't you say? 312-642-5600. Somebody else is picking up on this too, because they're suggesting, you know, gaps in the law, including policies enacted under the Safety Act, have allowed offenders to cycle through electronic monitoring instead of fully being held accountable. Electronic monitoring, house arrest, that is not, as I said, the same as prison. It shouldn't be treated as such. You shouldn't have that go towards your sentence, the sentence that's ultimately meted out or that you agree as part of a plea bargain. Maybe that's the path of least resistance, to put predators behind bars, both those who prey on animals as well as illegally, this guy, as well as people behind bars for longer periods of time, remove these sociopaths from civil society for an extended period of time as is appropriate. Don't you think? One other aspect of this, you know, we have Hassan Piker and others singing the praises of Mao.
2: I got stopped by a cop who thought I was like making fun of Mao Zedong, which I never would and never will. Mao Zedong is one of the great leaders of this world. Okay, a man who changed the entire universe, the entire planet. Okay, for real, for real. Yes, I mean, there was a lot of f-ing excesses, let's be real, but The People's Republic of China would not exist without Mao Zedong.
0: And you know, people, myself included, this week, excesses, 40 to 80 million dead, the hands of Mao during the Cultural Revolution. But that doesn't seem to have much currency, certainly not with those who are Mao adult like Piker, or moving in that direction, because they're in a women's studies program on a college campus. But there's an aspect of Mao's rule and the Cultural Revolution in the 60s that piled up those body counts that is less well known. Maybe this is the soft underbelly for these neo-totalitarians of all stripes. The Chinese Communist Party under Mao banned dogs because they were symbols of Western bourgeois decadence, don't you know? And so Mao had his Red Guards kill tens of thousands of dogs. Owners were publicly shamed and severely punished, often forced to watch their pets beaten to death in the streets. Certain historical Chinese breeds, like the Shar Pei, were nearly wiped out due to extermination policies. Now, that's different today

0: and liberty internationally. Path of least resistance.
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5: Postscript on animal stories, alert listener. We have so many, thankfully. 312, Dan, didn't China kill everyone's pets during COVID? Yeah, I forgot about that. You're right. And you know, the reason I forgot is because we didn't do a good job of accentuating that as the means to not only hold the Chinese communists accountable for what happened at Wuhan, but also as the opposition to totalitarianism and totalitarianism in the form of COVIDian lockdowns. Should have accentuated the killing of pets. There's no question about it. In fact, there was some outrage at the time by health workers because health workers in China were somewhat indiscriminately killing particularly dogs in China because they believed that cats and dogs were virus vectors. So again, I mean, you got an all sensible policy in the modern era because of the scourge of sentimentality has to run through the pets, I'm telling you. And in terms of on the punishment side too, you know, we have had that foray with alligator Alcatraz, which is now shut down, a temporary facility to expand capacity for holding illegal immigrants before they're deported in Florida. Israel is following suit. Israel's environmental protection minister has officially changed the status of the Nile crocodile from wild animal to tended wild animal. Why is this important? Because adding tended to the wild animal allows authorities to create crocodile moats around their prisons. Oh, so going back to the kitten killer and other abusers of animals, and maybe even humans, if we could fold in the people who prey on humans, prey on other humans. Maybe that's the play there, is the animal kingdom will affect street justice. Put them in a space, whether it's a facility or not, just a space that is lorded over by animals, and see how the kitten killer fares with the crocodiles or the alligators. Huh. Yeah. Okay. Just saying. I think I've got an insight there. I'm telling you. Coming up at 7:07, we'll talk to Elliot Wilson, get a little bit of a profile on Britain's new PM and whether or not he thinks Trump and Burnham will get along famously in furtherance of America's interest from our perspective, of course. We'll talk to Elliot Wilson at 8:08. It's now 8 o'clock on AM 560.
6: Oil prices keep surging. I'm Dave Anthony, Fox News. They are up more than 4% this morning, hitting a six-week high. WTI back to almost $91 a barrel. Brent crude is just shy of 100. It's up 6% as the price of the gas pump is up 15 cents the last week as a new threat to shipping emerges in another waterway.
7: While no vessels were attacked in the Strait overnight, at least one Saudi-owned oil tanker was targeted in the Red Sea by Houthi forces in Yemen.
6: President Trump just posted on Truth Social a warning that if the Houthis do this again, the U.S. will hold Iran accountable since those rebels are backed by the Iranians. This after a 12th straight night of American bombing in Iran. And as the Wall Street Journal reports, the U.S. is moving more military assets to the region. We get more from Fox's Trey Yingston, Tel Aviv.
7: There's an ongoing effort to prepare both offensively and defensively for the possibility that this conflict does expand. And that involves stationing fighter jets and refuelers at different places, like even here in Israel, and also preparing on defense. And that has to do with the THAAD missile interceptors and the Patriot systems supplied by the United States to counterparts in the region to help shoot down incoming Iranian fire.
6: And while the underlying goal on all this is preventing Iran from having a nuclear weapon, the U.S. has a new agreement to help Saudi Arabia develop nuclear power. In another Truth post, President Trump wrote it'll be non-military and the Saudis would not enrich the nuclear material, adding it's subject to Saudi Arabia joining the Abraham Accords, and that agreement would have to be approved by Congress.
8: But some fear there are no safeguards to prevent the Saudis from developing a nuclear weapon. In Israel, those fears are being voiced by senior politicians. Former Israeli Prime Minister Naftali Bennett says the agreement is a serious strategic failure that endangers our security.
6: That's Fox's Jonathan Savage on Wall Street. We're seeing a big drop in stock futures. 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
9: 61 degrees and sunshine. 8:02 is our time. I'm Mike Scott in the QC Kinetics newsroom. Two men were hurt in a shooting that broke out in the Gage Park neighborhood early this morning, around 1 a.m. along South Spalding Avenue. Two men, ages 18 and 25, were standing outside when someone drove by and opened fire. The 25-year-old man was transported to Christ Hospital in critical condition. A teen boy is dead following an electric motorcycle crash in Wakanda. Officials say the accident happened late Monday night in the 500 block of North Main when the 14-year-old riding an electric motorcycle slammed into an SUV.
10: Friends love this family. They're a tight-knit family. What I'm really hearing from everybody as a whole is the relationships that he built.
9: Family friend and Wakanda Police Commander Heather Koniak identifies the teen as Tyler Waldall of Wakanda. A man accused of shooting a Chicago police officer and attacking his girlfriend and daughter will remain in custody. A judge has denied pretrial release for Daniel Aguirre. Chicago sports, White Sox top the Rangers 4-2, while the Cubs manage a solo home run in a 5-1 loss to the Tigers at Wrigley Field. And our friends at the old number 9, WGN, are reporting at this moment that Patrick Kane will return to the Blackhawks. 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
11: I'm Charles Payne, and this is the Fox Business Report.
12: American Airlines is reporting continued strong demand for expensive seats on its flights, though it is also dealing with higher fuel costs. American's quarter was mixed. The stock is losing ground. Lockheed Martin is reporting upbeat earnings and raised expectations for the year. Comcast is reporting a lower profit and lost about 167,000 domestic broadband customers during the recent quarter, though its Peacock service picked up more paid subscribers and it made more from streaming in the the period. It was boosted by streaming Telemundo's Spanish language coverage of the FIFA World Cup matches. Comcast shares are up more than 1.5%. Crude oil prices are higher on concerns about the U.S.-Iran conflict after reports of attacks on two Saudi tankers in the Red Sea. That's your Fox Business Report. I'm Jenny Cosola. Invested in you.
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15: 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And I says, what happened to the 30% guy, right?
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9: 8:07, Team Hochberg Traffic Center time. If you're traveling northbound, you're headed to Cottage up in Wisconsin. You're probably locked in this right now. 4194 north and southbound between Highway 11 and Highway K, shut down completely in eastern Wisconsin right now. Bad accident involving a semi, and again, both sides, north and southbound, at least at the moment. I-94 headed up to Milwaukee and parts north, shut down due to an accident near Kenosha this morning, and we'll keep our eyes on that. Veterans, I-355 accident, left lane block, northbound before the Army Trail toll. And we're seeing delays with an overturned vehicle. Three lanes are blocked, outbound Kennedy, right before Cumberland. Traffic is passing the scene right now in part of the right acceleration lane, but you're just squeezing by, so drive with care. Traffic, a service of Salem Surround, a local digital marketing agency, providing high-performing digital solutions. 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And Chicago's Morning Answer continues next. Now a check of your forecast in the Air-Rite Heating and Cooling Weather Center.
0: Today will be mostly sunny and delightful with a high of 79. Tonight, expect partly cloudy skies with a low of 63. Tomorrow will be nice with sunshine and a few clouds, reaching a high of 82. By Saturday, it'll be more humid with intervals of clouds and sunshine, also reaching a high of 82. I'm meteorologist Jason Caterina on AM 560, The Answer.
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0: Steve Burnham. I feel like Steve Martin and the Jerk. Who is Maven Johnson? Who is Andy Burnham, the new Prime Minister, the former mayor of Greater Manchester, across the pond in merry old England? Less merry these days. Well, President Trump doesn't seem so sanguine about Mr. Burnham representing a market change from Mr. Sturmer, but we'll see. We'll see. Nowhere to go but up after two-tier cure, I would think. And there's some notes that Burnham has struck that are encouraging, including his promotion of subsidiarity. Took away something from his Catholic upbringing. Devolving power away from the central government to local governments. Okay. And then there are other indications that we're not going to get much more help than we've been getting from the UK. For example, a British AI professional posting on X, "I suspected Burnham's new cabinet had no private sector experience, but it's starker than I thought. Two, at a push, three of the cabinet members have done anything other than be a council worker, charity or union employee, or labor staffer. Big government is about to get bigger." Yeah, well, that's the model we have in blue states in this country, too, like Illinois. Understand that. That's somewhat concerning. These other matters are more concerning when it comes to security in the West, particularly against Islamists and totalitarians of all stripes. The Spectator reporting that Burnham may hire an individual who called 9/11 a false flag that the U.S. knew of in advance, has made critical comments of, you know, essentially the anti-Semitic variety against Jews, defended an advocacy group that called Jihadi John a, quote, beautiful young man, unquote, and said the exposés of the child grooming scandals in the U.K., Pakistani rape gangs, for example, racist. Ali Malani is his name. He's the chair of the Labour Muslim Network, has been working closely with Burnham at the run-up to his election and helping with social media, and been repeatedly spoken of as an expected hire on Burnham's digital comms team. That's the Spectator reporting on that. Additionally, Ed Miliband as foreign secretary, the Stephen Pollard, who writes for the Spectator and Telegraph, in the summer of on Miliband, the summer of 2013, evidence emerged that Bashar al-Assad had been using chemical weapons against his own people, crossing what Obama, of course, had set down as a red line at the time. Then PM David Cameron sought parliamentary approval for Britain to join limited military action alongside the U.S. in defense of what he called the longstanding international taboo against using chemical weapons. Miliband chose to whip Labour MPs against the government and the motion to support the U.S. mission against Assad was defeated. Pollard writing, "Not only was it a day of shame for Britain, it had global impact. Obama feared a repeat in Congress and so backed away. Assad was that sent a clear signal, butcher your own people with chemical weapons and the West will look the other way. It also sent a signal to Putin that the West was weak and he soon after invaded Crimea. A chain reaction." So what can we expect? For more on this, please be joined by Elliot Wilson, contributing editor at Defense on the Brink, senior fellow for national security at the Coalition for Global. Elliot, thanks for joining us. Appreciate it.
1: Pleasure.
0: You wrote, and I want to get to your indicate. Well, the headline of a piece that you wrote about Burnham is "Burnham just Tony Blair in a T-shirt." What does that mean?
1: I think, see, the problem with Andy Burnham is to distinguish how much is about sort of outward style, because he's made a lot of his kind of man of the people. He doesn't wear a suit now. When he was mayor of Greater Manchester, he sort of dressed much more informally. He liked to make a big thing of, you know, being an ordinary person, that kind of stuff. And how much is actually significant differences in how he's going to do government? But he's talked a lot about how it's going to be, you know, a new way of doing things. But new prime ministers always say that, and it often doesn't turn out to be true. So it's difficult to distinguish, you know, how much he's going to change and really be a sort of a new direction, how much it's really going to be the same old kind of vaguely statist, you know, interventionist government that we've had from Tokyo Starmer over the past 2 years, but with a sort of more friendly smile. And if that's the case, then I think, you know, the Labour Party and indeed the country has not much to look forward to, because the change that everybody says is needed is not really going to come from him.
0: Yeah, and he's made noise, in opposition to sort of Thatcherite policies from the 80s as something that he rejects. So if he rejects, you know, opening up the economy in the UK, then where else do you go with the statism that was featured under Starmer?
1: Well, that's the thing. I mean, he's talked a lot about 40 years of failed neoliberalism. Now, we're not quite sure what he means by neoliberalism, but essentially he seems to draw the line at about 1980 and say everything after that was bad, and everything before that, presumably by extension, was good. Now, most people who remember the 1970s, certainly in this country, and I think probably in the States as well, don't remember it particularly fondly as a time of great entrepreneurship, economic prosperity, and progress. You know, in this country, we had very powerful trade unions who were keeping the industry crippled by strikes. We had a very poor economy. Inflation was rampant. We had, obviously, oil crises. And yet, that seems to be Andy Burnham's kind of happy memory. He was born in 1970, I think. So that's his childhood. But that seems to be what he harks back to as some golden age of cooperation over the economy and a happy society. And I think that if he rejects everything that came after that, then he's rejecting really quite a lot of what most people have regarded as the settled economic consensus. Even Tony Blair said, you know, we're all Thatcherites now. And I think that to try to go back to some mythical 1970s, certainly in economic terms, is a very bold departure, and not one that I think many people would really support.
0: If he's serious about the overtures he's made in the direction of subsidiarity, devolving power away from the central government to local governments, you know, coming as he is from a mayoralty, although he previously was a central government functionary too. But if he's serious about that, what kind of impact would that have in Britain?
1: That would be welcome. I mean, it's long been one of the problems in Britain that we are a very over-centralized country, partly because local government lost a lot of its functions in the 1980s. It's lost a lot of responsibility. And at the moment, we have local authorities in this country which basically act as sort of channels for central government money to go back out to the local regions. So I think a bit of autonomy in big places like, you know, Manchester and Birmingham and even in Scotland, Wales and Northern Ireland as well would be good. The difficulty is how you manage that, how you make it accountable and how you make it responsible, because if you are giving lots of, you know, spending powers to local authorities, they also really should be responsible for, you know, the taxation that's collected. You're much more familiar with it, obviously, in a federal system, but, you know, we have a very, very dominant central state, which dictates policy and also, you know, collects revenue and then doles it back out. I think if you can manage some kind of furthering out of responsibility to local regions, provided there is that necessary accountability and responsibility that goes with it, that may be good. But it's still all very inchoate at the moment. I mean, he's not really put much flesh on the bones.
0: On the national security front, what about those examples that are being bandied about of his alliance with appeasers and Islamists, frankly? Is that a concern?
1: I think there are two things. The first is that I don't think he's very interested in defence and foreign affairs, which is unusual for British prime ministers. I mean, mostly they become, if anything, over-interested in foreign affairs because they discover that when you go abroad, people are nice to you, whereas when you're at home, people aren't nice to you. Sooner or later, most prime ministers fall prey to the let's go on another foreign trip. Secondly to that, I think the Labour Party has a problem, and it's had a long-standing problem, that it's made alliances, at least it's made peace with groups into whose real beliefs and real backgrounds. It hasn't really inquired very hard. And I think particularly a lot of you know, more extreme Islamist groups, it's kind of made an accommodation with them for electoral reasons or simply to want to seem to be, you know, pluralist and inclusive. And it almost shuts its ears to some of the really dark things that they're saying, as if, you know, oh, well, they don't really mean it. And I think what we're seeing now, particularly with the rise of anti-Semitism again and some of the appalling attacks on Jewish targets in this country, is that, no, these extreme fundamentalist Islamists mean what they say, and they will do what they mean. And I think the Labour Party has probably spent too long ignoring that and thinking that that's not a problem or something which will go away. Now, whether he carries that on into, you know, really actually giving power to any of these people or giving them any access to sort of central government or that kind of thing, or whether he is now going to, you know, he'll be briefed properly by the intelligence services, which will be a help. Whether he can draw a line in the sand and say, actually, no, this is a problem that we do need to address. Because, you know, by any margin, Islamist fundamentalism is still the biggest terrorist threat we face in this country. The security services sometimes are forced to talk about, you know, right-wing extremism, which is a problem, but it's not nearly as big a problem. It's not nearly as difficult to grapple with a problem as Islamism. Whether he's able now to turn around and say, oh, actually, no, now I'm in the big job, now I've got the responsibility and the information, I'll need to do things a bit differently, I don't know. But, I mean, I think that's a kind of overarching issue for him. You know, whether he's able now to go from running what was a big city in Manchester, but, you know, 3 million people, but with a limited range of responsibilities, to running a country which is the fifth biggest economy in the world. You know, it's a big shift, and I don't know if he's yet really grappled with the full understanding of that.
0: Is there any indication that he has an interest in breathing new life into the so-called special relationship between Britain and the U.S. In a way that Starmer clearly did not?
1: It's difficult to say. I mean, Keir Starmer tried at the beginning, you know, when he first went to Washington and delivered the invitation to President Trump for his state visit. That was seen as going quite well. I think it all tailed off rather badly after that. As I say, Burnham is not really a man about whose foreign policy instincts we know very much, because he's never done a foreign policy job. He's never shown much interest in foreign policy. He seems to be very much a domestically focused prime minister. So whether that will now be left in the hands of, you know, Ed Miliband as foreign secretary, Wes Streeting, the new defense secretary, and Jonathan Powell is remaining in place as national security advisor, who, of course, is long and experienced in these matters. But we do really have a bit of a blank there, because it's not something that Burnham has talked much about, except to, you know, make the usual sort of progressive noises about, you know, bad things happening in America. But, you know, it really is, we are looking at a blank sheet of paper, really, and it would be nice for him to fill in some words.
0: What kind of time frame does he have to prove up or not in terms of, you know, the prospect of Brits making a change in leadership altogether in the direction of maybe Nigel Farage or the Conservatives?
1: Well, it's hard to say. I mean, you know, we don't need to have a general election until the middle of 2029. So in a sense, he could have 3 years. But we're also being shown by every passing year that, you know, things come at you fast. Mm-hmm. You know, we've now had 6 prime ministers in 7 years, which is an unprecedented rate of change. And I think the problem is that the political parties have become too used to the ability just to think, oh, well, we'll try someone else. And I think both parties would do well to sit down and think, no, you know, once you pick somebody, you need to consider that as your final choice for quite a while. So, you know, it could be that Burnham is in for 3 years and goes into an election in the middle of 2029. If there is some crisis, it could be that he decides to have an earlier election. I think he's obviously decided not to go immediately for an election to try and seek a sort of, not that it works constitutionally, but as a kind of individual mandate. Because I think if he were going to do that, he would already have done something about it by now. But we are in uncharted territory. You know, we have a rate of turnover of prime ministers that we've never seen before. So it is slightly the sort of guesswork. I would hope that we now have a bit of stability and we can have a parliament of a normal length, which gets us through to 2028, because I don't think it does the public any good, really, to be thinking, oh, well, this will all change anyway. We can all vote for something different tomorrow. I think the public needs to be aware, just as politicians do, that when you make a choice that has a certain longevity. You're used to this, of course, because you vote for something that's for 4 years, or for 2 years, I suppose, in the House of Representatives. But I think when you vote for something, you do need to own it for a bit. And I think that would be a welcome lesson for all of us in this country.
0: Elliot Wilson, contributing editor at Defense on the Brink, senior fellow for National Security, Coalition for Global. Elliot, thanks so much for joining us. Appreciate it.
1: Absolute pleasure.
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3: The following contains a celebrity impersonation.
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18: In 1862, Abraham Lincoln signed the Morrill Act, helping states create colleges focused on agriculture, mechanics, science, and practical education. The principle was not centralized control, it was opportunity. Lincoln's Morrill Act reminds us that America can support education without surrendering education to Washington. Why did it matter? Because a free nation needs citizens equipped to work, build, steward, and govern themselves. Scripture gives work a sacred weight. In Genesis, God placed man in the garden to work it and to keep it. Proverbs honors the one who works his land. Paul warns against idleness and calls believers to earn their bread. Why does that still matter today? Because education should form capable people under God, not dependent subjects under bureaucracy.
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0: Elliot Wilson, we just spoke with about newly minted British PM, Coalition for Global Prosperity. Just wanted to correct that, that got cut out. Coming up at 8:38, we're going to talk to Amon Blair. He's a former U.S. Border Patrol agent. He's also a veteran, and he's a fellow at the Texas Public Policy Foundation. What of the GOB-backed ag bill that would allow some undocumented farm workers to get temporary legal status because we need that labor for the agricultural sector? Is that a real need? Amon Blair will discuss that with us at 8:38. Now we check the headlines with Mike Scott.
14: In the QC Kinetics newsroom, as we've been talking about this morning, the Blackhawks have made a decision on Patrick Kane. They have returned the 37-year-old winger a two-year, $16 million deal. Two men were injured in a shooting in Gage Park this morning. The shooting took place around 1 a.m. along South Spaulding. Chicago police say two men were rushed to the hospital, a 25-year-old man in critical condition. House lawmakers have approved a more than $1 trillion annual defense policy bill. The National Defense Authorization Act was passed 216 to 212. The U.S. is working to develop Saudi Arabia's nuclear energy program. U.S. Energy Department announcing the agreement allows the kingdom to use American technology to build nuclear reactors. Deadly protests broke out in Wisconsin after a deadly police shooting.
19: The officer who was injured by the knife is the same officer who fired his weapon at this man. Four officers were involved in this incident. Only the one officer fired his weapon.
14: This happened in Madison, Wisconsin, where police say officers responded to a call of a suspect looking to break into cars and got into a struggle with the man in the middle of an intersection. When officers were trying to arrest the suspect, the officer was cut with a knife. Only then did the officer shoot and kill the suspect. Chicago minister is accused of sexually abusing two girls. Bertine Salgado, 63, is charged with aggravated criminal sexual abuse of two Chicago family members under the age of 18. Police in Crown Point, Indiana, investigating the death of a teen girl found unresponsive in a hot tub. Authorities say the 14-year-old victim was discovered yesterday morning at a home in the 1000 block of East Greenwood Avenue. She was pronounced dead at a nearby hospital. And the Illinois High School Association this morning releasing its 2026 Illinois High School football schedule. That didn't remind you that school's not far off. This will. Week one games kick off August 20th through the 22nd. That's more than 1 week earlier than usual due to the expanded playoffs this year. The opening round of the postseason takes place October 23rd and 24th. White Sox beat the Rangers 4-2. They host the Astros starting tomorrow. Well, the Cubs lost to the Tigers 5-1. Seven-game road trip will start tomorrow in Pittsburgh. Bears rookies report to Halas Hall on Saturday. The veterans report next Tuesday. 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
14: 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To our friends just north of the border, Kenosha, Racine, traveling along 4194, both directions are shut down between Highway KR and Braun Road, or Highway K if you're traveling on the other side, because of a multi-car crash involving a semi that caught fire. A lot of it's in the center median. It's been there for a while. It's causing some big problems this morning, just north of the border in Wisconsin along I-94. Stevenson, two right lanes blocked. Stop and go with an accident. Outbound right before Pulaski. And the Kennedy, solid traffic on the inbound side between the Edens and Lake. Outbound between Lake and Kimball. 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Chicago's Morning Answer continues next. Up next, your forecast in the Air Right Heating and Cooling Weather Center. Sunny and beautiful, 79 today, partly cloudy, and 66 overnight.
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0: Top of the morning, Dan Proft here. The Securing Agriculture Workforce Act of 2026. Amnesty for the ag industry. The legislation introduced by House Ag Committee Chairman Glenn Thompson, who's a Pennsylvania Republican, would overhaul the H-2A Ag Guest Worker Program, which employers use to hire foreign workers when domestic labor is unavailable. Some changes significant to H-2A since its creation in 86, 40 years ago. Expanding access for year-round ag employees, such as dairy and livestock operations that have historically struggled to use the seasonal worker program. Allow H-2A labor certifications to remain valid for a longer period of time, up to 3 years. And this is the real kicker. Allow certain undocumented immigrants, meaning illegal immigrants, already employed in ag in America, to apply for H-2A visa status after the fact. The proposal would waive some past immigration violations tied to unauthorized agriculture employment that would have that would allow for applicants to qualify for the program when they otherwise wouldn't, having not done it the right way. So another aspect of amnesty. It's not dissimilar to those Republicans who opposed the removal of temporary protected status for example, Haitian migrants that were enjoying open-ended temporary protected status because of the need for the alleged need for those individuals to work, for example, in the healthcare services sector. Same sort of argument that's being made sector by sector for, you know, particular narrow interests of particular politicians. Trump has not taken a position on the legislation yet, saying he will look into it. Someone who has looked into it and has a view on it. Eamon Blair is a former U.S. Border Patrol agent. He's also a veteran, and he's currently a senior fellow at the Texas Public Policy Foundation. Eamon Blair, thanks so much for joining us. Appreciate it.
6: Yeah, thank you for having me.
0: So is this something that, even if it's violative of sort of hardline conservative positions on amnesty, that the agricultural sector needs and we must be willing to indulge in a little hypocrisy as the tribute that vice pays to virtue?
6: You know, what's funny is I guess we should probably take a step back in terms of why, because I think there's about a little over 400 agricultural groups that are supporting this bill, mm-hmm. and why they would need to or say that they need to support this bill. If you look at our current ag system, you'll see that a majority of our agriculture, regardless of the commodity, has been somewhat completely verticalized and consolidated. And so when you have independent farmers and ranchers or those in the dairy industry or whatever commodity having to try to compete for market access, whether that's your local community or large retailers, who are they having to compete with in such a system? Well, a majority of the time, they're now competing with cheap foreign imports. And if you look at the current trade deficit, specifically with Mexico and other countries, you'll see now that a majority of our imports, a majority of our fruits and vegetables, meat, and everything else that we consume is actually imported. So these farmers and ranchers now are in a situation where they're competing to get their product to you and me and your listeners. And yet they're receiving pennies on the dollar, and they're competing against foreign countries and organizations that don't have to meet the same policies and regulations. So now they have to either do a few things. They have to go bankrupt, you know, change professions. They have to then decide, you know what, if I want to stay in this game, I'm going to have to increase my yield or commodity so that I can actually try to make a living in this. And so by doing so, they have to have now labor on their operations. And so they have a few choices. Americans, H-2A visas, which is high cost due to all the costs or illegal labor. And so because we've created a kind of like a wicked problem where our consumer base is so focused on affordability, as it should, but consumer welfare and cheap goods, we are now needing cheap imports of human beings to work those fields. So we're kind of like in a wicked situation in terms of immigration needing food supply, food security, and whatnot. And unfortunately, the only solutions that keep being put out for this is by completely eradicating our immigration law by allowing amnesty of illegal aliens.
0: But in the piece that you wrote that I read over at The Blaze, I mean, you talk about examples around the country like White Oak Pastures in Bluffton, Georgia, and other farms that are not only surviving but thriving, and they're not signatories to this legislation.
6: Correct. Yeah, they created their own parallel agricultural system and parallel economy where they don't have to rely, where they built that market access. A lot of them are regenerative agriculture, mm-hmm. And independent, and so they figured out a way to have their whole entire food supply chain linked to their operation. And like White Oak Pastures in Bluffton, Georgia, he has his own abattoir or a processing center. He has over 100,000 animals, and he's the largest employer of that county. And it's all done legally. He doesn't need illegal aliens to conduct his operations. And so there are massive examples of this. And that example is a decentralized model where we are focused on the Main Street businesses in local economies as opposed to the large corporations, transnational corporations, or organizations that are in the S&P 500. And so when you look at that version, when you look at the differences between Wall Street and Main Street, and really what provides the necessary resources, jobs that Americans can actually have a livable wage, and other issues, those are in what I mentioned in the Blaze article, those operations are viable. However, our current regulations and policies kind of favor large corporations. And so that's, we are working at Texas Public Policy Foundation on trying to work with organizations such as White Oak Pastures, such as independent associations like RCAF USA and others, as well as ourselves that delve into immigration and national security, on coming up with ways and means that we can provide information and resources and solutions to the USDA, to DHS, to others.
0: So, I mean, is this just a classic tale of rent-seeking by those who have the influence to rent-seek and kind of get special deals? I mean, it's sort of everybody appreciates and loves the farmer, you know, in theory, because you think in your mind of the family farm. But what you have now, as you're discussing, is big agribusinesses that have a lot of political sway and can set themselves up to cut special deals and get special protections and special arrangements via the government, rent seeking. And so on the one hand, they're getting protected by tariffs and pushing for that. And then on the other, they're getting effectively subsidized labor, or they will, with the changes proposed in this legislation I described.
6: Yeah, correct. And so even those who are supporting this bill don't really understand that by doing so, we're still cutting out the actual farmers and ranchers that they're claiming that they're supporting. They're completely subverting the entire process of a domestic food supply chain, and in supporting, like you said, the rent seekers, and so, you know, a lot of the farmers, especially like chicken farmers and those in the meat industry, whether that's chicken, pork, lamb, especially, they're all serfs. Unfortunately, the system is completely verticalized. And so when we sit there and we see these pictures of family farmers, that's a family farm, that definition of family farm is somewhat skewed. So that way we think that these policies are actually helping family farmers. And it's kind of like information warfare.
0: So in terms of enhancing our ability to be

0: well, certain tariffs would assist in that aspect. If they, you'll notice, if you look at all the main meat packers, and we'll target them first for a moment. If you look at like Cargill or National Beef or JBS, and if they are opposing certain tariffs, you'll see, you'll understand if that tariff is good or bad for the domestic supplier or independent cattleman. Because typically they do not support domestic cattle industry. They support their bottom line, and that's a return on investment. And so they're going to try to get the cheapest product available and to the highest consumer, which is us. And so that's kind of a way to see whether the tariffs are going to be good for domestic supply. If those that are looking to subvert our own sovereignty for their own financial welfare and well-being, and see their stance on this issue, is kind of a good buffer to see which way is right and which way is wrong.
1: Let me ask you your assessment on something else that was argued at the outset of Trump's use of tariffs, not just in the agricultural sector, but in many sectors, which is, he's using tariffs as a cudgel to essentially open markets and net create a lower tariff environment with our trading partners. So the point is to inflict some short-term punishment with increasing the price of access to U.S. goods for the purpose of getting them to lower their trade barriers so we lower ours, and it's a more productive environment for all parties involved. Has that happened to any degree in the ag sector?
0: No, not necessarily. Not really. I mean, you are somewhat seeing that. They make claims that we have a better, like in Argentina, we have better relations due to that with Argentina, Brazil, and China even. But the issue is our whole focus on exports, the export market, when really we should focus on the ability to feed our domestic, our own American citizens. And if we focus really on our ability to have our farmers have market access to, here in Texas, HEB, Smith's, Kroger, Walmart.
1: Mm-hmm.
0: Maybe if we focused our efforts on finding the barriers to entry into that retail system for our independent farmers and ranchers, as opposed to market access to foreign countries, I think we would be a lot better off. And we would be able to reinvigorate and reestablish our rural America. But unfortunately, this is kind of decades in the making. When you look at what happened under the Reagan administration, not only did he do what they're trying to do right now, is he had that massive amnesty, which legalized almost 3 million illegal aliens inside the United States. At that same time, what he proposed with the Chicago School of Economics was the consumer welfare doctrine. And that was from Robert Bork. And what it was is, instead of conducting antitrust enforcement against these large corporations who only seek to extract from our local economy and import cheap goods so that we have a cheaper product, instead of busting that, his whole idea and concept was just to make everything affordable, regardless of where it came from. So really, that's where you saw the decline of our rural America, where you didn't have mom-and-pop shops anymore because they had to compete against Walmarts. They had to compete against dollar stores and Dollar Generals. They had to compete against cheap foreign imports, regardless of what we did. And so a lot of our goods were offshored. And it wasn't just any good. It was also all the things. If you look at the top 10 traded items under the U.S., the current trade agreements between Mexico and Canada, we've offshored all of that, whether that's auto parts, agriculture, you name it. And so now we should probably try to focus on trying to restore domestic supply, our ability to not only be consumers, but also makers, and be able to reestablish market or Main Street, and give the entrepreneurial mindset somewhat of a vigor or a renewal amongst our rural communities. And so if we focus, instead of these tariffs, tariff this, tariff that, if we focus that are what we've done to ourselves, instead of what other countries are, what we claim other countries have done to us, that it was an unfair trade, maybe we should look at our own unfair practices with our farmers and

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1: Amon Blair is a former U.S. Border Patrol agent, also a veteran, currently senior fellow at the Texas Public Policy Foundation. Amon, thanks so much for joining us. Appreciate it.
0: Yeah, thank you so much for having me.
1: And he joined us on the AlphaWealthGroup.com answer line.
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3: The following contains a celebrity impersonation.
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10: In 1862, Abraham Lincoln signed the Morrill Act, helping states create colleges focused on agriculture, mechanics, science, and practical education. The principle was not centralized control, it was opportunity. Lincoln's Morrill Act reminds us that America can support education without surrendering education to Washington. Why did it matter? Because a free nation needs citizens equipped to work, build, steward, and govern themselves. Scripture gives work a sacred weight. 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
1: All right, thank you for joining us on another edition of Chicago's Morning Answer. More wit and wisdom tomorrow, but it won't be mine. I'm off until Monday, so got to go chase the white ball. Have a great weekend, and I'll see you next week. It's 9 o'clock on AM 560 WIND Chicago.
15: A new warning to Iran. I'm Dave Anthony, Fox News. President Trump posted on Truth Social a short time ago that the U.S. will impose major military punishment if the Iran-backed Houthi rebels keep attacking ships in another waterway.
16: If Houthi forces attack additional vessels, that both Iran and the Houthis will pay a heavy price. This does come after reports indicate two Saudi-linked oil tankers were targeted near the Red Sea by this proxy group in Yemen. It also follows the 12th straight night of U.S. strikes against Iran. According to CENTCOM, the strikes focused on degrading Iran's ability to threaten vessels in the Strait of Hormuz.
15: Fox's Trey Yingston, Tel Aviv. Oil prices keep surging back up. WTI up more than 5%. It's over 91 bucks a barrel, now 92. Brent crude is rising 6%. It's $100 again. And the gas pump price up 15 cents in the last week. And while the Iran conflict's all about preventing them from getting nuclear weapons, the U.S. has worked out a deal with Saudi Arabia that Congress would have to approve to help the Saudis build a nuclear power program.
17: On Truth Social, President Trump revealed a previously unknown condition to a landmark agreement announced yesterday. He says American help for a Saudi civilian nuclear program is totally subject to Saudi Arabia joining the Abraham Accords. They are a series of agreements which have expanded the number of Arab states with diplomatic ties to Israel.
15: Fox's Jonathan Savage. New Fox News poll gives Democrats an edge ahead of the midterm elections. 53% say they'd vote for a Democrat for Congress in November. And looking ahead to 2028, a prominent progressive leads a presidential survey.
18: The University of New Hampshire's Granite State poll finds that 22% of likely Democratic primary voters support New York Congresswoman Alexandria Ocasio-Cortez. It puts her 1 point ahead of former Transportation Secretary Pete Buttigieg. Democratic Senator Mark Kelly is in third place.
15: That's Fox's Tanya J. Powers. Gavin Newsom, Kamala Harris are fourth and fifth. 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
2: Now, your official weather forecast.
19: Today will be mostly sunny and delightful with a high of 79. Tonight, expect partly cloudy skies with a low of 63. Tomorrow will be nice with sunshine and a few clouds reaching a high of 82. Moving into Saturday, it'll be more humid with intervals of clouds and sunshine, also reaching a high of 82. I'm meteorologist Jason Caterina on AM 560, The Answer.
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26: If you don't know where you come from, you don't know who you are. If you don't know who you are, you can be controlled. Kelsey Grammer said that to Tyrus on Tyrus's podcast. The famous actor known for the sitcom Frasier, issuing a warning about the state of America and American education. Kelsey Grammer called for an overhaul of America's education system and pushed back against the left and those who believe that the founding fathers were just a bunch of old white guys in wigs. He starred in the film Young Washington recently, which follows the founding fathers. We're at a point right now where it's a little hard to believe that we're witnessing and experiencing the radicalism of the Democrat Party. And the wonderful news, I'm thinking about this a lot lately. God gives us the tools to fix things. A friend of mine just had a heart examination. They were a little concerned about a possible blockage. I'm talking, of course, about my podcast partner, Mark Davis. And Mark's back today after an angioplasty. Not an easy procedure. They go in like snaking through the piping in your house. And they found out that he does not have a blockage and he doesn't need a stent. And I'm so grateful and joyful at the good news. I also recognize that God gave us the medicine, the tools, the technology to be on top of something like a heart problem. I went out and got a heart lung scan. I admit it was largely as a result of the sudden passing of Lindsey Graham. But also, it was doubled, you know, in intensity after I found out about Mark. And I'm still trying to figure out. I haven't gotten any doctor to analyze my calcium. The report came back this morning, so haven't had time to talk to the doc yet. But 84 is my calcium score, 55 on the Widowmaker. They say that's low. It's mild. But I got something going on, so that's great. One more thing for Harry Hypochondriac to worry about. That's okay. I'm just one step closer to having the Lord call me home. I shouldn't joke about that, but hey, if you don't laugh, what are you going to do, right? I like a little dark humor. And please, a lot of you have called and texted, please, we're not going to do medical talk. I'll sit down with my doctor. I'm doing everything right now. I'm losing the weight. I've lost back down to almost where I want to be. I've lost 20 pounds in about 5 weeks on PhD weight loss. That thing is going to save my life, because the first thing I saw in ChatGPT is you better make sure that you are not overweight if you've got any kind of mild what is it, arterial sclerosis? I guess I do. Just learned that from this place over in our neck of the woods, Kraft Body Scan. They're not a sponsor. They should be, but they're great. They're fantastic. Met a bunch of neat people over there and did the heart-lung scan, and I got the results today, and now we go, I don't know what's next. I think I'm fine. I'm probably fine. They say I'm in the report says I'm in the 30th percentile. But Kraft Body Scan in the Tampa Bay area for great, these heart-lung and full body scans if you choose. But my point in all of this is God gave us the technology. God blessed us with the ability to get ahead of the game, right? Well, God gives us the ability to solve the rabid, radical takeover of the Democrats. Because that's one party. If you're not a Democrat, you got a chance to beat them back. You have a chance to triumph over this evil. And I'm going to say it's evil. I'm not saying every Democrat's evil. But you want to arrest the Prime Minister of Israel, one of our closest allies? The Jews? Yeah, that's evil. You want to march around and Jews of Hamas? Yeah, that's evil. You want to celebrate the murder of a conservative pundit like Charlie Kirk? Yeah, that's evil. You want to be happy that Donald Trump has been nearly assassinated on three separate occasions? Yeah, that's evil. It's evil what we're up against. Alexandria Ocasio-Cortez was just revealed to be leading in the Granite State poll for president. She's beating out, by a few points, I think, Pete Buttigieg, way ahead of Gavin Newsom and Kamala. Every poll I've seen suggests that Kamala will be the nominee, but it might be AOC. And make no mistake, she'll jump at that. She'll jump in with both feet. She would, a woman with her ego, love to have a chance to run for president. Don't think she's not considering it, especially with this poll coming out. So, I think it's fair to wonder, what does she think about the outrageous, absurd, preposterous, ridiculous suggestion that that the mayor of New York should order the arrest of Benjamin Netanyahu? Well, somebody asked her, Nicholas Balassi. This was posted on X last night.
1: I was going to ask you about Netanyahu and Mamdani saying he's exploring ways to arrest him when he comes to New York City. Mm-hmm. What do you think of that? Is that idea you think is a good one?
10: I mean, Netanyahu's a war criminal. I believe he's wanted by the International Criminal Court. So, you know, I completely understand the mayor's...
26: She completely understands. Well, let's look at another star of the Democrat Party. Rashida Tlaib from up in Michigan.
1: What if I ask you about Mamdani? He's exploring ways.
11: I'm obsessed with him. He's doing a great job.
1: Well, he's exploring ways to arrest Netanyahu. What do you think about that?
10: Arrest him. He's a war criminal.
1: Mamdani.
26: Arrest him. He's a war criminal. So, this is today's Democrat Party. Now, not every Democrat feels this way. And thankfully, there's at least one normal Democrat left. John Fetterman, I mean, we talked about him in Sarasota the other night, Hugh and I, acknowledging he seems to be the one lonely normal Democrat. Last night, appearing with Sean Hannity on Fox News Channel.
12: When now you have the mayor of a city, you are a mayor, dude. You're a mayor. You can fix a pothole. You can take out the trash, but you can't order people to arrest anybody any more than I could. Or, you know, I could have him arrested if he goes to Pennsylvania. It's a joke and he's a clown.
26: It's a joke and he's a clown, but he's not a clown. He's a devious, despicable, radical Marxist who's now the mayor of New York City. Last night, Mark Thiessen, who's a Washington Post writer and former White House official, a popular pundit, appeared with Sandra Smith on Fox News pointing out that if Mamdani ever tried to arrest Benjamin Netanyahu, Mamdani himself could be arrested. Look, this is probably why he backed down so quickly. And after he threatened to arrest Netanyahu, then he did an apology backtrack. Then he backtracked, railing about what a monster Netanyahu supposedly is, but acknowledging he didn't have the authority to order his arrest. Now, he might have done that because he knew that Mark Thiessen is right, that if he tried such a stunt, he himself could face up to 10 years in the hooskow.
13: So first of all, it's not that he doesn't have the authority to do it, though he doesn't, is that if he tried to arrest Netanyahu, he would be the one in jail and not Netanyahu, because it is against the law for U.S. for any local official under the American Service Members Protection Act, a law that was passed after the ICC claimed jurisdiction over the United States, prohibits state and local officials from cooperating with the ICC in the execution of a warrant against either an American or an allied person. So it's against that law. And then on top of that, there is U.S. 18 U.S. Code 112, which is the law of protection of foreign officials and official guests of the United States, and it makes it a crime to imprison either a foreign official, official guest, or internationally protected person. That's Netanyahu is all three of them, punishable by 3 years in prison, and if it's done with a deadly or dangerous weapon, 10 years in prison. So if he gave the order to the New York police, first of all, they wouldn't follow it because they're subject to the same law. But if he tried to arrest Netanyahu, Trump could have him arrested and put in jail, and he could be prosecuted by the Justice Department and in jail for up to 10 years.
26: So we know these aren't serious people in terms of policy or procedures or rules. I mean, you think Mamdani cares about the law? Doesn't matter to these people. If they cared about the law, they wouldn't burn down a McDonald's because of a police shooting. So this is kind of where we are right now. We're sort of witnessing this radical experiment. We're going to see where it goes from here. 17 past the hour. It's a Thursday, July 23rd. I want to welcome you to the Mike Gallagher Show in the Relief Factor Studios. I saw somewhere on social media, a congressman from New Jersey, the 5th Congressional District, Josh Gottheimer, called out Mamdani, saying Mamdani regularly parrots Hamas talking points. Gottheimer said he's often parroting Hamas's own talking points. It's like they send him talking points in the morning and he just reads them from the podium. Again, back to my God factor, and we're going to repeat my prayer that I rolled out this week here on the Mike Gallagher Show. I thank you for all the support you've given us for doing it, and I don't think it's that big a deal. It's 45 seconds, but I think it's worthy of everybody's time to pray for our country, for our leaders, and for all of it. The God factor for me, God gives us the lifeboat to get out of the storm. God gives us the tools to check in on health problems that could lead to a fatal outcome. And God gives us the opportunity to go to the ballot box. We have the power to fix this with our own hands. It's right under our nose. And a lot of times people don't even know it. 800-655-MIKE, 800-655-6453. Hope you join us.
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18: 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Because education should form capable people under God, not dependent subjects under bureaucracy.
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26: Speaking of God giving us the tools, and I mean it, I'm not trying to be glib about this or casual. 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Gotten a lot of really positive feedback about my decision to endorse my friend Mark Davis's idea of a prayer daily. Here it is, and I hope you'll join me. Feel free to, many of you are lifting your hands when you hear this, bowing your head, whatever feels right. Maybe you're just driving along and you don't mind a few seconds of a spiritual moment here on this show. Heavenly Father, we come before you with humble hearts, asking for your mercy and your peace in this uncertain hour. We lift up the leaders of our nation and leaders around the world. Grant them wisdom beyond their own understanding. Grant them the courage to do what is right, and grant them discernment that may prevent needless suffering. Guide every decision with justice, restraint, and a desire for peace. Lord, we pray for the brave men and women of our military and for our police officers, firefighters, paramedics, and all first responders, including the law enforcement officers of ICE. Surround them with your protection. 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Comfort their families and bring them safely home. We ask you to watch over our country, unite us in purpose, calm our fears, and remind us that our ultimate hope is found in you and you alone. May your peace rule in our hearts. May your truth guide our nation, and may your hand of protection rest upon the United States of America. In your holy name, we pray. Amen. All right, we're going to dive in. 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And I've got a theory about why the Democrats are turning so radical, why communism is now infiltrating the Democrat Party. All that ahead. 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
20: 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The Answer.
0: News. I'm Therese Crowley. Iran keeps paying a higher price in 12 nights of CENTCOM airstrikes. Now Secretary of State Rubio says the Houthi rebels have been snookered by Iran into hitting two oil tankers in the Red Sea. President Trump posts, we will punish Iran and the Houthis.
1: The problem with Iran is every time they make a deal, the people that are in charge there, they either break it or they want to change it. So it looks like they're not ready to make a deal. So they're going to continue to pay a price.
0: Rubio in Manila also commenting on the U.S. deal with Saudi Arabia to enrich uranium for nuclear power using American companies' reactors and fuel. Rubio says the gold standard is they can't use it for a nuclear weapon. President Trump posting the Saudis must first join the Abraham Accords with Israel. Oil prices at $90, gas up to $409, but the Mega Millions jackpot just climbed to $743 million. 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
20: Maybe you've thought about taking a cruise. 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
9: Today will be mostly sunny and delightful with a high of 79. Tonight, expect partly cloudy skies with a low of 63. Tomorrow will be nice with sunshine and a few clouds, reaching a high of 82. By Saturday, it'll be more humid with intervals of clouds and sunshine, also reaching a high of 82. I'm meteorologist Jason Caterina on AM 560, The Answer.
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26: I'm so jazzed to be back in Cincinnati on the radio. Holy cow. I got to give Bill Douglas, who's the program director of WMOH, 1450 The Ticket, a call. I got some liners to cut for them. Gosh, a lot of memories going to Reds games with my dad when I was a little boy. Crosley Field, now Riverfront Stadium. Gosh, I love being back on the airwaves in Cincinnati on WMOH. Wonder if we, in Cincinnati callers, feel free to weigh in on any of our topics at 800-655-MIKE. What do we think about privatizing TSA, huh? We're going to get the news from Roger Shulman in our newsroom because the Tampa International Airport, a place I go through a lot. Hewitt even admitted, Mike, I think you're flying more than I am these days. We'd had the same shoulder thing until Relief Factor fixed it with throwing the bag up. Hugh likes to talk about throwing the bag in the overhead over and over again and how it takes its toll. But I think Tampa's one of the great airports in America. It's so easy to navigate. They got great shops and restaurants. It's convenient. Never a long line at TSA. TSA agents always say hi when I walk through. It's amazing. Dallas, Tampa, even LaGuardia. For some reason, the TSA agent community are big fans of our format, which is kind of neat. And I love that. Hey, the TSA guy at in the Greenville-Spartanburg Airport, another great airport. By the way, I know I slipped and I said Riverfront. I dated myself. Somebody corrected me. It's now the Great American Ballpark. Riverfront is long gone, too. But that shows how long I've been around. Riverfront State, Crosley Field. Then Riverfront, now the Great American Ballpark, and it's a beautiful state-of-the-art ballpark, I understand. Maybe Bill Douglas will bring me in one of these days. We'll have a little party. I think we ought to do the Hewitt Gallagher thing again on stage somewhere, because it went so well in Sarasota, and people love the dynamic of the collision. An America firster like me colliding with an establishment traditional Republican like Hugh, and we like each other. We get along great. We disagree on some world issues. Maybe we can do that in Cincinnati. Who knows? Anyway, I digress. Go through the airport all the time. And TSA now, for the first time ever in America, the Tampa airport is going to privatize TSA. What does that mean? What does that look like? How do you feel about it? I think the TSA workers, the TSA employees and the agents and all, are worried because they think they're going to get a pay cut. I think they have an opportunity to work for the new company, right? But let's face it, it's phasing out more government employees, which President Trump is all about. All right, let's go back. Before we check in with Roger and this news out of Tampa, let's talk about the radicalization of the Democrat Party. It's fascinating. And one of the things I argued about with Hugh was that this year is different. Hugh compared this to Kent State and, oh, this is the 60s, this is the 70s. No, no, no. This is worse. This is worse. I believe worse. I believe that things are as bad as America has ever experienced with true radical zealots trying to destroy America. I don't believe I'm overstating that. Do you agree with me? In the past, it was a battle of ideologies. It used to be a battle of, you know, the moral majority and, you know, America the greatest, America love it or leave it. And then the hippies who burned flags. I don't know that they advocated shooting down people they disagreed with. I don't know that in the 60s and 70s there was an open embrace of assassinating presidents or conservative voices and activists like Charlie Kirk. No, I think we're, I don't know, we witnessed the mayor of America's biggest city calling for the arrest of the prime minister of Israel. Now, my theory, I tried this out earlier, and I'm going to try it on with you for size and see what you think. I believe that the reason the Democrat Party is becoming so radicalized, they all think we're radical for embracing the America First agenda that we love. They think MAGA is completely radical and extremist. They think if you're a Trump supporter, you're a fascist and a Nazi. So their belief is, all right, Trump won two times. Let's out-radicalize him. Let's be even crazier. Let's go all in. Let's support Hamas. Let's wave Palestinian and Hamas flags in the streets. Let's take over college campuses. Let's burn down buildings. Let's shoot people like Charlie Kirk. Let's go all in on the crazy. And the reason it seems somewhat, we're kind of numb to it as we're witnessing this play out, is because we're sort of overwhelmed But I think the reality here is that Democrats, even the so-called moderate or normal ones, like out-radicalizing what they think is our radical movement. They want to out-radicalize us, and because they think we are completely off the charts, bat crap crazy. So they're sort of like, okay, you want to? We'll show you radical. You want radical? That's my theory. What do you think? Flood the phones now that they're working at 800-655-MIKE and tell me what you think of my theory. See if you think I'm right. 800-655-6453. The absurdity of what we're seeing. And one of the frustrating parts to me is the ridiculousness of us accepting it. The acceptance of this radical takeover of the Democrat Party is insane. There's an insanity. I mean, it's almost like, I know we're numb. Maybe it's because we've been through so much together. COVID, presidential assassination attempts, burning buildings. But ultimately, you got to call it out for what it is. You got to be able to say radical is radical, lunacy is lunacy, and yes, evil is evil. Do you think I'm right? 800-655-MIKE. Here's a text from Illinois as Alex screens your calls. And I hope you'll call. I hope you'll tell me what you think of my belief that the Democrats are just trying to out-radicalize what they think is a radical movement. Illinois writes, Mike, you are absolutely 100% correct. And it is worse now because we've had generations of cultural rot, which has desensitized people to the radicalization over these years. That's a great text from Nelson in Chicago. Here's Brenda in Chillicothe, Ohio. Brenda, welcome to the Mike Gallagher Show. How are you?
2: I'm good. How are you?
26: Are you a WMOH Cincinnati listener?
2: Yeah. So I'm actually in Circleville, Ohio, and I listen to you every morning on my way to work.
26: Thank you, Brenda. Well, welcome aboard. We appreciate you joining us, and I want to see what you think of my theory. Am I right?
2: Absolutely. You couldn't be more right.
26: Really?
2: So I think that they know that they know that they're in the wrong, and they're losing their minds.
26: Yeah.
2: They hate that Trump is doing everything that he needs to do to make America great, and they hate it.
26: And you know something, Brenda? They hate the fact that there are so many of us. You know what I mean? They can't isolate us. They can't say, well, this is just a fringe. Look, Trump won overwhelmingly this time. He beat Hillary the first time. And look, you know, more than half the country is on board. Thanks, Brenda, and welcome from Circleville, Ohio. I love that a lot. 800-655-MIKE. Jim is in Washington, D.C. Hey, Jim, welcome back. How are you?
11: Hey, Mike. Napoleon said, never interrupt your enemy when he's making a mistake.
26: Yep.
11: Let the Democrats be radical. Let's not talk them out of it. I hear Republicans trying to attack the radicals in the Democratic Party. Let the DSA take over the Democratic Party. It is the path to Republican victory.
26: Yeah, but let me gently push back. It's a dangerous game, Jim. You know how many of these radical socialist Marxists have won this year. There's been a lot of victories for the DSA.
11: The open ones we can deal with. The dangerous ones are the ones like Spanberger, who pretend to be moderate. Never interrupt your enemy when he's making a mistake.
26: It's a great point. It's a great argument, and I get it.
11: Thank you, sir.
26: Thank you. Nice to hear from you. Open line, 800-655-MIKE. Is he right, or just let him be what they're... Because the trouble is, that to me is an argument within our ranks, you know, our circle. But most people aren't plugged in the way we are. If you're part of this show, you're tuned in. You're aware. You're active. You're engaged. You're smart. No disrespect to a classical music station, but you're not off listening to Mozart. You're listening to a show with opinions and commentary and passion and facts and statistics and all. Look, but that's not most people. Look, we're kind of niche-y. We've got great audience, and it's still the number one format in radio across the board. But you know something? Most people don't keep track of this day to day. And they're the ones I'm worried about as these radical Marxists keep winning elections. How about privatizing TSA all over America? Is Tampa's airport going to set a trend? We'll check in with our resident newsman, Roger P. Shulman, next.
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0: 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Travelers flying through Tampa International Airport next year are going to pass through security checkpoints staffed by private contractors. For the first time ever, let's welcome back our newsman, Roger P. Schulman, America's best newsman. Mr. Schulman, sir, you've gone through Tampa Airport. You've covered Tampa International Airport for many years. So Tampa's the first airport in America to do this?
1: Well, there are two others that are doing it at about the same time, Charleston International and Des Moines International, but Tampa International is in the forefront, and it would affect 800 TSA employees who work there once this goes through. And the union is very upset about it. They said they weren't collaborated with on this. They weren't told about it. They say it was a slap in the face, and morale, the employee morale right now, the TSA workers, is in the trash can. Now, supposedly, if they go through with this thing, the current employees, the 800, would have first right of refusal on the new jobs at the airport. They are currently paid between $40,000 for a starting TSA agent, about $50,000 average, up to $85,000 for an experienced agent, and they have a lot of health care and other things that government employees normally get. Now, the TSA says the pay should be pretty much equivalent to what they're getting now under this gold program. That's one of the guidelines that they're supposed to be doing, but the employees aren't very happy with this. The change is slated to happen in May of next year. For passengers, it's expected to be pretty much the same as it is now. You'd go through, but once again, the new specific company has not been selected. They say it would prevent disruptions during government shutdowns because they wouldn't be government workers and they wouldn't be on strike. And that's the situation as it is now. Once again, $24.14 an hour is the pay that most of them get. Some get more with more training. They think that the union thinks they're going to cut corners with training, background checks, and equipment to save money, ultimately compromising aviation safety. And they say after the September 11th attacks, aviation security should not be treated as a for-profit model, Mike.
0: You know, and I'm going to read between the lines as I'm listening to your report. You said a moment ago that the employees, the union employees aren't happy. I don't know if that's true. The union leadership might not be happy because unions don't want to lose control. They don't want to lose. They want the stranglehold. And we've seen this in the working sectors all over America for years. Unions never want to relinquish the power and the control that they have. I'm not sure if TSA maintains that the pay is going to be the same. The only thing the union leaders don't like is, I guess, there'll be non-union employees. In a sense, they're busting the union, right?
1: Basically, yes, as far as I can tell. I don't know if the union would still have any control of the situation or not, or if they could reunionize.
0: But believe me, if they were going to maintain control, they wouldn't be complaining about it. You know, they're losing control. That's what they don't like. And I'd love to talk to some TSA workers and see what they think. Because if the pay is the same, they might be better off being in the private sector than working for the government, Roger.
1: It is possible. You're absolutely right. The private sector does offer some advantages over government work. But when you work for the government, generally you can't be fired.
0: That's true. There is that. Well, there is that. Thanks, Roger. Thanks for checking in. Roger P. Schulman in the newsroom. Hey, House Speaker Mike Johnson scored a major victory as the House GOP has advanced Trump's top election priority. That's right. The House is figuring out how to save America. Will the Senate do the same? And where in the world is Mitch McConnell? Are we ever going to get an update? That's starting to come to a head as well. Don't go away. More coming up.
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13: Major military punishment.
14: I'm Dave Anthony. Fox News has what President Trump warns is coming for Iran in a Truth Social post, writing if the Houthi rebels Iran supports attack another Saudi Arabian oil tanker in the Red Sea after two tankers were hit, then he'll go after them, threatening shipping in another waterway beyond the Strait of Hormuz after talks broke down and a ceasefire fell apart.
15: It looks like they're not ready to make a deal, so they're going to continue to pay a price. And they're going, every night the price gets higher and higher and higher.
14: Secretary of State Marco Rubio at a regional summit in the Philippines after a 12th straight night of American bombing in Iran. But the House just approved another war powers resolution trying to limit the president's actions in Iran. The Senate will soon vote next on it. Democratic leader Chuck Schumer says,
16: you cannot claim to support the troops while leaving them trapped in a war with no mission and no end.
14: Four House Republicans joined Democrats voting for the resolution today, but GOP Senator Rick Scott tells Fox it's a waste of time. He supports the president attacking Iran.
17: Enough's enough. We put up with 47 years of appeasement where they've been killing Americans and killing our allies and destabilizing the area, and that's going to stop. And the only way it stops is through U.S. military force.
14: Now, this conflict is to stop Iran from having a nuclear weapon, but the U.S. is helping another country have nuclear power, working out an agreement with Saudi Arabia that Congress would have to approve. The president posted on Truth Social, it's only if the Saudis join the Abraham Accords.
18: They are a series of agreements which have expanded the number of Arab states with diplomatic ties to Israel. Critics, including some in Israel, have voiced concerns the U.S.-Saudi proposal could lead to the Gulf Kingdom developing a nuclear weapon. But President Trump writes, states the deal doesn't allow for the enrichment of uranium.
14: That's Fox's Jonathan Savage. Concerned about Iran and the Houthis and shipping have oil prices surging again, up more than 6%. WTI at $92 a barrel. Brent crude is over 100, up 7%. And on Wall Street, a stock market sell-off. The Dow's down almost 500. 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
3: I'm Elizabeth MacDonald, and this is the Fox Business Report.
19: Stocks opened sharply lower. Brent crude, the global benchmark for oil, topped $100 a barrel this morning on new tensions in the Middle East and interest rates on treasuries are higher. New claims for unemployment benefits declined to 187,000 last week, though, and the number of people remaining on benefits also dropped to 1.79 million. Shares of Alphabet, parent of Google, opened down 5%. Investors are concerned about the billions it is spending on artificial intelligence. Tesla shares are down nearly 10%. It also has been boosting spending, and its earnings were weaker than expected. Cable and entertainment company Comcast is reporting a lower profit for the recent quarter, but it picked up more streaming subscribers, and the stock is higher. That's your Fox Business Report. I'm Jenny Coselda. Invested in you.
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7: Mr. President, we're seeing reporting that air conditioning systems are failing as temperatures rise. What is your response?
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8: 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That's the guidance. 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
25: Today will be mostly sunny and delightful with a high of 79. Tonight, expect partly cloudy skies with a low of 63. Tomorrow will be nice with sunshine and a few clouds, reaching a high of 82. Moving into Saturday, it'll be more humid with intervals of clouds and sunshine, also reaching a high of 82. I'm meteorologist Jason Caterina on AM 560, The Answer.
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4: In the wild world of D.C. politics to America's culture clash, brace yourself for the reality check you've been waiting for. 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
5: All right, enough is enough is enough is enough. Where's Mitch McConnell? Where's the senator from Kentucky? What in the world is going on? How much longer is America going to be kept in the dark? I understand he is a U.S. senator from Kentucky, and I get that it's really a Kentucky concern, but it's an American concern. This is a prominent member of the U.S. Senate. You can't just, do you remember when Lloyd Austin wound up getting admitted to the hospital and they didn't tell anybody? He didn't tell anybody. Nobody told anybody about it. Remember when that happened? And, you know, we understandably went nuts. We wanted it. What in the world? How can the defense secretary at the time get hospitalized without telling his boss? Well, when you think about it, a U.S. senator works for us. I know that's not how they look at it in the Senate, but it's true. I don't want to be mean-spirited. This is an elderly man. I am mindful of our mortality. Look, I was reminded of it with my podcast partner and dear friend Mark Davis, who announced this morning that he's been off this week. He's back today, fresh and bright-eyed and bushy-tailed, ready to go after undergoing an angioplasty to make sure his heart was okay. His heart is okay. I'm happy to report. I think my heart is okay too, although I don't exactly know. I got an 84 calcium score back on my body scan, so I guess I'm all right. I don't know what that exactly means. ChatGPT tells me it's okay. You're in the 30 percentile. But we all want to be healthy. We all want to live a long and abundant and fruitful life. Somebody passed away in the condo building that I live in last night. Wonderful guy, 90 years old. And I just love the fact, I really do hope that we can all say we make it to 90. I want to make it to 90. You want to make it to 90. I want Mitch McConnell to make it to 90. I want everybody to make it to 90. How about that? Forget 100. I joke about 100, but how about 90? I don't want anything bad. I don't care what we feel about the political aspects of Mitch McConnell's track record. You can call him a rhino, establishment. I don't care. It doesn't matter. He's a human being, but doggone it, he is a member of one of the most important entities in America today. I know the Democrats want to abolish the U.S. Senate. The DSA, that is. I know they want to get rid of the Electoral College and the Senate and the presidency and all that, but I don't know. I'm a little old-fashioned. I think the Senate means something. I think the Senate matters. I think the Senate is important. And I think we ought to know if an important U.S. senator is holed up in the hospital somewhere, perhaps at death's door. I don't like to say it that way. I think we should demand information. I saw a clip last night of, I think it was Mitch McConnell's top aide refusing to answer any questions. Excuse me? You're refusing to tell America what's wrong with him? Here is U.S. Senator Rick Scott from Florida, a man who we've had on the show before, a senator I respect greatly. And he was asked by journalist Nicholas Bolasie about Mitch McConnell's condition, his status, where he is, what's going on. And I think Rick Scott had a pretty perfect answer.
1: I wanted to ask you about the situation, with McConnell. Do you think he needs to put out more information, like a video statement or something about what happened?
6: I think we all hope he comes back quickly, and we all hope he's healthy. But as much I think we all, you know, everybody wants transparency.
1: What about term limits? Do you think there needs to be term limits?
6: First ad when I ran in 2018.
5: He agrees with term limits and he wants transparency. Is that asking too much? Is that asking a lot? I'm absolutely blown away by this story and how quiet we are on it. And I don't want to be quiet anymore. I don't want you to be quiet anymore. 800-655-MIKE. 800-655-6453. A texter from South Dakota here in the Relief Factor studios pointed something out that's pretty meaningful. There is not a reason in the world why a legitimate media person couldn't go and record an interview, a visit with Mitch McConnell. Not a reason in the world. And of course, this is why we don't trust our elected officials. This is why we have deep cynicism about our institutions. This is why we don't believe the media. This is why we don't believe anything that comes out of their minds. The establishment is brutal, and Americans ought to be fed up with it. I'm fed up with it. I'm sick of it. Absolutely sick of it. Look, somebody, does anybody, none of these senators know him? You know they're all kind of keeping this quiet, right? There's no way that somebody who has served in the Senate with Mitch McConnell isn't aware of his exact condition. There is no way in all the years of that he's been in public service that he doesn't have friends and people who know him well, who know exactly what's up with him. Yet how does nobody know what is exactly up with him? Nobody knows. Oh, no, no. Let me qualify that. They know. They just aren't talking. You roll your eyes at a conspiracy theory? Well, let me introduce you to the reason for conspiracy theories. There's a whole lot of people who think this guy is either in a coma or is already dead. There's a whole lot of people who think this guy is already gone. You saw the weird picture that looked all like, completely like a normal Norman Rockwell painting of him standing there with a flannel shirt on in a hospital room. Who's wearing a dress shirt in a hospital room? Holding a newspaper with that day's sports section on it, like a proof of life picture. Oh yeah, that looked normal. That was pretty legit. I mean, hey, blink if you're being held hostage. Remember the POW who blinked torture out of Hanoi years and years ago? Hey, Mitch McConnell, can you blink a little bit? This is insane. And when any member of Congress, especially the U.S. Senate, is mysteriously absent, this is an American issue. This is an American claim. We have a right to know. And I am sick of getting the wool pulled over our eyes. All right, let me climb off my soapbox and turn it over to you. 800-655-MIKE. Call or text. One number does it all. 800-655-6453. Welcome in to a Thursday episode of the Mike Gallagher Show.
0: 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And when that

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19: This is John Katzmatidis, the Cat's Corner. 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
7: 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This is weird. It's been a weird week for me, having people say hi to me. I don't get recognized very often anymore, not since my Fox News Channel days, but when you get a lot of people saying hi to you these days and it's your only platform on TV is Salem News Channel, you know how much it's growing by leaps and bounds. I always hate it when somebody says, I know you. Where do I know you from? And I'm like, I don't know. What do you want me to say? Guy said that to me yesterday. I was in a lobby of a building somewhere, and he, I know you. Why do I know your face? And I feel stupid. Well, you know, I'm on TV and radio. I'm on hundreds of radio stations, and I'm not going to say that. So then I'm stupid, and I say, oh, I don't know. Maybe you've seen me on a wanted poster somewhere. Ha, ha, ha. Feel like an idiot when somebody does that. It's a weird thing. But then, I'm not kidding you. An hour later, I met with the termite guy. Don't get me started. Oh, please. As if I don't have issues with my scan of my heart and my 84 calcium reading. Now I got termites in a property that I have. Oh, great. Great. Not in the condo, but in somewhere else. And I have the bad kind. The guy told me, now you want dry wood termites. That's normal in Florida, but you don't want subterranean termites. He goes up into the attic, comes back down again and says, well, you got both. Well, of course I do. Wanted to put a giant tent over the house. I said, have you lost your mind? Why don't I just tell the whole neighborhood I'm Typhoid Mary? Wait, sure. Put a tent over the house. Called Joey Hudson. He goes, they don't put tents over houses for termites. Oh, yes, they do. It's a regional thing, don't you know? Isn't that weird? Apparently, they don't do tenting for termites in South Carolina. That's unheard of. But in Florida, a pretty regular practice. And I said, what's plan B? Because we ain't going to put a sign up. Let's put a billboard up. This guy has got, you know, the bubonic plague in his house. Oh, boy. All right, text messages. 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And at least, look, God gives us tools to get better. You know the old story about the guy in the boat and the rowboat and the floods? 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Anthony in Minneapolis wrote a perfect text. Just sent me a text on the Mitch McConnell story that is perfect. He says, the people running the U.S. government see we the people as nothing more than human ATM machines. Until that changes, nothing is ever going to change. Anthony, you're so right. Do you have any idea how disrespectful it is for Mitch McConnell's office, staff, the U.S. Senate, John Thune, who's his boss? Does anybody acknowledge how disrespectful it is to the American people to not know a word about Mitch McConnell? John's in Gary, Indiana. We'll start there. John, welcome. How are you?
8: Hi, good. I just think Scott Jennings could be a little more forthcoming. I believe he's one of your colleagues. And
7: he sure is.
8: I wonder if you've had any insight on talk to him or.
7: I don't. Other than what Scott has said publicly, and Scott has said publicly that he had a conversation with Mitch and he sounded pretty good.
8: Yeah, but I'm very disgusted with this too. It's ridiculous, and I'm sorry we have to put up with this. I don't know why we do.
7: And I don't either.
8: I appreciate your show. And
7: oh, thank you. No, I'm frustrated too, John. I mean, look, it's enormously frustrating, and we don't need this right now. Look, if the man is in dire straits, you got to get him replaced. Look, they got Lindsey Graham, who passed away, to have his sister fill his seat. Now she's running for the job full time. Mark Davis, speaking of Mark's return, that's news to he's really leery of it. I said, look, President Trump endorsed her. And I pointed out to Mark that Darlene Graham is already co-sponsoring the Senate version of the Save America Act. Mark stopped me dead in my tracks. He said, you know what? Yeah, so's John Cornyn. Where does that get us? That doesn't mean anything. Co-sponsoring doesn't mean you're all on board. And we don't know much about Darlene Graham. 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
21: Fox News, I'm Therese Crowley. Oil prices shot up, Brent crude flirting with $100 a barrel, and President Trump is very disappointed in the Houthis. Secretary of State Rubio says Iran snookered the Houthi rebels into hitting two oil tankers in the Red Sea. President Trump posts, if this happens again, we will hold Iran responsible and inflict major military punishment on Iran and the Houthis.
22: The president's policy is a head for an eye.
0: I mean, honestly, that's what it's going to be. I mean, they will pay a very heavy price
21: if Iran fails to make a deal. Rubio in Manila also commenting on the U.S. deal with Saudi Arabia to enrich uranium for nuclear power using American companies. President Trump posting the Saudis must first join the Abraham Accords with Israel. Tampa and Des Moines airports join the new TSA Gold Plus, turning airport security over to private contractors. 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
27: Now, your official weather forecast.
28: Today will be mostly sunny and delightful with a high of 79. Tonight, expect partly cloudy skies with a low of 63. Tomorrow will be nice with sunshine and a few clouds, reaching a high of 82. By Saturday, it'll be more humid with intervals of clouds and sunshine, also reaching a high of 82. I'm meteorologist Jason Katerina on AM 560, The Answer.
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0: Mike Gallagher.
1: Boy, the natives are restless on the text line today. Why do I? Sometimes I wish I didn't promote the text line. Let me read some of these. Georgia, reacting to my belief that prayer works. And yes, we're going to do our daily prayer here in just a moment. Kind of a tribute to my friend Mark Davis, who's back from his angioplasty. Believe me, on the M&M podcast at the M&M Extra today, you're going to hear all about the NGO. He went on today, I think it was about 3 hours and 16 minutes. And of course, Mark, I love when he describes like a medical procedure. He does all these sound effects. They put the tube up in the vein. And then they take the thing and they put the scanner on. He does all these. Remember the guy, there was a comedian years ago who used to do that. He used to make all these sound effects like, and they sounded great, right? Mark does that all the time. And he did that this morning. I was driving in listening to his monologue and he wanted to explain how these great folks over at, ViaScan of Las Colinas, Texas found a little scan, a little blurb or something that was a little alarming. I think Mark's going to reveal his calcium score on the podcast. He won't tell me in advance. I'm dying to know because mine's 84 because I went out and got a scan too after Lindsey Graham died and it was a aortic rupture based on the hardening of the arteries that he probably didn't know about. I thought one of these body scans would be the way to go. So anyway, I prayed, of course, for my friend Mark. He's great. No blockage, no stent. I'm hoping to keep his description of his procedure to under 3 hours today. So tune in to find out, but definitely tune in to find out what his calcium score was because that's what they do. Anyway, prayer works. Prayer matters. 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And we're the ones who have always turned to prayer. 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So here's a text from Georgia. We need you to say a prayer that you won't sing during the holidays again. Here we go. See what happens? See how you turn on me? I mean, I had affiliates mad at me for singing Christmas carols over the holiday season. I don't know why that bothers people. I might start singing right now. I'm a little out of voice. I'm a little scratchy today. Strained my voice a little bit today, but I'm probably not in good form. You go on that cruise with us, you'll be hearing me sing Sit Down, You're Rocking the Boat in November. Now that may discourage you from signing up, but don't worry. You can put earplugs in. Scott Jennings, Mike Gallagher, Larry O'Connor, Kurt Schlichter, Jennifer Horn. We're going to host the Gulf of America cruise, and there's just a few weeks left for you to reserve your stateroom. We sail out of Fort Lauderdale November the 14th. It's a week of sun and sand and crystal blue waters and adventure and great conversations at the world stage or theater that where we'll be at every night. There's nothing like this. This is a vacation that you'll never forget. For details, just text the word cruise to 94878. 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And incidentally, here's another. See what I mean about the natives turning on me? How about Iowa? Mike, funny how you think Mitch McConnell shouldn't have any privacy, but you don't want a tent over your property because you don't want people to know you have termites. Well, number one, I don't think Mitch McConnell should lose his privacy. I just think, I mean, call me crazy. I think Americans have a right to know what his condition and status is. I don't think that's outrageous. And I don't think he's forfeiting any privacy. I don't want to infringe upon his privacy. It's got to be a tough time for what he's going through and his wife and his family. I don't know. I don't even know if he has kids. Well, what I do know is that prayer works. I'm praying for him. And I am praying for transparency. We need that out of the office of U.S. Senator Mitch McConnell. And with that in mind, I've shared with you my newfound inclination to pray on this show every day. I composed a prayer the other day. And please, I appreciate the feedback. Some of you want me to change the wording and you want me to add this or take this. This is the prayer that I'm going with for the time being, because I think it works. I think it fits the times that we're going through. And I hope you'll join me in prayer if you're so inclined. If you're not, don't worry. It only takes a few seconds. Heavenly Father, we come before you with humble hearts, asking for your mercy and your peace in this uncertain hour. We lift up the leaders of our nation and leaders around the world. Grant them wisdom beyond their own understanding, courage to do what is right, and discernment that may prevent needless suffering. Guide every decision with justice, restraint, and a desire for peace. Lord, we pray for the brave men and women of our military and for our police officers, our firefighters, our paramedics, for our ICE agents and officers, and all first responders. Surround them with your protection, Lord. Strengthen them for the difficult days ahead. Comfort their families, and please bring them safely home. We ask you to watch over our country, unite us in purpose, calm our fears, and remind us that our ultimate hope is found in you and in you alone. May your peace rule in our hearts. May your truth guide our nation, and may your hand of protection rest upon America. In your holy name, we pray. I've been praying for your generosity in our Food for the Poor campaign. Look, a lot of people are struggling. A lot of people feel challenges and uncertainty, but that doesn't change the problem of hunger all over the world. A lot of kids are going to bed tonight hungry. A lot of children are going to bed with empty bellies, but you can change that. And I had a theory yesterday that if everybody would step up and help donate to Food for the Poor, our Christian ministry partner, we'd have a good day yesterday. Well, you know what? We did. 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You could also just pick up the phone and call 844-860-HOPE. 844-860-HOPE. Thank you for blessing these kids through Food for the Poor.
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1: Speaking of Lindsey Graham, let's talk about his sister. You brought this up, and I've been dying to talk to you about this because it's a real fascinating dynamic. Yeah. This is really wild because President Trump endorsed Darlene, and let's be blunt here, nobody knows anything about her. No. Other than the beautiful story of Lindsay raising her as when they were kids. He was 21. Yeah. She was 13. Parents died within a year of each other. It's a great story, but nobody knows anything about her. Now, this week, what has she declared war on? Getting the Save America Act passed. Well, hallelujah. She's co-sponsoring the Save America Act in the Senate.
2: Okay. Pause. Co-sponsoring something is lovely. Co-sponsoring something is in no necessary way an indicator of your level of fighting spirit. John Cornyn is a co-sponsor of the Save America Act.
1: True.
2: I rest my case.
1: No, you're right. And so that's the thing. And there's clues. She has spent years, working a very, very altruistic career. She's worked in a kind of a quasi-government agency advocating for the disabled. She got her master's degree from South Carolina State University. Why is that noteworthy? That
2: HBCU, right?
1: It's a historically black college, and which led James Clyburn, who is a radical left Democrat, who got Joe Biden elected, probably because of South Carolina's support of Biden when Biden desperately needed that help. Jim Clyburn came out this week. He is just all agog about Lindsey Graham's sister.
2: Is that an alarm? I mean, NPR did a glowing thing on her because I don't want to instantly go to this and say because A likes B, B must like C and make that whole triangulation. But there's a curious and possibly disturbing community of people who are thrilled about Darlene that might make me less thrilled about Darlene.
1: Well, I don't know. I mean, the NPR, I think it was NPR, did a big glowing profile on her. Yeah. I think you have to ask yourself, would Jim Clyburn give a glowing recommendation for Ralph Norman?
2: To a staunch conservative of any type? And that's exactly the right question. Are people just being

0: for her, but I want somebody with a track record.
1: Probably, Ralph. There's also Mark Lynch, who's very, very hardcore conservative.
0: Which is great, but is there a nut alert on Mark Lynch?
1: Let's move on. I don't want to get into that. I mean, he's, you know, I've talked to him. I want to get him on the show at some point, probably. He's pretty out there. I'm going to be just blunt. He's a little eccentric, I think. But hardcore, hard right.
0: I love that, but I do too.
1: He's kind of a kid. Look, I don't mean this in a mean way. He's a character. He really is. He's kind of a character. There were stories about him getting on video saying something, and then it was caught. He said it was AI, and people said, no, when AI, we were there right there with you. I don't know. The whole thing is, look, they're frisky there in their South Carolina politics. They livened things up and thought they were going to put this thing to bed. But let's go up to Minnesota, where Mike Lindell, according to recent polling, is competitive in the Republican primary to be governor.
2: For the moment. Have you caught Mike over the last 72 hours?
1: Well, not only have I caught Mike, I'm going to ask Mark about Mike. Yeah. Somebody floated the idea. Tell everybody what Mike did on a broadcast and seemed to talk about not open borders, but like
2: 6 months of amnesty for everybody for starters, or something.
1: For working immigrants who are on a visa, give them 6 months of, he didn't call it amnesty. Look. People who say you hear his explanation, Trump has floated this idea before about hotel workers and people in the trade industry, those trades that Trump has said, let's give them time to get their act together if they haven't committed any crimes, and of course people scream amnesty right away. But remember something before you go ape crap on Mike Lindell.
0: Right.
1: It's Minnesota. It's a little bit different than Texas. Minnesotans may receive this a little bit differently, but here's the bottom line.
0: Right.
1: Yeah, and yes, he's been in the news a lot. Somebody floated the idea. You know what you ought to do? This M&M podcast thing is going so well. This M&M extra that you and Mark love doing, and you guys have floated the idea of a guest once in a while.
2: Let's do it.
1: Are you in?
2: Absolutely.
1: And I should have asked you this off the air, because if you had an objection, I'm putting you in a bad position. Here's what I want to do.
2: We pretty well float everything out there and conduct business in the open. So by all means, of course.
1: My proposal is that Mike Lindell is our first M&M Extra podcast guest to talk about his candidacy in Minnesota, to talk about what 6 months means.
0: Yep.
1: And then after we do the podcast, then we can air, you know, on our respective shows, clips, you know, from the interview. I'm sorry again.
0: 100%.
1: Thank you, Mark. You're class
2: number
1: act.
2: One. It's a very small list of things that we kind of keep under wraps and then simply reveal later. We pretty well conduct this thing on the fly, in the open, under the harsh lights at that part of our channel.
1: Oh, are you kidding me? I shared the second day I had to go solo for you. I had to exit the studio earlier because there was an emergency in me. So I had to leave. Haven't had that happen. You ever have that happen in all the years you've been doing this?
2: A digestive crisis?
1: A little bit of a problem with the digestion in the middle of the show?
2: I have not.
1: Okay, that was one of the first times for me. Maybe the
2: second.
1: Tremendous.
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1: That's a Thursday wrap. We thank you so much for tuning in. Let's do it again tomorrow. And Mark Davis back, which is great news. 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Have a great day. Be safe and keep fighting the good fight. I'm Mike Gallagher. 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
4: Iran's not ready to make a deal. On Lisa Brady, Fox News. That bottom line from Secretary of State Marco Rubio, based on Iran's continued attacks on commercial shipping.
5: Iran is begging us, okay, both directly and indirectly. Let's do a deal. Let's talk. Iran is begging every day. The problem with Iran is every time they make a deal, the people that are in charge there, they either break it or they want to change it.
4: So he says they'll continue to pay a price after 12 straight nights of U.S. strikes. The White House facing a lot of questions about a new nuclear deal in the works with the Saudis, allowing a nuclear program for civilian purposes only and not allowing uranium enrichment.
6: But this agreement in particular, as it's been discussed thus far, does give priority access for American companies in the Saudi nuclear energy program, which will ultimately benefit American industry workers and supply chains. So the deal that has been discussed thus far and will continue to be discussed absolutely puts America first, and that's obviously very important to this president.
4: White House spokeswoman Caroline Leavitt says the deal would require the kingdom to join the Abraham Accords, normalizing relations with Israel, though the Saudis have previously said that would happen only with a clear path to Palestinian statehood. Iran has long claimed its nuclear enrichment program is only for civilian purposes. The House passing a war powers resolution for the second time with several Republican defections, aiming to require congressional approval for further military action in Iran. The Senate set to consider a similar resolution. The president had called the previous vote unpatriotic and meaningless. The White House urging Congress to avoid a government shutdown.
6: The most important thing for the American people to know is that this president and this White House wants the government to remain open, unlike the Democrats in this town who have been acting as obstructionists.
4: Recent shutdowns were driven by fights over ICE funding. Leavitt says discussions will continue on the best path forward in the Senate after the House passed a short-term bill this week to fund the government into December. 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
7: This afternoon will bring mostly sunny skies and delightful weather with a high of 79. Tonight, expect partly cloudy conditions with a low of 66. Tomorrow will be pleasant with a mix of sunshine and a few clouds, reaching a high of 81. By Saturday, it will become more humid with intervals of clouds and sunshine, reaching a high of 82. I'm meteorologist Jason Caterina on AM 560, The Answer.
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22: He's back. Yep. In May, he reactivated his long-dormant X account and posted, "You've never actually heard from me.
0: Since then, he's posted more than 1,343 times, an average of 23 times per day, weighing in on politics, news, and culture.
1: And he is?
0: Well, I'll let you know here in a minute. That's really all bait to get people to start to have an open discussion about something that I am absolutely positive impacts all of us, and that's addiction. Well, who are we talking about? Of course, it's Hunter Biden. Biden told Scott Simon on NPR's Newsmakers, and that's what I just read from, video podcast, that the one thing that I know that I have a double PhD in is addiction and recovery. And he's been going on a lot of podcasts. So, by the way, with Candace Owen, Nick Fuentes, he's essentially said, we got to talk to everybody. We have to be open to discussion.
1: Did you watch the new
0: Charlie Kirk on the Democrat side, or what is this?
1: He's trying to be, and I told you off, before the show started, I think he's angling to be president someday.
0: Oh, my God.
1: Do you see the
0: podcast?
1: No, well, the podcast with him and Governor Newsom, that was grotesque. It was like slime interviewing slimier. You know what I mean? It was just a lot of like bromance, hey, that a boys, and they seem so cozy together, and he's trying to tee him up to be president, or it sounded like he wanted to one day run for office.
0: Yeah, well, he was on this long form podcast with Jennifer Welch, and she's about as narcissistic as he is. And so those two just matched each other perfectly. And he was discussing, one of the questions was, were you sober when the whole Biden laptop issue came up? And of course he said he was. And then he went on to describe what happened to him when all the information about the Biden laptop came out. Here's what he said on her podcast.
2: But the other thing that was what you just pointed out, the single biggest reason that I'm doing what I'm doing is because I figured out one thing, is that they created this platform for me. They tied me to a post. They threw their fruits and vegetables at me, and they lit me on fire, and then they whipped me. And at the end of the day, the fire went out, the crowd went home, but I was still had a platform and I was still standing. And what I realized is that everybody that I talked to publicly, about anything, or that would come up to me, because now being the most famous or infamous, whatever word you want to use, addict in the world, was they came to tell me their own story.
0: Well, here to discuss Hunter Biden and Biden's laptop specifically, and the revelations that were in Biden's laptop, because he put it all in a report called The Report on the Biden Laptop, is Garrett Ziegler. He joins us right now. So, Garrett, did you help light him on fire?
23: Thanks for having me on. No, I didn't. And just about every single sentence he just articulated to Jennifer was a lie. From the fact that he was obviously still in addiction when he dropped off the laptop in April of 2019. And that's just, that's almost the least important lie, basically. Right? I mean, the amount of delusion that he has to go and say that he's not afraid to talk to anybody. Guys, let's start with his 7-year-old daughter in Arkansas, who he has never met in person. All of these discussions with all these different people, they're not interviews. They are discussions. Their main goal is entertainment. It's sort of, after he went on Candace Owens, I told my wife, this is Oprah for the right. This is every Oprah show had an Oprah moment. Right. This is nothing more than an Oprah podcast tour. And if they went out and said, Jeannie, that it's about entertainment, then I could stomach it, because they're being forthright about their motive and about what they're doing. But in a sophistry tactic, they're taking what's pure entertainment. Again, everything he's talking about, the laptop, what it revealed, how much money he made during his dad's presidency, all of that is a lie. And if you don't believe me, consider for just a moment that of all these individuals in this scandal, and I will call it probably the scandal of the decade, I was the only one deemed as an expert witness in a case against him. I was the expert witness for the mother of his child in Arkansas. And it's funny, he says he's not afraid to talk to anybody. He won't talk to me. He won't even get in the same room as me in a deposition. He wanted me to get on via Zoom. He can't even look at me. So, again, there's a big asterisk there when he says he's afraid of everybody, but I'll stop my monologue here. It's
0: so great.
23: Laughable.
1: Well, you live in Illinois now. That's one of the reasons why you're living downstate.
23: I live in Effingham.
1: Okay.
23: Yes.
1: And didn't you move? Were you in Colorado for a while? Weren't you in hiding for a bit?
23: No. So that is the shop owner himself, okay, whose name is John Paul MacIsaac. Yes, no, you're fine. He lived in downtown Wilmington, knew of Hunter, didn't know him personally. And then after all this went down in October of 2020, there was dog feces and tomatoes thrown at his store. He had to close his store down, and then he went and lived with his uncle, who Jeannie and I both know, former colonel in the Air Force, who lives in Colorado. But Hunter, at every single stage of this, you know, Hunter turns 57 in February. You would think that a 56-year-old would have a little bit of introspection and come clean. Guys, he's not admitting to anything. What he's doing is this, and I told Miranda Devine this in this op-ed she wrote 2 weeks ago or 10 days ago. He is employing a sophistry tactic whereby if he gets people to believe that he's candid about his drug use, they will then believe wrongly that he's being completely candid about the business dealings and the corruption. And that's what I'm interested in, right? Our book, the second and third sections of our book deal with the drugs and the sex, but that's not as important as what he was doing with all these foreigners.
1: Well, I mean, what do you think? We've got this new information coming out that President Trump has released in terms of what the Chinese have been doing and their influence operations. Is Hunter Biden, do you suspect he still has connections deep enough that he's getting paid off by them?
23: They're doing it through a classic Chinese tactic, which is don't pay the no. So for a while, they were paying him directly. And then when scrutiny and attention came upon Hunter, they do what they do very well with American politicians, which is just pay their family, because the disclosure requirements and the way our law system is set up, sometimes the family doesn't have to just open the kimono and show what they're being paid. So in Hunter's example, what Hunter did with his 10% share of a Chinese private equity fund, and I put private in quotes, by the way, there's no such thing as a private anything in China. But with Hunter's fund called BHR, Hunter gave that 10% to his sugar brother and best friend in the world, Kevin Morris, who also sued me and lost. And, oh, by the way, Jeannie, we got 60 grand back.
1: 60,000 back so far.
23: That's not justice. It's 1/6 of the cost, but he was forced to reimburse our legal fees to the tune of $67,000.
1: Well, that's a win, at least to some degree. The fact that he was forced to give you something, it's an admission of their bogus lawsuit that they filed against you and then drug you into court and making you defend yourself.
23: Yeah, it's nuts. You know, one of the claims that Morris, again, I didn't complete the story there. So okay. Morris holds the 10% of BHR. So Hunter can say, I don't own anything. All Hunter did was sell it at cost to his best friend in the world. So Kevin Morris, to the best of our knowledge, which is 6 weeks ago, so I'm pretty certain this is true, meaning I was just in litigation with him. I know these things. He owns 10% of a private equity fund in China that manages $2 billion at least. The assets under management is $2 billion. So if you look at the fees that fund is annually generating, Morris has the golden egg right now, and that's his best friend. So the Chinese absolutely did it. It was the classic case of back in 2017 when they really started paying Hunter. They started paying him in 2015. When they really started paying him, they went after the Bidens, and they looked at the weakest link. You know, you'll hear me describe the Chinese in a bunch of negative ways. You'll never hear me call them stupid. They did it to the T with Hunter. Find the drug addict, find the person who loves prostitutes, give him the money, and ingratiate yourself that way.
1: Yeah. Well, is there anything, any discoveries from Hunter Biden's laptop that you think received too little media attention?
23: I think that what they did in Romania was equally as grotesque and felonious as what they did in Ukraine. There was a real estate oligarch named Gabriel Popovichu, and Hunter was hired by him, made $1 million from this deal. And by the way, this deal required Hunter to send a few emails and make a few telephone calls. So the hourly or per minute rate that Hunter made was astronomical. But what they did was they pressured the U.S. ambassador, Hans Klim, this is under Obama, to try to get rid of the case against Popovichu in his native Romania. So that shakedown we put in 8 whole pages in our dossier. We go through Hans Klim. We go through who Gabriel Popovici is. And that was fully explained in the indictment of Hunter. Mm-hmm. When he pleaded guilty to tax evasion, the taxes that he was evading in the Central District of California were related to his work for that Romanian oligarch. So what I'm saying right now can be fact-checked by all your listeners by looking at that Central District of California indictment. And one more thing about Romania and getting indicted and pleading guilty. Remember, he pled guilty. It's not me saying Hunter's guilty. He admitted it. The thing that's so impressive in terms of the scale of the delusion, guys, is that if you were the recipient of the largest pardon in American history, don't you think you would buy a $150 cap or a $150,000 cabin in Montana and just disappear?
1: Absolutely.
23: For like 2 decades?
1: Yep. So why is
23: Where
1: he back?
23: Where is the shame? You were
1: the Bidens are shameless.
23: Yeah. Shut
1: I mean, honestly, that TV show should have been based off of them.
0: Yeah. Why is he back? What is he doing? Why does he want to be in the public light again?
23: Two things. Number one, what made him divorce his first wife, along with the infidelity, Kathleen Buell, who, by the way, is from South Chicago. She went to St. Ignatius, I think, for high school.
0: Oh, so there's Saint, so Mike Madigan. Great.
23: Yeah, Kathleen Buell, his first wife. One of the reasons he divorced her was she divorced him because of the infidelity and just how he is. But one of them is that she threw cold water on his political ambitions. He confided to her, and this is in his half-fictional memoir even, that he wanted to run for Congress. And this was right after his brother died, and she, like, just laughed at him. And that laugh.
1: Is Jeannie's laughing at him right now?
23: Yeah, that killed him. You know, the best way to make a man feel 2 feet tall is to have his wife shoot his dreams down. And she was like, Hunter, you just got kicked out of the Navy for cocaine. What are you thinking? Well, so that... In fact, if you go to his half-fictional memoir, he says that after that car ride home, when she did that, they never connected again. He moved out like 2 weeks later. So the answer to the question is he's always wanted this in the back of his mind. And people, I did disagree with Ms. Jacobson just one small bit, which is I don't think he has any presidential ambitions, but I definitely think that he has congressional ambitions. And people always laugh this off. I say, go to Malibu. There are some crazy people in this country. He can definitely get elected to Congress in Malibu.
0: Yeah, but while he was, when he was sober, you guys, he said this, and if he ever runs for office, we're going to blow this out of the water. Jeannie, you and I, we should be doing shots of crack.
3: Does crack cocaine make you act any differently? No. Is it safer than alcohol? Probably. People think of crack as being dirty. It's the exact opposite. When you make crack, what you're doing is you're burning off all the impurities so that it can bind with the sodium bicarbonate, which makes it smokable. That's all.
0: How grotesque. I mean, he's encouraging kids and adults, like, hey, try crack. I did it. You're fine. But once you do crack, you never go back. We always say that. But crack isn't just for homeless people. A lot of rich people, wealthy people do crack. And it's illegal for a reason, right?
23: Yeah, I mean, this is... Even most of the libertarians realize that heroin, you can't have this stuff in your society. Because even from a libertarian sort of lizard brain perspective, they are so costly to rehabilitate these people. This isn't, you know, your high school brother smoking a joint once. This is the what it does to your neurons. In fact, he did another interview with this guy named Vlad, who's this grimy L.A. interviewer of celebrities, and he's during a single skit, guys, he said the word, like a 5-minute skit, he said the word 147 times. Now, I'm not making fun of him for that. His dad had a stutter, but what I am saying is that Hunter did so much crack cocaine that his neurons are shot. Mm-hmm. The fact that he can even, the one thing that does impress me is that he can even speak publicly in a semi-coherent manner, because somebody who does that much crack or meth, they are a vegetable of their former selves, and that's what makes family members cry, right? Because it's just throwing away all those good years. I mean, you destroy your own brain in a way.
0: Yeah, well, you know what? He'd fit right in with the Democrat Socialist, and in fact, on that, you know, this is just too much fun of an interview. We're not going to stop yet. Here's what he said about Mandani.
2: That is the Rahm Emanuel, David
0: Axelrod.
2: Axelrod kind of wing of the Democratic Party. Mm-hmm. These people that claim to have gotten Barack Obama elected, which they didn't. They were on a campaign. They were important.
0: A dead pig could have gotten Barack Obama elected.
2: Exactly. And they are, you know, they look at people like Zohran Mamdani and they go, oh my God, it's the end of the Democratic Party. I look at Zohran Mamdani and I go, there's a leader.
0: I completely agree.
2: Every single thing that they talked about, it was, you know, people are going to flee the city and they're going to go crazy. And, you know, it's the worst thing that could ever happen. And, you know, the Democratic Party is going to be tagged with, you know, this Muslim blah, blah, blah, blah, blah. And here he is. And he made promises. And you know what he did? He kept them.
0: Yeah.
2: He kept them. Mm-hmm. He's lowering rent. He's building.
0: Whatever. Going on and on. Stores. But I mean, hey, he could run for Congress. Given the prop of
23: Congress, there's a D+30 section of California that is a total nut job. And the reason why I bring this up, guys, is not just to wax about what I think he's planning to do in politics. It's that he's in so much debt from Winston and Strawn, another Chicago based firm, I might add. Uh-huh. Winston and Strawn is suing him for $17 million. Good. And if he makes it, if he gets elected to Congress, he can for a while stave off those creditors and get on a payment plan. I'm not kidding. If they know that he's making $174 a year, their ability to collect on him will be greatly diminished. Now it's a black box. He's in private life. He's selling his doodles for $54,000 a piece still.
1: It's blow art.
23: And they don't know how much
1: And I tried making. It.
23: Yeah.
1: Because how much was it? What's the most money you ever got for one of those blow art pieces that he did?
23: So I can't say the exact figure because it's under a protective order in the child support case, but it's been publicly, I know the exact figure, but the New York Post story is public and they said he's made at least $95,000 on one painting, but he was trying to sell them for $500,000. That's the Biden white trash angle to this.
1: That's so great. And you know what? Another thing about recognizing Navy as their granddaughter. Remember when the Bidens came out and they just made the statement, we will recognize Navy as our grandchild. And that Christmas, they didn't put up a stocking for Navy. They put up the six other stockings for their other grandkids. Yep. Have they ever acknowledged her to the best of your knowledge?
23: No, they've only given a single line statement to people. And guess what? Jill Biden, the lovely Jill, she complained about me in her memoir, by the way, that was released last month.
1: Oh, what'd she say?
0: That's a badge of honor.
23: Yeah. I can send you the link. She said that I was tormenting her family by releasing the contents of Hunter's laptop and Ashley's therapy journal. Again, notice that they call me every name in the book, but they don't call me a liar. They didn't say this Garrett scoundrel is injecting fake stuff. No. They just say that I'm mean to them. These are children. That's what my 4-year-old says if I do something he doesn't like. You're being mean, right? Like, this is not an adult conversation.
1: Want to know if it's fake news or not. Did Joe Biden take a shower with his daughter Ashley when she was a young teen?
23: According to his daughter, he did. That's how I always answer. Meaning, I can't teleport back to that Greenville suburban house and outside of Wilmington and know. But I just take his daughter's word for it. And remember, we didn't go traipsing through a 12-year-old's desk. Ashley wrote this thing at 37 during rehab. It was a rehab journal. So she said herself that he did. And the exact quote was, "Father's with my shower, parentheses, probably not appropriate, end of parentheses." So his own daughter said that he took probably not appropriate showers with her. Again, not my words. If you have a dispute with it, go take it up with Ashley. I mean, these people are sick.
1: Yeah, they are. Dan calls them hillbillies. The hillbillies of Delaware.
23: They're worse than that. Everybody in Delaware thinks that.
0: They're just awful. Okay, Garrett, I really appreciate you coming on and talking about this and give us the update.
23: Oh,
0: you're so entertaining.
23: Can I say one more thing?
0: Oh, yes. Of course. Yes.
23: One more thing. So the memoir that I alluded to by Jill came out June 2nd. She didn't even acknowledge Navy in that. During her dedication, she said to her six grandchildren, she has seven. So they didn't even, meaning after the Liars. After the people statement, she said in the dedication, she didn't mention Navy in the dedication, even after they settled, which was, by the way, against my recommendation. And now she opened the case against him again. The baby mama who doesn't like me, who thinks I'm a little bit too acidic, she didn't take my advice, and now she has to sue him again. So I was, you know, I don't want to say I told you so because there's a kid involved. But basically, she's trying to get money again that he's not paying.
1: Well, good luck getting that, especially because his law firm, $17 million.
23: Yeah, Winston and Strawn already put a lien on that judgment he got against Patrick Gray.
0: Well,
23: it's hilarious.
0: Honestly, why'd they even defend him? Why'd they even go into business with this guy? What the hell? They have no scruples. No scruples here.
23: You said it perfectly. I posted on Twitter, I said both sides are despicable. I hope both that Hunter gets pursued to the ends of the earth, and I hope Winston loses millions.
0: All they do is make money, and they do nothing to change the directory, the direction of the state. Nothing. They're in for the money. All right, we got to leave it right there.
1: We'll have
0: you
1: back.
0: So much.
1: We could talk to him for 4 hours.
0: Absolutely. Garrett Ziegler, you can go to his website, MarcoPolo501c3.org, and go ahead and order a Biden laptop book just for, you know, it's good on your coffee table. Great conversation starter. All right, thanks a lot.
23: Yeah, thanks for the opportunity to talk.
0: You bet. Thank you. We'll be right back.
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26: Deal to help Saudi Arabia develop nuclear power will only happen if the Saudis normalize relations with Israel.
27: The landmark agreement between the United States and Saudi Arabia will allow the Gulf Kingdom to develop a civilian nuclear program, but some fear there are no safeguards to prevent the Saudis from developing a nuclear weapon.
26: Fox's Jonathan Savage. Oil prices are up with Iran-backed Houthi rebels attacking tankers.
28: President Trump issuing a new warning to the Houthis in Yemen today, saying that if Houthi forces attack any additional vessels, both Iran and the Houthis will face military consequences. This does come after reports indicate that two Saudi-owned oil tankers were attacked by this Iranian proxy in Yemen, just off the coast there in the Red Sea.
26: Fox's Trey Yingst. The House passes a second resolution to limit President Trump's war powers in Iran. 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
29: This afternoon will bring mostly sunny skies and delightful weather with a high of 79.
9: Tonight, expect partly cloudy conditions with a low of 66. Tomorrow will be pleasant with a mix of sunshine and a few clouds, reaching a high of 81. By Saturday, it'll be more humid with intervals of clouds and sunshine and a high of 82. I'm meteorologist Jason Caterina on AM 560, The Answer.
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11: One of the five actually looked at us and said, if you name it Penny Mustard, I won't work here anymore.
12: I'm not wearing a coat that says that. I will not wear a hat that says that. Today, that person wears a coat and a hat and proud too, I think.
11: Yes, very proud too.
13: Ben and Arvid Huth, brothers and owners of Penny Mustard Furnishings.
12: Our younger brother, Maynard, told us that name is stupid.
11: Did he?
12: Yes.
11: A lot of other people said that too.
12: And 6 months later, he told me that name was ingenious. That was the best name you could have ever come up with. Just took a little while for some people to get over the hump of appreciating it.
11: We got hate mail after changing the name.
12: Yeah.
11: Penny Mustard.
12: Yeah.
11: There were so many people thought it was the dumbest thing ever.
12: Yeah. Yeah.
11: But we knew immediately it was the right name, and it is the right name. It fits. It still fits. It always fit. It was it was unique. It had meaning. It had meaning to both of us.
12: Yeah.
11: It's unforgettable. It's a little weird.
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11: But weird things are easy to remember.
12: Yeah.
1: All right. 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
1: All right, well, apparently some people didn't enjoy our interview with Garrett Ziegler, but I did.
0: Well, I did too.
1: Awesome. And with the reason why we interviewed Garrett Ziegler is because he is from Illinois.
0: Yeah, that's kind of our rule. Yes. State and local or state and local voices. One or the other. We don't care. By the way, we get to cover whatever the hell we want to.
1: Oh,
0: thank you very much.
1: Well, hello, Jeannie.
0: Yeah.
1: Hang them high eyes.
0: I will. You know, it's Texas. Oh, I had to turn you off because I don't like the Bidens. Fuck. Who cares?
1: Oh, Jeannie. Easy.
0: All right. Okay. Let's go to George in Naperville. He wanted to weigh in.
2: George. Yes. Good morning, ladies. Hunter is a Renaissance man who wants to give back. His dad must be so proud.
0: George, I love your short and sweet comments, and the sarcasm is dripping. I love it. Thank you so much. All right. Well, something we should all be concerned about is these Democrat socialists, because you know what? They're all over the state of Illinois.
1: Mm-hmm.
0: So when you see Deb Conroy trotting out policies in DuPage County where she's going to take property, give it to a developer to build a six flat, and then rent it at below market rates. Guess what? That's socialism, folks. It's exactly what it is. We see Garicella Guzman tax the mother blanking rich.
1: Oh, yeah.
0: Guess what they want to do? That's socialism. We have it everywhere here, everywhere here. And so it's a big hot topic. And Greg Gutfeld did a great job last night in talking about who are these new Democrat socialists. We're not talking about the 40-year-olds. Who are these new sort of Gen Z Democrat socialists? What's their makeup? Where did this come from? And I think Gutfeld nailed it. Here's what he had to say.
3: So why are Democratic socialists so angry? Besides the fact that this is the greatest time to be alive. Well, it turns out they screwed up their lives. StatWiz Nate Silver dropped these numbers showing that the bluest voters in America are white people with postgraduate degrees but low incomes. They're educated but broke. They spent thousands of dollars on an ethnic studies degree, a degree that misled them into thinking there's a demand for people with an ethnic studies degree. So how did they get there? Statistically, more education used to mean more money. With advanced degrees, you get more status, more respect, and of course, an endless supply of tweed and corduroy jackets. But the world has changed. There's a whole bunch of people with fancy degrees, but no one's hiring. And you know who makes up a whole miserable chunk of that group? The Democrat Socialists. The worst combination since my bike lock was four zeros. Who would steal a Huffy? 80% of DSA members over 25 have at least a bachelor's degree, yet 45% report incomes below 60 grand. No wonder they want free buses. Silver calls them highly educated, downwardly mobile. Translation, they were born on third base, but ended up on first. They had every advantage and blew it, so they want the rest of us to wait in bread lines.
0: So we've got, you know, your Zora Mondani types up there. He's like, what is he, 38? Maybe he's 40.
1: 30. He's 34.
0: He's 34. Okay. So he's just past the Gen Z, grade, but, there's plenty of Gen Zers that voted for him.
1: Oh yeah. And he has quartered their vote.
0: Yeah. Apparently, apparently 75% of New York City voters aged 18 to 29, which is Gen Z, voted for Mandami last November. And I got that information from Drew DeMeglio. He writes in Restoration News, Gen Z's socialist swing cannot be ignored. And he joins us right now to discuss this article. And Drew, why should we be concerned about this in the state of Illinois? After all, we don't live in New York. What's going on with your generation?
5: Absolutely. Well, thanks for having me. The biggest concern when it comes to the rise of not only Gen Z socialist candidates, but Generation Z starting to swing and vote for socialists is not necessarily the fact that they're convinced by socialist economics. It's that they are losing trust in federal, state, and all levels of government. And it's important because this is not contained in New York. You had a candidate in Colorado, a 29-year-old candidate named Melot Kairos, who defeated a 30-year incumbent. And that example in a Democratic primary, and that example is perfectly encapsulating what's going on. Because what's important to understand about my generation is we are not like the other younger generations, definitely not like the millennials, where we are hard left-wing all the time. In fact, Donald Trump performed best, it was my generation, the best Republican performance with the youngest generation since 2008. And he actually won over Gen Z men. So what's so concerning about the swing is how much it has changed in less than 2 years. And I think what you're seeing with my generation is on both sides, really, there's a lack of trust and there's a lack of perceived follow-through that's going on with my generation that's causing them to swing violently from the right to the left. And that is a dangerous thing, and especially dangerous when you have these Democratic Socialist candidates that are supporting these ideas that are actually opposite to what my generation actually believes. And I think that is really dangerous for the future of our country and the future of my generation.
1: Well, let's talk about Kyros from Colorado, because you just mentioned her. Young, I think she's 29 years old. She basically, and she doubled down on it, that we deserved 9/11, that we had disrupted the Middle East so much that eventually something was going to happen. It was a very similar comment to what Osama bin Laden said. And do you think the Gen Zers know about this, about her stance on that, or did they find out after the primary election?
5: You know, I would not doubt that they knew about her stance on that, and you know, you see the same thing being said by left-wing streamer Hassan Piker saying America deserved 9/11. I think a lot of that is reflective on how my generation grew up, right? We grew up kind of on the back end of the war on terror, when we really didn't have an objective in some of these countries in Iraq. And I think a lot of what's going on is a visceral reaction, a pendulum swing to where you have this wave of post 9/11 patriotism. And now it has become sort of a reaction to where it's not, okay, you know, maybe we shouldn't have been in Iraq, that was a mistake, or maybe, you know, we should have done things differently. No, we're going and saying, you know, we actually created this problem. That's obviously not true, but what you are seeing is a reaction to what my generation grew up with in those times. And I think a lot of it has to do with the fact that my generation just does not, again, trust the federal government. 19% of Gen Z voters expressed trust in federal government to do the right thing most or all the time. That means 81% of my generation do not think the federal government will do the right thing most or all of the time. And that is the biggest concern, because you will get comments like that, like, you know, America deserved 9/11, and people in my generation will be like, well, you know, maybe they did. You know, I had this happen to me, and, you know, I disagree with the federal government on this point. Even on the right wing, you know, you had a lot of people having issue with how the federal government handled COVID-19, which is objectively horrible. And it affected my generation at our most vulnerable, when we were early middle school to late high school, and basically we were told, well, you can't hang out with your friends. So I think the biggest point is that we're losing trust in the federal government, and that comment right there, that America deserved 9/11, is exemplary of where losing trust in the federal government will lead my generation.
0: Okay, let's turn to something here. I'm looking at the Democratic Socialists of America website right now. I know it's
1: good look. Look like they smell like hemp.
0: Well,
1: they have masks.
0: I mean,
1: on
0: they've
1: and
0: got
1: other
0: the
1: photos.
0: They've got the, you know, scrolling of headlines, and one of them is "No War of Thy." You know, one is "Join the fight to abolish ICE." I mean, we hear that from regular candidates all the time in the state of Illinois. No war with Iran. We hear that from regular Democrat candidates here all the time. So how do we break down their agenda and then learn how to understand what it looks like at a local or a state level? Because they're not going to come out and like wear the DSA badge necessarily, although some of them will. Some of them actually will. Others will make it more subtle. But when you're talking about the rest of their agenda, which is you know, the Green New Deal, they still want that. They're worried about, they want a strong labor movement. I mean, you see that all the time in every single Democrat candidate in the state of Illinois. Every one of them is after that union money. You've got them, they want, housing, tenancy, and organizing for a dignified living. That's all about rent control, which we've seen a number of positions move to that way. There's a big article right now on Legal Newsline about if you buy a building in foreclosure in the state of Illinois and people don't want to rent from the new owner, then you have to give them $10,600 to move.
1: Oh, that's right.
0: I mean, this is, there's a lawsuit over that. And of course, they're going to have to take it all the way up to the Supreme Court to fight for that one. I mean, these are all actually Democrat socialist ideas. They're just disguised as something else.
5: Right. And I think the biggest thing when it comes to identifying is you look at what leads up to these ideas. So what leads up to abolishing ICE? Well, what is ICE? ICE is border control, protecting our country from those who are here illegally and who are violating the sovereignty of our nation. So what is the thinking behind abolishing ICE? Well, of course, the thinking is that maybe sovereignty is not actually that important. And being an American doesn't actually mean anything. I think that is the real sort of view.
0: Oops. Did we lose him?
1: I think we did. Well, we'll try and reconnect.
0: Okay, we're going to try and get him back. Well,
1: yeah, and in the meantime, let's take a phone call from Paul in Barrington. Good morning, Paul. You're on The Real Story. How are you? Paul, are you there? Hello, Paul.
0: Huh.
1: All right.
0: I've lost all my communications. I can't hear through my earphones.
1: Oh, really? Mm-hmm. I think I'm still on the air, so I'm going to keep on talking. So are you. All right, let's try to go to Glenn in Orlando and see if that will work. And maybe that will, and maybe it won't. Hi, Glenn. How are you? All right. Guess what this means.
0: What does this mean?
1: This means, because I've been here a decade or so, this means that our phone lines are down.
0: Oh, no.
1: Which is fine. But that's probably why we lost our guests. But I have to tell you, Restoration News, that is a must-go to website for me now. Mm-hmm. And Drew DiMaglio, who we just had on, and thank you for coming on, Drew. He's excellent. It's just good to get different people's perspectives from different age groups.
0: So I pulled up some Gen Z statistics, workforce statistics. I thought this was interesting.
1: Okay.
0: 97% of Gen Zs want to show their personality in work communication. Oh, boy.
1: Oh, please.
0: 75% of managers do not understand what Gen Z needs in the workplace, however. I mean, it's
1: sometimes, have you heard of the parents that actually go in with their Gen Z kids for interviews, Jeannie?
0: No.
1: Oh, yeah, it happens.
0: 75% of Gen Zs check out employers' societal impact before applying for a job.
1: Okay, and in return, the employer should check out the potential employee's social media posts.
0: 70% of managers think Gen Z lacks work ethic and communication skills. 70% of Gen Zs expect to be promoted within their first 18 months of employment.
1: Oh, they demand it?
0: They expect
1: it. If I come to work for a certain amount of time, I want to be promoted. It doesn't work that way, honey.
0: 45%.
1: Go on. This is fun.
0: Yeah. Okay. 45% of hiring managers say Gen Z is the most challenging generation to work with.
1: Oh, I can believe it from what you're saying right now.
0: 60% of Gen Zs would like managers to care about their well-being. Go ahead, join the army. See how much they care about you.
1: Yeah. Your expression of self. No. Everybody has the same haircut. Everybody follows the same rules.
0: Yeah. 40% of leaders think Gen Z graduates are not prepared for the workforce. I mean, we have a huge disconnect. This is, remarkable. So,
1: all right, coming up on The Real Story, Mayor Johnson, he laughs at the numbers. We'll explain.
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0: Welcome back to The Real Story. We are going to try the phone lines again, Jeannie. This is so fun.
1: All right. Let's go to Paul in Barrington. Paul, are you there? Do we got Paul?
0: Survey says, we don't have Paul.
1: All right, Paul.
0: Well, we'll hopefully try and...
1: We'll try and get them back.
0: I can guarantee... Well, there are no promises, but I can guarantee that this will be fixed before Sean Thompson takes the airways, takes the helm at 4 o'clock, 4 to 7, Monday through Friday, yeah. Right here. All right. So remember this University of Chicago poll that came out? New poll finding people, you know, who do Chicagoans want to be their next mayor? Number one on the list was Allie G, otherwise known as Alexi Giannoulias at 52%.
1: Hey,
0: Susana Mendoza. And at the bottom, Brandon Johnson, only 30%. But if you break it down, guess how much? 13% want him to run for reelection. That is an ouch number. And in the black community, 12.9% want him to run again. Those are numbers that even a five-year-old would look at and say, don't run. So Craig Wall from ABC7, their political reporter there, great guy, asked him about this recent poll.
2: Do you have any concerns going forward that as you continue to bash the council that has opposed some of your efforts, that it could turn out to be very counterproductive? Especially given the fact that the recent University of Chicago poll showed that most people don't want to see you run again and disapprove of your job rating. You know, I mean, that might suggest that you're the one who doesn't have the plot of the city, and perhaps they do.
3: All right.
1: Just an idiot.
3: All right, go ahead, Alice.
4: Is there an answer to your question?
3: To what?
4: Is bashing the council like this?
3: Give me your definition of bashing.
4: Everything you've said in the last 15 minutes about the council. And
3: the council not standing up for working people is bashing to you? Come on, guys.
0: That's psychotic. It was a psychotic laugh. Like,
1: well, look, people should be concerned about this. I mean, the guy's so unserious. It's not just reparations for his black people. No, Amy. It's reparations for people that were interfered with by ICE.
3: I believe the most relevant ballot referenda question around receiving reparations for communities that experienced that hardship, and whether that was on the west side of Chicago with a black man being placed in an illegal chokehold, or long guns being stuck into the faces of women and children, zip tied and thrown in vehicles, kidnapped, shot at. I mean, police officers, tear gas, right? And so the updated policy in the spirit of my executive order, there's stronger alignment to create a pathway for accountability.
1: This is why he's at 12%.
0: He keeps, some they always say if you keep repeating a story enough, a lie enough, you'll believe the lie. Mm-hmm. Why doesn't one reporter say, give me an example of people who were illegally, wrongfully zip tied? He goes on to talk about the story where the ICE bashed into somebody's home allegedly and zip tied a 5-year-old who was sleeping in his bed. That did not happen. I checked it out. So they're staying with this narrative just to make, you know, obviously they're against ICE because they need people here legally so that we don't lose a congressional seat. End of story. And eventually that they'll be able to vote.
1: Well, I think people are smarter than this. I think Brandon's a problem. I think though, unfortunately, like we were talking about with Drew DeMeglio of Restoration News, I think there's a whole host of voters out there that are buying the bull jive coming out of their state representative candidates without really investigating what's that policy mean in the end. If you can go ahead and take county property that you happen to have gotten for whatever reason, or you can buy property that you like as a government, and then you can go ahead and ask a developer to develop it and give them taxpayer funded grants to do so, and then you can go ahead and rent it at below market rates. What do you think that is? What do you think that is? Do you think that's affordable housing, Deb Conroy, in DuPage County? No, it's not. It's theft. It's interfering in the marketplace.
0: It's communism.
1: It is communism. It actually is communism. Okay, well, I got a funny story out of Alaska.
0: Tales from the North by Jeannie Eyes.
1: Alaska wants to seize a pilot's plane over a six-pack of beer, and the case is headed to the Supreme Court. A Bush palace.
0: I'm sorry. Can you read that headline again?
1: I know.
0: What?
1: The state authorities tried to illegally seize his $95,000 airplane after a passenger brought a six pack of a beer on the

0: flight bound for a dry village. The pilot sued to block his plane's seizure after he was convicted of an alcohol-related misdemeanor charge. The Alaska Supreme Court ruled in the state's favor that the plane was subject to criminal forfeiture laws. On Monday, however, the nation's highest court agreed to hear his case. Yes, he argues that taking his 1969 Cessna would violate the Eighth Amendment's excessive fines clause. I'm in my 80s now, and I've been fighting this for over a decade because I see it as my duty to ensure that the Bill of Rights actually means something to protecting against government overreach. Isn't that beautiful?
1: Oh,
0: I love
1: great.
0: It.
1: Drink the beer.
0: Six pack of beer.
1: It better be an IPA.
0: Going to the U.S. Supreme Court. Hey, way to fight for your rights. I love it. We need more people like him.
1: We'll be back tomorrow, 11 a.m., Free for All Friday. Have a great day.
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8: A new energy deal could shake up the Middle East. Lisa Brady, Fox News. President Trump demanding that Saudi Arabia normalize ties with Israel as part of a new civilian nuclear deal. Fox's Jared Halpern at the White House.
9: An agreement allowing U.S. firms to develop a civilian nuclear program in Saudi Arabia is contingent on Saudi Arabia joining the Abraham Accords, White House Press Secretary Caroline Levitt says.
10: Look, this is a condition that the president has spoken about many times with our Gulf and Arab allies.
9: But that condition was not included when the agreement was announced by U.S. officials earlier this week.
10: The president is always the final deal maker, as you know, and this is something that he has mentioned on numerous occasions.
9: The Abraham Accords, created during President Trump's first term, expanded the number of Muslim-majority countries with diplomatic ties to Israel.
8: The Saudis have previously said a path to Palestinian statehood is needed first. Iran has claimed its nuclear program is for civilian purposes. A war powers vote just failing in the U.S. Senate.
11: On this vote, the ayes of 47, the noes of 49, the motion is not agreed.
8: This after the House passed a resolution for the second time calling for Congress to approve any further military action in Iran. There have been 12 nights of U.S. strikes over attacks on commercial shipping in the Strait of Hormuz as Iran also keeps firing at Gulf neighbors.
12: The Trump economy is a disaster. Everyday Americans are drowning.
8: House Minority Leader Hakeem Jeffries says Democrats are fighting for an affordable America.
13: Democrats throw around the word affordability a lot, but when they had the chance to vote for the largest middle-class tax cuts in history, they refused.
8: White House spokeswoman Caroline Levitt says the bill signed by the president last year is spurring investment and tax savings. Congress has an end of September deadline to avoid another government shutdown. Right now, the Dow is down 463 points as U.S. oil prices top 90. $2 a barrel. 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
7: Now, your official weather forecast from the Air Right Heating and Cooling Weather Center.
14: This afternoon will be pleasant with a mix of sunshine and a few clouds, reaching a high of 79. Tonight will be partly cloudy with a low of 66. Tomorrow is expected to be nice with a blend of sunshine and a few clouds, reaching a high of 81. I'm meteorologist Jason Caterina on AM 560, The Answer.
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19: 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Sir.
1: All right. 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
0: and delivering common sense for the American people. Ladies and gentlemen, here's Scott Jennings.
2: WNBA player Sophie Cunningham standing firm and standing against men being allowed to play in women's sports. Fresh audio from the Indiana Fever star. You don't want to miss that. Lots going on up on Capitol Hill the last several hours. All the latest. Plus, we have two members of the House calling in to discuss these issues. Important conversations coming along today. And a campaign finance scandal brewing with Democrats taking advantage of the elderly, especially in Michigan. Shocking details you don't want to miss. Today, Thursday, July the 23rd, I'm Scott Jennings, broadcasting for Salem, and we come to you live today from the nation's capital. On this day, 1885, Ulysses S. Grant died at the age of 63. The great Civil War general and former president had defeated the Confederacy and preserved the Union, but now Grant was fighting two final battles. The first was against terminal throat cancer, the second against personal bankruptcy. A dishonest business partner had wiped him out, and Grant knew that he was dying. He feared he would leave his wife, Julia, with nothing. So, unable to speak and suffering terrible pain, Grant began furiously writing his memoirs. Someone with a fair amount of experience in the publishing industry learned that Grant was about to sign a book contract, paying him only 10% of the profits. Now, Grant was never very good in business. It was a failing that plagued him his entire life outside of his military and political service. So the man from the publishing industry rushed to Grant's home to try to stop this bad deal and to offer him a better one. This man said, "I can give you 70% of the profits." The man encouraged him, reviewed the pages, and recognized immediately that Grant's plain-spoken account of the Civil War and his life was something very special. Grant agreed to the new deal. He finished the 336,000-word manuscript, and then he died just a few days after completion on July the 23rd. Then his mysterious benefactor, well, he devised a brilliant campaign. 10,000 salesmen, many of them Union veterans, would go door to door selling this two-volume memoir, mostly across the North. It became one of the greatest publishing successes of the 19th century, eventually earning President Grant's widow, Julia, some $450,000, which is the equivalent of more than $14 million today. Who was the man that saved Grant's family and gave America one of its greatest memoirs? Well, his name was Samuel Clemens. Of course, you know him better as Mark Twain. As for today's news, a stunning warning today from the U.S. Secret Service. The agency has already investigated more than 10,000 threats against President Trump and other elected officials and protected officials this year. That's a 40% increase in threats over the same time last year. Secret Service Director Sean Curran tells the New York Post that the threat environment is, quote, off the charts, the worst he has seen in 24 years. Do we have a left-wing violence problem in this country? You bet we do, and our president and other senior officials are constantly in danger. Of course, when politicians and pundits constantly portray them as tyrants and existential threats and as Nazis, what do you expect other than violent outcomes? Here's one from the world of sports. WNBA star Sophie Cunningham standing out today as a beacon of common sense in a league that is often fueled by absolute nonsense. Cunningham plays for the Indiana Fever, same team as Caitlin Clark, and she, Cunningham, is taking a stand against allowing men to play in women's sports, something with which the vast majority of the country agrees. But as you know, the sports world is often an upside-down world, and this has set off all sorts of controversy. But Sophie Cunningham refuses to back down, even when hounded by woke sports journalists. I want you to listen to this interaction. Cut six.
22: On that same vein, in that story with ESPN, you talked about wanting to protect young girls who shouldn't have to go against biological men. Just can you expand your viewpoint on that?
23: I mean, I think I said what I said. I think it's kind of common sense. And I think I'll always believe in that. I think it's really important to protect children. And that's little girls who are also involved in that category. And so I stand on what I said, and I always believe that. Yeah. Do you see your advocacy on that, like, taking any form going forward?
9: You know, I don't know. I'm not a very political person, but I do have beliefs. I have morals, and I'll always stand on those and be true to who I am. And I think people are going to take it how they want to take it, but I've never even really said anything about that. And so when it comes just to protecting young girls in sport and women in sport, I feel very strongly about that. I think that's why you have Title IX. That's why you have some of the greats in women's sports. If Title IX and women's sports weren't protected, then you wouldn't hear about any type of women in sport. And so I think in the future, it's just really important to protect.
2: Sophie Cunningham. I like her. Good head on her shoulders. A common sense, critical thinker, working in a world of woke lunatics. Good player, too. Good for her and good for the Indiana Fever. A few weeks ago, we told you about Act Blue, the Democrat fundraising platform. They're in trouble. They're under investigation. The company's leader took the Fifth Amendment before Congress. Well, there is an update today, and this is an absolute scandal. Now, this is coming in from our friend Charlie LaDuff, who has a great podcast up in Michigan called the No BS News Hour, and he has a new site called the Michigan Enjoyer. Charlie found 88-year-old Elizabeth Waffle living on a modest pension in a rundown trailer. Her house had burned down 2 years ago. She owns no computer and has but spotty internet service. And yet, campaign finance records list this 88-year-old woman as making 14,696 political donations through Act Blue, totaling more than $150,000 over 5 years. That would mean nearly 8 donations every single day. Her response when confronted with the records, quote, $150,000? Hell no, I don't have that kind of money. Now, she acknowledges making a few small Democratic donations, but the records reportedly show contributions from multiple addresses, sometimes both on the same day, and donations to candidates that she says she's never even heard of. They also show 47 donations to Michigan Socialist Senate candidate Abdul El Sayed over the past 2 years. Now, El Sayed proudly claims to reject corporate PAC money, and he boasts about his small-dollar fundraising operation. Well, now he and Act Blue have some questions to answer. Taking advantage of an elderly widow to create the appearance of a grassroots fundraising operation would not merely be a campaign finance scandal, it would be a disgusting act of exploitation. The party that claims it wants to protect seniors, they have some explaining to do. I recommend you read all about this from our friend Charlie LaDuff in the Michigan Enjoyer. Capitol Hill, a little while ago, the U.S. House voted to stop President Trump from waging war against Iran. All Democrats voted yes. So did 4 Republicans, Barrett, Fitzpatrick, Massey, and Davidson. Now, over in the Senate, same resolution just failed a little while ago, 47-49, so the president's powers continue, but still, the House rebuke has to sting a little bit. On the plus side for Trump, the House Republicans, under the leadership of Magic Mike Johnson, the Speaker, did clear the decks of several issues yesterday. In one day, the Republicans passed 3 major bills. The annual defense policy package, they call it the NDAA, a ban on lawmakers trading stocks, and a budget resolution to allow for Reconciliation 3.0, and that does include the Save America Act. Now, our friend Congressman Brandon Gill points out that 90% of Americans agree that members of Congress should not be able to trade stocks and that you should have to show an ID to vote. And yet, 198 Democrats just voted against both of those things. We'll assume that we'll hear more about that in the fall election, or at least we should. I think it would be good strategy. Pretty clear, though, that Senate Republicans won't be taking up the reconciliation bill before Election Day. Leader Thune says his chamber wants to solve the September 30th funding fight first. If they don't, of course, the government will shut down. So as usual, we have high drama up on Capitol Hill. Now, when it comes to supplements, let's talk about that. 2 things matter most. Hey, does this work? And hey, can I trust it? 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Coming up, boy, Brandon Gill, who I mentioned earlier, is on fire this week. 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Stay with us.
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2: It is Thursday, July the 23rd. Common sense for the American people. 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Thank you for joining us today. Thank you for listening to us on the Salem Broadcasting Network. 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A lot of places to get the show and all your favorite shows from Salem. We're grateful for your loyalty and grateful for your attention. If you're a regular listener of the show, you know that a great friend of our show here is the great congressman from Texas, Brandon Gill. Brandon is in his first term, and already, you know, sometimes people call him a rising star. I don't think he's rising anymore. I think he has achieved the top of the heap in Washington, at least as it relates to making the libs look ridiculous in front of congressional committees. I sometimes watch these committees and I think, what are these people doing? This is a wasted opportunity. Brandon Gill never misses and he never wastes an opportunity. He had the Smithsonian hearings this week. He made the Smithsonian people look ridiculous. And yesterday he had the president of the American Bar Association up there to testify. And boy, did Brandon Gill do some work. Got a couple of clips for you. Let's listen first. They're sparring over transgender justices on the SCOTUS, the Supreme Court, cut number four.
7: So transgenders haven't been represented on the Supreme Court. Do you think that it's important that the next Supreme Court justice be transgender?
8: The ABA does not subscribe to any particular quotas.
7: I'm not asking about a quota. I'm asking about representation, diversity, equity, and inclusion.
8: The ABA supports diversity in all of its forms. And
7: have transgenders been included on the U.S. Supreme Court?
8: The ABA supports the full spectrum of diversity.
7: Do you think that it's a problem that the transgender community has never had representation on the U.S. Supreme Court?
8: The ABA believes in diversity, equity, and inclusion.
7: I'm asking you about diversity, equity, and inclusion. I'm asking you about inclusion of the transgender community.
8: We believe that people ought to bring their entire self to whatever role they're serving.
7: You're refusing to answer my question. Do you think that it's important that we have a transgender Supreme Court justice?
8: I believe that it's
7: in order to include that community.
8: I believe that it is always important. The ABA believes that it is always important to support and encourage diversity.
7: So we should have a transgender Supreme Court justice?
8: Diversity has many forms, and we believe that.
7: Do you think that you're not answering in a straightforward way? Do you think that's because of your own implicit bias?
8: I believe that I'm trying to explain that the ABA does not set quotas and does not believe.
7: Do you have implicit transphobia?
8: The ABA believes that diversity in all of its forms is important and helps the profession more globally.
2: Now, the term implicit bias, this is where Brandon Gill really dug in, because the ABA has an official policy that says we all have implicit biases. So Brandon Gill lasered in on this, and here's the next round, cut number eight.
7: According to the ABA's website, quote, all of us have implicit biases. Would you agree with that statement?
8: The ABA believes that diversity, equity, and inclusion improves the
7: practice. Would you agree with the statement that, quote, all of us have implicit biases from the ABA's website?
8: The ABA believes that diversity in all of
7: its forms is
8: important.
7: Is that a yes? Can I take that? It's a yes or no question. Do you believe that all of us have implicit biases, as your website says?
8: The ABA looks to remove barriers, and we examine.
7: That's not my question, ma'am. Do you believe that all of us have implicit biases?
8: I've expressed what the ABA is doing.
7: That is the ABA's position. As expressed by their website. Against which groups do you have implicit biases?
8: The ABA believes that it's important to always
7: Are you going
8: to
7: filibuster? Because it doesn't make you sound very good. I'm going to ask you again, against which groups do you have implicit biases?
8: It's important to always examine everyone's point of view. Yes. And where they may need to consider.
7: It is. What about your point of view?
8: I am here as the president of the American Bar Association.
7: And I'm asking you what your implicit biases are.
8: The ABA is an entity.
7: Have you reflected on your implicit biases?
8: I think about how I operate
7: what are they?
8: The world constantly.
7: Would you like to explain to us what they are?
8: I am here speaking on behalf of the ABA and the ABA. Right.
2: There is nobody alive walking this earth better at exposing the ridiculousness of the American left than Brandon Gill of Texas. I think, and I thank God for placing Brandon Gill in this job in Congress, in this moment in time, to expose these utter morons for who they really are. They say things, and they think, we'll never be called on this. And then they run into Brandon Gill, and it's absolutely glorious. Our hats off to Brandon Gill for a great week up on Capitol Hill. By the way, if you're 64 years old or older, you need to be careful about who you are trusting for Medicare advice. And I'll be honest, and you know this, the system's a mess. My parents have seen firsthand how easy it is to get steered into a plan that isn't quite the best fit. 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She thought she was already in a solid plan. There was nothing obviously wrong. 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Same coverage, same protection, but money back in her pocket. 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Dial #250. You say Medicare plan, or go to askchapter.org/Jennings. Take a break. More to come. Scott Jennings on Salem. Stay with us.

0: The following contains a celebrity impersonation.
1: Mr. President, we're seeing reporting that air conditioning systems are failing as temperatures rise. 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
7: Fox News, I'm Therese Crowley. Iran says it's all or nothing. Its parliament speaker posting in a region where we do not sell oil, no one will sell oil. Secretary of State Rubio says Iran snookered the Houthi rebels into hitting two oil tankers in the Red Sea. President Trump posts if this happens again, we'll hold Iran responsible and inflict major military punishment on Iran and the Houthis.
8: The problem with Iran is every time they make a deal, the people that are in charge there, they either break it or they want to change it. So it looks like they're not ready to make a deal, so they're going to continue to pay a price.
7: So will drivers. The price of gas and oil up. Brent crude flirting with $100. President Trump with a new requirement for Saudi Arabia's U.S. energy deal to develop nuclear power. It must join the Abraham Accords for peace through trade with Israel. And the House voted again to pass a war powers resolution tying the president's hands with Iran. 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
9: This afternoon will be pleasant with a mix of sunshine and a few clouds, reaching a high of 79. Tonight, expect partly cloudy skies with a low of 66. Tomorrow will be another nice day with a blend of sunshine and a few clouds and temperatures climbing to a high of 81. I'm meteorologist Jason Caterina on AM 560, The Answer.
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1: Mr. President, we're seeing reporting that air conditioning systems are failing as temperatures rise. 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
17: Coming up in 60 seconds from California, the great Congressman Tom McClintock will join us with an update from Capitol Hill. Talk to him shortly. First, I want to talk to you about America 250. You know, the July 4th holiday came and went, but we're still celebrating America 250. And you might be wondering, what can I do that's meaningful that will have a lasting impact on America 250 as we think about our anniversary? Well, my advice is this, and you heard me do it on this very show, and I was proud to do it. Take 10 minutes and read out loud the Declaration of Independence. Now, my friends over at Americans for Prosperity have launched the Declaration Project. It's a nationwide effort to help America rediscover the principles that made this country exceptional: dignity, freedom, opportunity, self-government. The Declaration tells us that all men are created equal, that our rights come from our Creator, and government derives its just powers from the consent of the governed. These truths are not meant just to hang in a museum. They are the foundation of American liberty then and now. So, my advice: get the Declaration of Independence. Read it aloud with your family and your friends. And when you do, you will feel so much pride in our country. I promise you. You read this out loud, you'll feel like a founding father. Sans wig. But you'll feel like a founding father when you do it. There's no better time to reconnect with the document that started it all. Take the pledge to read the Declaration. Go to a250toolkit.com/Scott. All right. It's Thursday, July the 23rd. You're listening to Common Sense for the American People. I'm Scott Jennings, broadcasting for Salem. Our next guest just gave a phenomenal, and I mean phenomenal, speech on the floor of the United States House. He was laying out for us in stark terms the battle that we face today, freedom versus socialism, and the dangers coming out of New York under the failed leadership and the radical, dangerous leadership and rhetoric of Zoran Mamdani. Let's listen to a little bit of that floor speech, cut one.
18: Mr. Speaker, if America follows Mr. Mamdani, it will not be the first civilization to succumb to the siren song of a benevolent, all-powerful government. But every civilization that's done so is awakened one morning to discover that the benevolence is gone and that the all-powerful government remains. The American founders feared that one day a generation might emerge that has lost the memory of freedom. Let that not be the legacy of our generation.
17: Joining us now, the man who gave that speech, the congressman from California's 5th District, Tom McClintock. Congressman, thank you for your time. Welcome back to the show. And let's start here. You represent California. Mamdani is in New York City. I recognize he's become a national figure. But what inspired you to give this speech to your colleagues on the House floor?
19: Well, I think this is becoming the great question of our age. I think back to Lincoln's address in 1858, the House Divided speech, where he said, "A house divided against itself cannot stand, and this government cannot endure permanently, half slave and half free." He said, I do not expect the government to dissolve. I do not expect the House to fall, but I do expect it will cease to be divided. It must become all one thing or all the other. He understood that there were two antithetical principles vying for the soul of our country, freedom and slavery. You can't compromise, and they're polar opposites. And he realized that ultimately one would triumph over the other. I think that wheel's come full circle. And now the great question of our age is between two antithetical principles, freedom and socialism. And if you stop and think about it, socialism and slavery spring from exactly the same poisonous principle. Lincoln described it as the same spirit that says, you work and toil and make bread, and I will eat it. That's the moment that we've come to as a country. And I think that's why the politics are becoming so intense and so polarized, because we're dealing with two principles that simply cannot coexist.
17: I think that is extremely well said, Congressman. I was watching a video the other day of some of these organizers of the Democratic Socialists of America. We're talking about what their goals and what their aims are. These are people who hold positions in this socialist organization. One of them said, this has stuck with me, we aim to destroy the American empire from the inside out. And that chilled me when I heard it, and I think about it every day. But I think when I hear Mamdani and the rest of these socialists and the way they describe our country and what they want to do, I think they are making it very clear. That's, in fact, the ultimate goal. Destroy the United States of America as we've known it. Do you think people in your district, do you think Americans are waking up to this existential threat to our country, to our Constitution?
19: Oh, they're certainly going to wake up to it. The only question is whether they wake up to it too late. You know, the siren song we keep hearing from the left is, well, capitalism, that's dog eat dog, look out for yourself, selfishness. You remember what Walt said about socialism, it's neighborliness, it's taking care of one another. And they've got it exactly backwards. The only way to succeed in a capitalist system is you've got to figure out what your neighbor needs and how to get it for them better than they can get it for themselves. It might be mowing their lawn, it might be doing brain surgery on their child, but whatever it is, you have to help your neighbor. Socialism is taking what one person has earned by helping others and giving it to someone who's not. Now, it's true if I take a dollar from Peter and give it to Paul. Paul's got an extra dollar to spend. I've helped Paul. I've hurt Peter to that exact same amount. But what I've really done is I've taken from both of them a dollar's worth of incentive to help each other. Paul no longer needs to help Peter. He now has his dollar. Peter no longer profits from helping Paul. And you dissolve the glue that holds a society together. And it requires enormous amounts of force. Freedom, capitalism, requires no force because each individual makes their own decisions to their mutual betterment. Socialism requires nothing but force because you have to compel people to act against their own interests and their own judgment. And that's why it's failed wherever it has been applied in any period of history and in any part of the world, including in this country. We can see how the socialist regimes that we're seeing slowly appear in places like California, what they do to destroy the quality of life of most beautiful states of the 20th century, most beautiful cities of the 20th century. Socialism doesn't work any better here than everywhere else in the world it's ever been tried.
17: Congressman Tom McClintock of California is our guest. As you speak to us about the dangers of socialism, I'm looking over my shoulder here, well, over my desk. I see a headline I have CNN on. New Hampshire poll. Alexandria Ocasio-Cortez leads 2028 Democratic presidential field in New Hampshire. I saw this pop out from the University of New Hampshire last night. You know, sometimes, Congressman, I hear people say, well, it might work in an individual district, but ultimately, you know, the country, you know, they're going to reject this. You know, the whole party nationally, there's no way they would fall for this. But I'm telling you right now, she could win. She could win a place like New Hampshire. She could win. And if you don't think that socialism is on the doorstep or that the barbarians are already inside the gates, think again. AOC is leading a serious poll in one of the most serious states, New Hampshire, for 2028. It's chilling, but the stakes of it are high. And what we do as Republicans to fight this, I mean, we have to stand up for our country now, because once you cross the threshold, it's hard to go back.
19: Well, we have to help people connect the dots between the votes they cast and the policies that affect their quality of life. And all you need to do, look at the states where socialism has already been well introduced. California, Illinois, New York. What do you see there? And for that matter, all of the beautiful cities they've destroyed, San Francisco, Baltimore, St. Louis, Washington, D.C., New York City, you can go on and on. They have all of the same social and economic pathologies. sky-high taxes, failing schools, rising crime, rampant homelessness. You see a scarcity of basic things like energy, water, housing, and sky-high prices for all of those things. Ultimately, you see failing businesses and then families fleeing. We're seeing an enormous population exodus out of the blue states for the red ones as people begin to vote with their feet in desperation. That's the consistent lesson that wherever you look that you cannot help but draw if you simply observe what these systems produce. And it's always the same. You know, Churchill, I think, said it best. He said, the inherent vice of capitalism is the equal sharing of blessings. The inherent virtue of socialism is the equal sharing of miseries. Well, that's a universal principle.
17: I was on television Sunday morning with this guy. I had not met him before. He actually had worked for AOC as a staffer, and he was arguing for socialism. And, you know, he turns to me and he says, you know, I'm from Tennessee, and we had the TVA, and, you know, we have post offices and this and that. And I hear more of them making this argument that if you have any basic level of government services or government programming, that necessarily means you're already living in a socialist society. This attempt to redefine what socialism is, he was a happy guy. Mom Donnie smiles a lot. These are the smiling instruments of our destruction. People should not fall for this argument. Having some basic level of government is not socialism. Seizing the means of production in vast portions of our economy, that is socialism. That is the intention. But the gateway here is to try to redefine it and make you feel better about it so that you have no idea what you're voting for. They're trying to take advantage of the ignorance of the American people. And that's, I think you're right. Republicans have to correct that and educate folks.
19: Exactly right. And it doesn't do any good just to say, you know, communism is bad, socialism is bad. You have to lay out the case, and the case should be the easiest ever made because the entire history of mankind comes down to four words: freedom works, socialism sucks.
17: I love that. Congressman Tom McClintock of California. We've got about a minute here before I let you go. A lot going on Capitol Hill. The House last night passed a budget resolution. You did the NDAA. One or two other things. So you've done a little bit of work here. The Senate seems to be a hang up right now. Any indication about whether the leadership in the House and the Senate, all from the same party, can get together on any of these priorities that the Republicans want to do here before the fall elections?
19: Well, I think ultimately the Senate has to, and they have this annoying tendency to not see things our way, but in the House. But ultimately, necessity, I think, is going to compel them to take the actions that are necessary to replenish our armaments, to secure the integrity of our elections at a time when confidence in those elections is an all-time low. These are critical issues that have to be addressed, and I believe the senators will rise to the occasion.
17: I hope you're right, and I hope we get some common ground and some common strategic viewpoint here that I think the American people – they're not buying what the Democrats are selling. They're not in love with Democrats, but they need to see that the Republicans are working on their behalf. And there's a few things being thrown out of the House right now that would show them that. And so if we can get the Senate to come around on it, all the better for our electoral prospects later this fall. Congressman Tom McClintock, one of the great fighters for freedom and against socialism in the House. Thanks for coming by today.
19: Well, Scott, it's always a pleasure and an honor. Thank you for all of your commentaries on CNN, and it's wonderful.
17: We fight them every day. We fight the good fight every day. Nice to know we have folks like you out there carrying the torch as well. All right. I want to talk to you all for a moment about Alzheimer's disease. This is an actual economic time bomb for our country. We are not ready. The cases are going to double to 14 million by the year 2060. This is a huge burden on American families. We're simply not dealing with it as a country. Our competitors in the world are. China, they've got a program going on there to do more early diagnosis and treatment. But here, we're still waiting until it's too late, but we can turn this around. We have the tools. We have simple blood tests that can spot the early signs of Alzheimer's. That'll keep people healthier longer and in the workforce. That would be good for families, good for the economy. It's good common sense. That's good politically. Most voters say if you're in favor of Alzheimer's detection and diagnosis and treatment, they would look kindly upon that at the ballot box. If you want to know more about this fight to control this economic time bomb known as Alzheimer's, go to our friends at marketinstitute.org. That's marketinstitute.org. More to come after this. It's Scott Jennings on Salem. Stay with us.
0: The following contains a celebrity impersonation.
1: Mr. President, we're seeing reporting that air conditioning systems are failing as temperatures rise. What is your response?
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32: One man standing tall against the leftist mob. Here's Scott Jennings.
17: All right. Thursday, July 23rd, Common Sense for the American People. As you know, I have this political theory that even though the generic political environment may favor Democrats a little, and historically it would favor the party out of power, I think in some of the closest congressional districts in the nation, Democrats have nominated candidates that simply exist so far outside the mainstream that they may take an otherwise competitive situation and make it non-competitive. Done a couple of these this week. Here's the next one. It's Colorado's 8th district. This seat is one of, if not the most, evenly divided districts in the nation. The Cook PVI, which is a political analyst term for trying to describe the tilt or lean of the district, is dead even. Dead even. That means it is exactly even with the nation's voting pattern. The district has voted for the winner of the past 5 presidential elections. So today it's held by the Republicans, specifically by freshman Congressman Gabe Evans, who's a former police officer and Army officer. He was one of only 4 Republicans to oust an incumbent House Democrat in 2024. However, Congressman Evans' opponent does not have

0: I'm going to run on. We're going to give up meat. And instead, you should eat nuts and berries only. Cut two.
1: The IPCC recently concluded that agricultural emissions will increase by 40% by 2050 without strong intervention. Simply put, achieving the goals of the Paris Agreement will not be possible without a substantial transition in the global food system from environmentally damaging foods to more sustainable choices. To address the critical environmental problems of agriculture, a team of leading scientists from various scientific backgrounds and nations created a report known as the Planetary Health Diet, which outlines the ideal food production levels that optimize both health and sustainability. With their goal of nutritiously feeding 10 billion people in 2050 while maintaining the environmental objectives of the Paris Agreement, the report concludes that the globe must dramatically shift away from animal products and towards fruits, vegetables, legumes, whole grains, and nuts.
0: You know, they're doing this with Tallarico in Texas as well. You have this crop of weirdo Democrats running in heavy meat and dairy cattle places saying, "Now we're going to get rid of the meat. Nuts and berries for you, people of Colorado." But he describes himself as a former vegan, by the way, this Rutenell. And again, I cannot stress to you enough, this is an agriculture district. Some of the biggest meat and dairy producers in the country are in this district. So that's Manny Rutenell. Some breaking news on Rutenell's come out just today. This comes from the reporters over at the Washington Free Beacon. In fact, this just coming out in the last hour. I'm just looking at this. I'm going to give it to you as I'm getting it. So the Washington Free Beacon says that they have uncovered deleted Reddit comments. Reddit is a social platform where people comment on lots of things. So Rutenell says in these deleted comments that he wants animals to have the same rights as people. And that in turn, that means we would prohibit using animals for food. He also was advocating in these comments that you should feed your dog a vegetarian diet, and that animals will be taken to sanctuaries when they pass the animal liberation legislation that he has in mind. So I guess we need to bone up on Animal Farm, because if Manny Rutenell gets to Congress, I guess that's what we're going to have. Animal Farm, where the animals have more rights than the people. This is the reason I bring this up. It sounds ridiculous, because it is ridiculous, but what the political malpractice of the Democrats here is so obscene to a practitioner. Take this dead even district. You know, these are mainstream, middle of the road people. It's not an extremely partisan district. And you take the most weirdo, liberal, leftist lunatic you can find and try to present that as a reasonable congressman for a dead even district. Colorado 8, Gabe Evans is a good one. And he's running against one of the most radical leftists in the country who's got some strange ideas. Rutenell, not good for Colorado, not good for America. Take a break. Come back with more after this. It's Scott Jennings. Stay with us.
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8: More U.S. assets are on the move. I'm Lisa Brady, Fox News.
9: There are indications the war with Iran could escalate in the coming days.
8: Fox's Trey Yingst in Tel Aviv. As the Wall Street Journal reports, the U.S. military is surging equipment, medics, and special forces to the region, giving President Trump more options.
9: This does follow the 12th straight night of U.S. strikes against Iran. They have expanded the target list, not just going after positions near to the Strait of Hormuz, but also deeper inside of Iranian territory. According to CENTCOM, the recent strikes have focused on degrading Iran's ability to threaten vessels in the Strait of Hormuz. Remember, President Trump on Wednesday warned Iran directly, saying the United States would target one bridge or power plant anytime Iran shoots at a ship in the Strait.
8: The president also warning the Iran-backed Houthis in Yemen that both they and Iran will face more punishment if more ships are attacked in another critical waterway. Iran remains publicly defiant, making counter threats. The Secret Service says a member of the Vice President's security detail is being investigated over allegations tied to a suspected news leak, with a criminal probe not being ruled out. This follows a recent report that some agents had privately expressed frustration over last-minute travel requests from Vice President Vance and his family. Sentencing day for the man who attacked state lawmakers and their spouses in Minnesota, killing two people.
10: Vance Belter sentenced to two life terms plus 40 years in prison in the 2025 killings of Minnesota State Rep. Melissa Hortman and her husband Mark at their Twin Cities home, and the shootings of State Senator John Hoffman and his wife Yvette at their home in a string of attacks that targeted other lawmakers. He pled guilty in a deal to avoid the death penalty. In one of many victim impact statements, Senator Hoffman saying, "He looked me in the eyes and pulled the trigger. He looked at my wife and pulled the trigger again. Deliberate decisions to end our lives."
8: Fox's Jeff Manasso. 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
7: Now, your official weather forecast from the Air-Rite Heating and Cooling Weather Center.
11: This afternoon will be pleasant with a mix of sunshine and a few clouds, reaching a high of 79. Tonight will be partly cloudy with a low of 66. Tomorrow is expected to be nice with a blend of sunshine and a few clouds, reaching a high of 81. I'm meteorologist Jason Caterina on AM 560, The Answer.
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24: 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Fighting for free speech, Western civilization, and delivering common sense for the American people. 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
25: A lot going on today, Thursday, July the 23rd. Let's take a quick check of the headlines. President Trump speaking last night in Georgia. Long speech, covered a lot of issues, but still, the president is out there touting those Trump accounts for your children. Cut 13.
26: It's called the Trump accounts, and it's hot as a pistol. It's hot as a pistol. And under this groundbreaking new policy, every American child gets a tax-free investment savings account that can grow over the course of their childhood.
25: Likely going to be one of the biggest legacy items for the Trump presidency is these Trump accounts. You can, if you haven't signed up, do it. If you have kids of any age, go to TrumpAccounts.gov. Everybody will tell you this is a good idea. We have more migrant crime going on in Minnesota. This is a gruesome story. An Ethiopian-born man accused of executing three employees inside a St. Paul apartment complex leasing office over a $65 a month parking contract dispute. Police say Sigab Benesu shot Adam Will Wording and Dana Silcox six times each, and then he killed 25-year-old Nancy Zambrano as she tried to escape through the window. Investigators recovered 21 shell casings. Benesu was arrested 200 miles away, and he was driving one of the victim's cars. According to documents in court, he told police, quote, "I hate the American system," and he blamed the American system for his personal problems. He now faces three counts of second-degree murder. We'll see if Minnesota Governor Tim Walz wants to intervene on his behalf the way he did that child sex abuser the other day. Back on Capitol Hill, always striving here to bring you the most up-to-date information about policymaking in Washington. I was perusing my social media feed and came across an interesting comment from our next guest, the chairman of the Oversight Committee, Jamie Comer. Congressman Comer of Kentucky's 1st District, welcome into the show. You were talking about, I think, one of the most critical healthcare policy reforms that the Republicans have been able to accomplish, and you've been the leader on it, and it is PBM reform, pharmacy benefit manager reform. These PBMs were the middlemen in the pharmaceutical system, and basically it made it cost more for people to get prescription drugs. You and the Republicans stepped in on PBMs. You were talking about this yesterday. Give us the latest on that.
0: Yeah, the PBMs were created with good intentions, Scott. Everything in government is created with good intentions. But over time, the PBMs have evolved. And what PBMs were created to do was negotiate drug prices on behalf of health insurers and consumers and Medicare and Medicaid. These were supposed to negotiate prices between the consumer and the pharmaceutical companies. But over time, these PBMs have become profit centers. And I'm a Republican. I'm all about making money. But what's happened is they've done opposite of what Republicans want. Republicans want more competition in healthcare and hope that the competition drives prices down. But PBMs have become profit centers, and they've become vertically integrated. They pushed a lot of independent pharmacies out. If you think about wherever you live in the United States, how many independent pharmacies there were 10 years ago versus today. The reason that these independent pharmacies have disappeared is because the PBMs have put them out of business. The pharmacies had to negotiate with the PBMs to buy drugs. Well, then the PBM said, you know what, we'll just put in our own mail order pharmacy and we'll get a monopoly on the pharmacy market. And another problem with the PBMs, in addition to driving their competition out of the marketplace, is that PBMs, when an oncology doctor or something like that prescribes a medication for their patient, they usually try to prescribe the generic equivalent if that's available. Well, the PBMs make more money off the brand name drugs than the generic drugs, so they're steering patients and rejecting doctors' prescriptions for certain medications and steering them towards a more expensive medication for the consumer that they can make more money on. This has been happening. We had three oversight committee hearings about it. When we started this issue, there weren't many people in Congress that knew what pharmacy benefit manager was. Now they're, you know, overwhelming support to kind of rein these guys in, and that's what we did this week.
25: One of the things I like about this is that the Republicans took the time here to make sure that you didn't do anything with unintended consequences, and you looked at individual niche situations. One of those is in the long-term care pharmacy. They're a little different, these long-term care pharmacies. And during the Biden administration, you know, they sort of did these sweeping, you know, one-size-fits-all regulations, and it put long-term care pharmacies in a real bind. Republicans have taken care here to try to get it right and recognize that there are certain parts of this, you know, there's little niche angles that have to be attended to. So if you're out there and you've been dealing with, say, long-term care, I think one of the core messages is Republicans, they hear you, they see you, and they're going to enact policies and regulations here that recognize, you know, a one-size-fits-all just isn't going to work. Talk to us about that a little bit.
0: Yeah, exactly. That, you know, healthcare is so different. Everybody's healthcare situation is different. Marketplaces are different. Long-term care pharmacy is obviously very different than your local corner drugstore. And we have a, you know, tremendous long-term care provider in Kentucky. We've worked very closely with them to ensure that this legislation doesn't have any unintended consequences on their business model. We're primarily focused on the three big PBMs. They control over 80% of the marketplace now. They're vertically integrated, and we have highlighted instance after instance where they have gouged consumers, and instead of giving them a generic equivalent, gave them the more profitable one. They delayed through their bureaucracy the beginning of medication for people with cancer. If you get diagnosed with cancer, you want to get on medication that day. You want to start fighting that day. But some of the PBMs drag their feet, and every day is a matter of life and death when you have cancer. So, but we've worked closely with the long-term care pharmacies to ensure that this doesn't have anything that will impact them negatively. We want to keep them doing what they're doing because that's time is of the essence with that situation.
25: Congressman Jamie Comer, chairman of the House Oversight Committee, is our guest. Congressman, one other issue on which you've been very active has to do with the post office, postal reform. The inspector general from the post office has been up on Capitol Hill several times recently talking with this report that she has issued. And in it, it says there is $2 billion in mail package fraud. Some of that's coming from China. I know you keep tabs on the post office, and I know you work very hard to protect rural postal service. Your district in Kentucky's got a lot of rural routes out there for the post office. But it's pretty clear we've got billions of dollars in fraud over at the post office. Are you looking into that right now? Are you talking to the post office about how to solve that at the moment?
0: Yeah, the post office is a disaster right now. I think the president said that. I'm going to quote him. He's exactly right. They're losing billions of dollars. It takes forever to get your mail. A lot of mail gets lost. And then on top of it now, we have these reports that we suspect that there's massive amounts of fraud. You have drugs being smuggled in. You have, a lot of these healthcare providers. They're manipulating these fraudulent healthcare providers are manipulating the Postal Service to be able to obviously commit their fraud. Then you have theft, and that's a big issue. At a lot of the mail sorting facilities, you have, a lot of high turnover with employees. There's just, unfortunately, 99% of the employees that work for the Postal Service are outstanding, but there's some bad actors that have been hired recently with one intention to go in. It's organized crime in certain cities in the United States where there's been just a lot of theft in these mail sorting facilities by these postal employees that were recently hired, and they were hired for one purpose. The employees had one purpose, and that was not to deliver the mail efficiently or sort the mail efficiently, but to steal as much as they could before they got caught. So there's just a lot of internal problems with the Postal Service, and this IG report just highlights the fraud and the theft that's taking place every day in the Postal Service.
25: I know it seems a little off the beaten path, but I brought these issues up with you today because, you're one of the foremost Republican communicators out there. People see you on TV almost every day, but it seems to me that a Republican messaging plan for the fall election might do well to include the fact that it's Republicans and Trump that have lowered prescription drug prices, done smart things on policy to lower prescription drug prices, and that it's Republicans who continue to root out the waste, fraud, and abuse out of government, and that fraud certainly extends to something in your jurisdiction, which is the U.S. Postal Service. Congressman Comer, I know you're traveling. Appreciate your time stopping at the airport to say hello to us today.
0: Thank you, Scott. Appreciate you.
25: All right, Congressman Jamie Comer, Congressman from the 1st District of Kentucky, Chairman of House Oversight. We take a break and come back with more after this. It's Scott Jennings. Stay with us. 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Death of Recess. It comes from Angel Studios. It's not really about recess. It's about control. This documentary exposes how the classroom didn't just evolve. It was intentionally designed, standardized, and centralized. Powerful institutions shaped it, and now they protect it. 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Parents were pushed out. Bureaucracies grew stronger, and kids lost freedom. This film examines how controversial gender ideology entered classrooms, all while families are told to stay quiet. Institutions protect themselves, not the children. This system didn't fail by accident. It calcified, and if we don't challenge it, it will not change. That's why independent platforms matter. Angel Studios is willing to distribute stories that mainstream outlets won't touch. 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
11: 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The Answer. He's the author of the best-selling book, A Revolution of Common Sense. Here's Scott Jennings.
25: If we are having a revolution of common sense, the left is engaged in a revolution of uncommon nonsense. If you've wondered what these people, these socialists, talk to each other about when they get together privately, well, we have some reporting about that. I want to get to that in about 60 seconds. First, I want to talk to you about supplements and about getting rid of your pain. It's a very important conversation. The older you get, the more aches and pains you might be getting. And that's probably caused by, honestly, inflammation in your body. And there's a supplement out there called Relief Factor that helps go to the core of that inflammation and then that, therefore, helps resolve some of your pain issues. But, you know, when you're thinking about supplements, The questions that you often have really boil down to two. Does this work and can I trust this? Now, rather than me telling you about it, but I could. I've used it. My dad's used it. But rather than me telling you about it, I'm going to let our customers do the talking. 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You get connected up to our local team, very friendly folks. They'll do everything they can do to help you out. And I hope that if you try Relief Factor and you have the same results as Doug and his wife, you'll send us your story, and we'll read it here on the Scott Jennings Show. All right, it's Thursday, July 23rd, Common Sense for the American People. Some reporting here. This is from Fox News, and I find this to be so illuminating. Because I've noticed this lately in my appearances on CNN, and I've noticed a few like celebrity types, you know, it's sort of like the smiling instruments of our destruction. You know, they're smiling and happy. You know, socialism did this. Socialism did that. They're trying to put a happy face on all this. There's nothing happy about this, by the way. They're trying. They're trying to market socialism to you in a happy way. But it makes you wonder, what do they say to each other when they're getting together? Here's the reporting. Several prominent Democrats were caught on camera participating in a progressive political video call, which began with one speaker comparing America to a Nazi regime ruled by, quote, dead-eye psychopaths and, quote, bloodthirsty imperialists. Well, that doesn't sound like very happy marketing, but here we go. Participants on the call, which was hosted by an organization called Progressive Victory in March. And they included, oh, I guess the call was in March. The group is Progressive Victory. The call was in March. Who was on the call? Well, Ro Khanna, you've seen him out there. He's become a lunatic. He might even run for president. He was on the call. And then you had several of these Democratic Socialists of America endorsed candidates, including, we talk about him a lot on the show, Abdul El-Sayed of Michigan, Cori Bush, and Daryliza Avila Chevalier. That's the lunatic socialist in New York City who says she's going to abolish prisons, abolish the police, abolish ICE, abolish borders, abolish the Senate, abolish, abolish, abolish America. That's their platform. So you had all these people on the call. By the way, these people are presented as reasonable people, particularly Ro Khanna. At the start of the call, organizers introduced left-wing podcaster Kyle Kulinski, who they called an up-and-comer. He launched into a diatribe in which he said the U.S. and Israel are creating the Fourth Reich. Probably come as a surprise to the Jews in Israel that they were creating the Fourth Reich. They're not very smart over there on the left, are they? These are genuinely repulsive, disgusting, wretched, depraved human beings. They enjoy the pain and the violence and the suffering and the death and the destruction and on the rest of the world, Kulinski railed. All this is what they talk about. What you see publicly, the smiling instruments of our destruction, Mamdani and whatever. Behind the scenes, when they're talking to each other, this craziness. Thanks for Fox News for digging this up. Take a break. More after this. It's Scott Jennings on Salem. Stay with us.
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13: Fox News, I'm John Saucier. The federal government is funded until the end of September. The House has already passed a stopgap measure that would give funding until early December. White House Press Secretary Caroline Leavitt says President Trump supports this funding bill.
14: This president and this White House wants the government to remain open, unlike the Democrats in this town who have been acting as obstructionists.
13: New York Congresswoman Alexandria Ocasio-Cortez, speaking about the House of Representatives, passing a war powers resolution to try and stop the war against Iran. She says the measure is a clear message to lawmakers on both sides.
15: This is a message that of both the depravity and wrongheadedness of going into Iran, upending the global economy, and also a complete lack of focus on the needs of working class America.
13: Four Republicans broke ranks to vote with Democrats in support of this resolution, which can be vetoed by the president. 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
17: This afternoon will be pleasant with a mix of sunshine and a few clouds, reaching a high of 79. Tonight, expect partly cloudy skies with a low of 66. Tomorrow will be another nice day with a blend of sunshine and a few clouds and temperatures climbing to a high of 81. I'm meteorologist Jason Caterina on AM 560, The Answer.
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25: Little breaking news on the crime front. Turns out, based on the latest statistics, you, my fellow Americans, are living in a lot less violent country. That's according to the data. We're going to get the lowdown from Adam Gelb in just a moment. He's CEO of Council on Criminal Justice. He's standing by. First, I want to talk to you about something that the bureaucrats really don't want you to know about or don't want to talk about because they're failing at it, and that is that Alzheimer's is becoming an economic time bomb and our country is simply not ready. Cases are on track to nearly double to 14 million by 2060. This will put pressure on families, our workforce, Medicare, Medicaid, across the board. Bad outcomes if we do nothing about this. Here's what should get your attention. American families shoulder most of the burden on this. They cover about 70% of the lifetime care cost of about $400,000. This is a disaster for families. And it's a disaster for our country because we're standing still and our competitors in the world are dealing with it right now. China, in fact, has launched a national priority to aggressively expand early diagnosis and treatment. We're just waiting until it's too late. We have tools. We have these blood tests that can spot the early signs of Alzheimer's that keep you healthier longer and in the workforce. We just don't use them effectively. Voters want their politicians to do this, by the way. 80% of voters say they'll support a candidate who prioritizes access to Alzheimer's detection, diagnosis, and treatment. And by the way, if they did this, it would be good for families, good for the economy, and it is common sense. If you want to learn more about this, and I suggest you do, go to our friends at marketinstitute.org. That's marketinstitute.org. All right, Thursday, July the 23rd. Let's talk crime. This is a little bit of breaking news here on the show, bringing in now Adam Gelb. He's former reporter and aide on Capitol Hill, and now the CEO of the Council on Criminal Justice. They've got their latest report on crime in America's biggest cities. We have major new findings on just how well that under the Trump administration we have been doing when it comes to dramatically reducing violent crime. Adam, welcome into the Scott Jennings Show. The numbers are just out. What do we know about violent crime in America based on your research?
26: Thanks, Scott. It's good to be with you. Let me just give you some of the top lines here. Crime has been falling the last couple of years, and we're seeing it drop further. In the first half of 2026, our new numbers out today show that homicide is dropping further. We predicted at the end of last year that the 2025 homicide total would be the lowest in recorded history, going all the way back to 1900, something President Trump mentioned in his State of the Union address earlier this year. And we're looking at, through the first half of this year, another 18% drop in homicide. So that would take us to a new historic low. And at the same time, if you look at it just over the past few years, we peaked in about 2021, and it's been coming down since 2021, and now the homicide rate, we think through the first half of this year will be half of what it was just a few years ago. It's a dramatic drop. And, you know, we talk about the numbers and we have some more numbers to talk about, Scott, but this is really about lives. It's about saving lives, thousands of lives saved here and community life improved. There's a lot behind the numbers. And we got to recognize that even though it's come way down, there are still far too many people who fall victim to homicide. And these numbers are cold comfort to folks still living in hard hit communities.
1: Well, I agree with you. It's about lives. And I would just add on to that. It's about quality of life. I mean, if you're living in one of these places, I'm thinking of a place like Memphis, Tennessee. You know, terrible. Couldn't even go downtown. And thanks to this federal, state, and local task force that Trump has put together down there, you've seen huge reductions in crime in a place like Memphis. I think it's also true for like Washington, D.C. Talk to me about, but you know, quality of life in those places. I mean, it's getting better. Yes, any violent crime is bad, but if you're seeing these kinds of massive reductions, you feel better about where you're living if you're just seeing less of this violent crime on the street. Talk to our listeners about this. Where do you get this data? How do we measure this? And I know we're talking about this being in the largest cities. Is this data also applicable to rural areas in our country? Kind of give us an idea of how the data breaks out and where it comes from.
26: Right. We started right in the summer of 2020 taking a snapshot of what was happening in big cities, because as you and your viewers will remember well, violence did start to spike as COVID broke out and as the social racial justice protests started happening in the aftermath of the killing of George Floyd. And so these are about three dozen cities that we've been tracking now for 6 years, and they are larger cities. So straight up answer to your question is we're not looking at rural jurisdictions, but it is fascinating kind of how closely the trends in urban and suburban and urban areas have tracked each other over the past few years. They have not been big discrepancies. So the data is directly from law enforcement websites in these cities, and we're just pleased that they're providing that data to the public, and we're able to scrape it off of their sites and provide these snapshots so that we have a sense in real time of what is actually happening. There's another
1: Adam
26: big Gelb, piece of
1: Adam, let me just tell the listeners here, that voice you're hearing is Adam Gelb, Counsel on Criminal Justice. I'm a layperson at this. I read the stats. I see people like you. You've got, you know, you're living this every day. I'm anxious to know that the numbers are going down, but I'm also anxious to know, and I suspect much of our audience is, why? What are the factors that would lead to these massive reductions in violent crime? I have my theories and I have my questions, so I'm going to start with one if you'll answer it for me. Do you think that there is a correlation between the deporting of violent illegal aliens and violent crimes going down in major metropolitan areas?
26: Yeah. Scott, there is no single easy explanation. And if we default to saying it's this, if the right folks on the right say, well, it's immigration enforcement and deportation, the folks on the left say, well, it's more community programs and community violence interruption programs, we're really going to miss the opportunity to understand what is really going on behind this. And to learn the lessons that we need to learn in order to make sure that these gains that we're seeing endure and don't evaporate. And so there are so many things that are happening here, long term and short term in the system and not. What we're seeing, Scott, is a very broad reduction of crime in cities and jurisdictions across the country. And these are cities that have different policing and prosecution and violence reduction models. They are cities with different governing philosophies of their mayors and councils. There are different housing and economic conditions, and they have very different levels of federal enforcement activity. And so when we see that kind of variance along many of the factors that you would think would be driving these drops, then it suggests that there are some really macro level forces that are at work here beyond individual policy practice and program.
1: So it's important for people like me not to get fixated on one possible thing that could be reducing crime. But I do have questions about things we hear about in the news. So let me go to number two. Do you believe that states and jurisdictions that keep violent criminals in jail longer are experiencing greater reductions? We've heard a lot of news stories where you've got local prosecutors and judges that seem to be interested in putting violent criminals back out on the street as soon as possible. But in some places, they don't do that. I'm wondering if you detect a difference. Keeping violent people in jail, it would seem to me, would be helpful in reducing violent crime. What do you know about that particular correlation?
26: Yeah, it's a big question you're asking. And the bottom line is that locking up repeat dangerous violent offenders and keeping off the streets for a long time is not only the just thing to do, it is an effective thing to do with respect to reducing crime. Here's where the argument gets much trickier, Scott. And it's simply this, that the swiftness and certainty of being apprehended and brought to justice is a far more effective deterrent and far cheaper for taxpayers than to throw a lot of people in prison for a long time, keep them well past their crime prone and committing years. You may want to do that for retributive purposes and people make sure that people do the crime they need to do the time. But what we have, unfortunately, is in the political system a dialogue that pushes the conversation always to let's just lengthen sentences. And that actually works against the things that we know are more effective to reduce crime, which is solving more crimes, deterring more crimes on the front end.
1: Final question on policy, and then I want to talk to you about your organization in general. Are you seeing any impacts where states and municipalities have invested more resources in the police? Do they see better outcomes on violent crime reduction than, say, places where they've gone through a bout of, say, reduction in funding for policing agencies?
26: Right. It's a great question, and it's analysis that we would like to do. This report doesn't go there. We're simply tracking the numbers at this point. But there is a correlation in the long-term research on this that does show that policing matters for certain. The key takeaway, though, is that it's really the quality of policing, Scott, not just the quantity. And I think we've seen those dynamics here where police have been on their back heels, during 2020 and 21, and staffing did drop down. We've seen that rebound not quite back to the pre-COVID staffing levels, but far more importantly, and a lot of police chiefs would tell you the same thing. The numbers and staffing levels are important, but what they think is helping reduce crime is that they are more precisely targeting the people who are disproportionately driving the crime problems in their communities.
1: All right, Adam Gelb, that's the voice you're hearing. He's the CEO of the Council on Criminal Justice. I got about 30 seconds, Adam. Tell us about the CCJ and tell us who you are, what you do, and where can people find more information? If they want to follow up and get all this evidence and data that you pulled together, where can we get it on the Internet?
26: Okay. Come see us at councilonCJ.org. We're a nonpartisan research and policy organization. We're part think tank and part invitational membership organization. We have about 355 elected members who are sort of the top leaders in policing and courts and corrections. And the main thing we do, Scott, is call balls and strikes, just like we're doing here. It's a rare position that we find ourselves in to be trusted by folks like you and the White House and also folks on the left as an organization that is cutting through the partisan and advocacy talking points. Yep. and telling it like it is.
1: Well, I think on a topic as serious as this, actual evidence, actual data to inform policy decisions is a good thing. Thank you for providing it, Adam Gelb with the Council on Criminal Justice. We'll have you back soon. I want to talk to you all for a moment, just a moment, about Medicare. If you're on it or if you're dealing with family members who are engaging with the Medicare system, you know it can be frustrating. It's complicated. It's a mess. My mom, she was doing this. She got on a Plan G. She thought it was good. But then we got on the phone with our friends at Chapter, and they said, let us take a look at this. She was on the phone with them for like less than 20 minutes and found out, the coverage is right, but we can do this in a way that saves you $600 a year. That was in less than 20 minutes. And that's why I am partnering with Chapter. I want to tell you that Chapter is a phone call that you need to make. If you're on Medicare or dealing with a family member who's getting on Medicare, call them up, dial #250, say Medicare plan, or go to askchapter.org/Jennings. Free call, no pressure, real person. Give them a few minutes of your time, and I think you'll find out they may be able to help you with Medicare. We'll round out the show with some messaging advice from the president on taxes. We'll come back. It's Scott Jennings on Salem.
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1: Rounding out the show today here on Thursday, July 23rd. Thanks for joining us. A few things still in the inbox for today. The great White House Press Secretary Caroline Leavitt was at the podium over in the White House for a briefing just a couple of hours ago. You know, she today and President Trump in his speech last night in Georgia, setting up a real contrast on taxes. Let's do it this way. Let's hear President Trump last night in Georgia laying it out, the number of Georgians saving money thanks to his tax cuts in the big, beautiful bill. That's cut number 12.
3: As an example, 700,000 Georgia workers saved an average of over $3,000 thanks to no tax on overtime, and 500,000 Georgia seniors paid $0 on their Social Security benefits thanks to no tax on Social Security.
1: Unequivocally true. Donald Trump in his first term cut taxes. The Big Beautiful Bill made the Trump tax cuts permanent, and they added these additional tax cuts to working class Americans. Today, that was punch number one. The two of this 1-2 punch was Leavitt at the press secretary's podium. She says if the Democrats get their way, the opposite will happen. They'll raise your taxes, cut 16.
0: Democrats throw around the word affordability a lot, but when they have the chance to vote for the largest middle-class tax cuts in history, they refused. If Democrats got their way, it would have meant the largest tax increase in history, $4 trillion. 90% of Americans would have seen their taxes go up, and it

0: the rich, and they say, oh, we just want to tax the billionaires. Any reasonable person would look at this and see, you can't just tax the billionaires. If you want to do everything they say they want to do, nationalize health care and everything else, it won't be the billionaires. It'll be middle-class Americans, average, everyday Americans who get up and go to work every day, who get nailed with the bill. And in the socialist worldview, it's not just the billionaires who are considered rich. No, it's anybody with a job. It's anybody who gets up and goes to work every day. You'll be considered part of the wealthy. You'll be considered someone who isn't paying their fair share. So this is a message Trump and Levitt are setting up for the Republicans. I hope the candidates and the incumbents are listening out there. And I hope they pay attention to the polling, because it's a message that Republicans respond to. And everybody's worried about Republican turnout. Republicans respond to tax cuts. For whatever other issues are going on in the world and inside the party, Republicans of all kinds respond to tax cuts. And that is why Donald Trump has the best Republican Party approval rating of any Republican president in recent memory. Even Harry Enten over at CNN says so. Here's the numbers. Cut 14.
1: 21st century own party approval rating, about at this point in second term. We got Trump, we got Obama, we got Bush. Look, they're all fairly popular, but the one who is the most popular, and we have seen this time in and time out, no matter when you look, is Donald John Trump. He's the only one who's over 80%. 83% of Republicans still approve of the job that Donald Trump is doing as president. He still has that magic touch. We'll see if it carries over to South Carolina, but we've seen it in primaries this year, Senate primaries, and that's because he is still a very popular man, historically popular when it comes to his own party liking and approving of the job.
0: Why is Donald Trump popular in the Republican Party? It's very simple. He does policy things that Republicans and conservatives ask for and approve of. He closes the border. He deports illegal aliens. He takes on the media. He is worried about doing something about our corrupt voter systems. And he cuts taxes. He cut them in his first term. He cut them in his second term. Every Republican ought to rally around this every single day. Democrats have no answer for it. We're done for the day. Back tomorrow. Thanks for listening. Scott Jennings on Salem. See you then.
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10: Mr. President, we're seeing reporting that air conditioning systems are failing as temperatures rise. What is your response?
11: 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I understand this stuff probably better than anybody.
10: Mr. President, why?

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6: Optimism from the Commander-in-Chief, Lisa Brady, Fox News.
7: We're doing very well against the Islamic Republic of Iran. We're doing extremely well.
6: President Trump insisting again that Iran wants to make a deal, but he says they're not ready yet, adding they have evil intentions and can't be allowed to have a nuclear weapon. This as Iran keeps attacking Gulf neighbors and commercial ships in the Strait of Hormuz, despite U.S. warnings that even more strikes are coming if they don't stop.
8: President Trump has also indicated a new warning is being issued to the Houthis in Yemen. He says that if Houthi forces attack additional vessels, that both Iran and the Houthis would face major military punishment. The warning comes after two Saudi-owned oil tankers were targeted by the Yemeni proxy group.
6: Fox's Trey Yingst in Tel Aviv. The Wall Street Journal reporting the U.S. military is surging more assets to the region, including special forces and medics, to give the president more options. The president's latest comments on Iran coming a short time ago at EPA headquarters, where he announced a pledge from utilities and others not to let development of AI data centers impact consumers' electric bills.
7: It's hard to believe, but you need double the electricity that we have right now, maybe even more than that, to really fulfill what you want to do. We're leading China by a lot, and using our old grid would not have worked.
6: He says data centers and big tech companies are paying their own way, and that leftover electricity will be put into the grid. Concern about the costs and energy use have been fueling pushback on data centers across the country. In some areas, efforts to block or pause development as well. In Minnesota, the man convicted of killing a state lawmaker and her husband, critically wounding another lawmaker and his wife last year, is sentenced. Vance Belter gets two life terms plus 40 years in prison after pleading guilty to avoid the death penalty. 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
9: This afternoon will be pleasant with a mix of sunshine and a few clouds, reaching a high of 79. Tonight will be partly cloudy with a low of 66. Tomorrow is expected to be nice with a blend of sunshine and a few clouds, reaching a high of 81. I'm meteorologist Jason Caterina on AM 560, The Answer.
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0: Mr. President, we're seeing reporting that air conditioning systems are failing as temperatures rise. 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
21: Morning, Lorraine, evening, Grace America. Hugh Hewitt from Orlando, Florida, where the American Legislative Exchange Council is having their annual meeting. This is day two of my broadcast, which I'm kicking off with State Senator Phil King from the great state of Texas, which has, for reasons that defy my understanding, 31 senators in their upper chamber. Senator King, you got to start with the explanation of 31 senators, because that doesn't make any sense to the folks in Pittsburgh.
22: Well, the Capitol lore says that we have 150 members of the House, and that's because there's 150 Psalms, and we have 31 senators because there's 31 Proverbs. We have actually researched that to see if it's true. We can't find anything to it, but it's a wonderful story, so it has been stuck with for decades.
21: Well, that's like, I have a column in Fox News this morning about Trump and a Napoleon maxim, and the maxim, if you start to take Vienna, take Vienna. It's never been found, Napoleon saying that, but it works, so yeah. You use it. Oh, I want to talk about a lot with you, but I'm going to start with data centers, because you have business and commerce as one of your committees, and we're going to go to religious liberty. Would you tell us about the data center coming to your district and why people might want to think twice before they say, no, we don't want a data center?
22: Sure. There's legitimate concerns. We've never done this kind of build-out. Electricity is an issue. Water's a concern. Not in my backyard's a big concern. Those are all things we're working through and can work through. On the great side, you always want your state to be in front of whatever the next big thing is. And this is at least the combustion engine. It's probably the Industrial Revolution. And so you want your state to be in front of that, and in front of everybody, on it. There's a tax benefit too. That nobody talks about, but I represent one little county, small county, 3,800 people, Shackelford, Texas, great county. There's a data center under construction now, along with a power facility that'll provide the electricity. That one data center and that one power center, well, first of all, let me say, all the property taxes collected to fund schools, the city, the county, the emergency service district, everything in that county totals $9.9 million a year in collections. That one data center and that one power facility is going to write that county a check for $250 million every year without putting any strain on government services. It's not going to put kids in their schools. It's not going to put trucks on their roads. It's not going to put crime in their neighborhoods. It's just going to be money to the community to use for water resources and whatever else they can think of.
21: Now, that was approved by a board of supervisors. I'm unfamiliar with how land use approvals in Shackelford County happens.
22: So in Texas, our counties don't have zoning authority. So if a property owner wants to sell that property to Amazon to build a delivery center, or they want to sell it for a power plant, they can do that. We don't, we even have a deregulated electricity market. But in this case, they're bringing their own, electric power. They're building this giant series of tilt wall buildings that look like all other tilt wall buildings. And they've got a lot of traffic out there now with a couple thousand construction workers for a couple of years building this. But when that's over, it's just going to be some standalone buildings that don't make noise. Again, with they've worked through the electricity issue there. The water issue is solved for that community. But there is really no approval. Now we've since then, I think we're the first state to do so, have set up a process for making sure that it's not the wild, wild west when data centers interconnect. Because, you know, one data center will use as much electricity as a town of 100,000 people easily. And so, we've got some parameters for how you work on interconnection so that things don't fall apart. But there is no approval process for a data center to come into
21: that. That sounds like the alpha case for best case. Unless there's a blue duck and a lonesome dove involved in this, that's going to work out just fine. And people ought to use it as an example. I want to turn now to the Religious Liberty Committee that you've set up. Lieutenant Governor Dan Patrick chairs the National Religious Liberty Commission, and he does a very fine job of it. Why did Texas do that? What's its end supposed to be?
22: Well, as you said, Governor Patrick chaired the Presidential Commission on Religious Liberty. They just submitted their report to the president and to the public. And if you watched those hearings over the last year, at least I was shocked at all the instances of discrimination, religious discrimination, and even persecution in the workplace, in education, in the military, of course, in government facilities, government offices. And I think he just wants to bring that to Texas. And we are going to, we're standing up that committee right now, and we're looking at the presidential report. We're going to look for gaps in the Texas law. And we're going to fill those gaps and try to make Texas number one in the nation for religious liberty for decades to come.
21: One of the most famous religious liberty cases, I teach con law, is City of Bernie. Down in Bernie, they wouldn't let St. Mary's Catholic Church expand. It ended up being a big case that was decided on grounds unrelated to the Free Exercise Clause. But I think I don't normally think of Texas as having a lot of religious liberty problems. Have you held hearings yet? Have you asked people to come in yet?
22: Oh, yeah. I think it's we're about to start the hearings in just actually next month. But, you know, a simple example is one of our physicians in Texas, and he testified before the hearing, the presidential commission, and he was a whistleblower. He was concerned that they were doing the gender modification on children at one of the Texas hospitals that had said they had stopped doing that. He released information showing that they were. The Biden administration then indicted him, I believe, on three federal counts. Right.
21: Yeah.
22: He was persecuted by his peer groups, and it was a terrible experience. And those are the kind of things that are popping up in every state. We're just like anywhere else where a child trying to give their valedictorian speech has it changed from what they wanted to talk. They want to talk about Christ. They want to talk about God, and let's have a school district strike that. So the same things you see going on everywhere in our culture now, we're seeing them in Texas too.
21: Big state. A lot of people will be on both ends of the bell curve. Let me turn to redistricting. You chaired the redistricting committee. That was a national story. Congratulations, you got it done. How's it look in the rearview mirror?
22: Well, you know, it was interesting. The first time I found out we were doing redistricting was when the president was being interviewed on the tarmac somewhere and said, and Texas is going to do congressional redistricting, draw five seats, going to be an easy deal. So we've put together a committee, and Lieutenant Governor appointed it. I chaired it, and we had some struggles. The Democrats in the House left the state for a while.
21: I remember it well.
22: And eventually came back, and we had some issues in the Senate, too. But we created five additional Republican seats, congressional seats. We have 38 seats. We should have 39, but they changed the census during Biden's tenure. They're not walk-away Republican seats.
21: Yep.
22: I feel real comfortable that we'll win at least three of them. All five are winnable. You know, politics are a little odd this cycle and difficult, particularly down in South Texas. And so they're good seats. They should be Republican seats, but they're not walk-away seats.
21: Will there be, do you think, fairly confident, a net pickup for Texas for the Republicans at the end of the day, even if a couple of those districts go the wrong way?
22: So we all know what politics look like right now. It's a little uneasy. I think it's going to get a lot better as we get toward November. But I think I feel real comfortable we'll pick up three of those. I think if it was a normal election cycle, we'd pick up all five.
21: And so do they stay the same until 32?
22: Yes, until after the next census. Well, until we redistrict again.
21: Yeah.
22: You know, and we're required to after the next census, but so yes, they would go through, and in 2030 the census will come out. We will draw districts again then, and I'm sorry, in 31 we'll draw the districts. The census will come out in 31. We'll draw the districts that year, and then the 32 election would elect the congressional members for 33.
21: Now, last question. You've had great leadership in Texas from Rick Perry and Greg Abbott forever. Eventually, Greg Abbott's going to say, I'm done doing this job. Who's next in line? And Lieutenant Governor Patrick just seems to like to be Lieutenant Governor. How long are these superstars going to hang around?
22: You know, we talk about the same thing. I don't know. The great thing is Texas has a lot of people in other offices and in business that could step in there and do a great job. We've got a broad bench. And so, but you're right. I think the lieutenant governor, although he'd make a magnificent governor, I think he's pretty happy where he is. And it says this is his last term that he's running for now. But we'll see. Who knows? It won't be me. You like your job? I like where I'm at.
21: I think having those committees and on top of that, Homeland Security, which you didn't have time to talk about, you got a plate full. Thank you for joining me. You're also on the ALEC Executive Committee.
22: Yes, yes.
21: Wonderful organization, mm-hmm. does fabulous work. Keep up the good work, especially on AI and data centers, because I don't want my beloved state of Ohio to go off in the wrong direction. I want them to hear that tax increment of $250 million a year for the right data center in the right place. That's Texas State Senator Phil King. I'll be right back. America, we're going to go to Florida next, so stay tuned. I'm Hugh Hewitt from the American Legislative Exchange Council, ALEC.org/you, ALEC.org/you. I'll be right back.
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21: ...is the American Legislative Exchange Council's gathering, national conference, and their national chairwoman this year is Demi Bisotta. She is a representative of the great state of Florida, which is featured in the Wall Street Journal today. Fox News, I mean, for being the 17th largest economy in the world. Few people are cooking. And you're the chair of ALEC, and you've beaten the records that Danny Perez all set, and Danny is a thorn in my side for 6 years. So I'm very, very glad to hear you just crushed his record. What are the records that ALEC set this year?
10: Thank you. No, I'm so happy that you're here, so happy that we're back in the free state of Florida. Yeah. And we were here 3 years ago when Danny Perez, our current Speaker of the Florida House, was national chair of ALEC. And yes, I have beat all of his records. When I got the chairmanship and started off in January and took the reins, my first question to Lisa Nelson, the CEO of ALEC, was, okay, what did Danny do? And I want to beat all of his records. And, you know, she turned to me and she goes, I don't think he sees it as a competition between you two. I think it's you two working together for Florida to be at top. And I said, No.
21: That's not
10: it's a direct competition, and we are going to crush them all. So every record from attendance to fundraising to new private sector members, new legislators, and the amount of legislators we have here from Florida. So we have 64 legislators from the Florida legislature here.
21: That's remarkable. I will talk to California, please. That's my home away from home. I no longer live there. I live in the Beltway now, but I miss it. And they need to follow Florida's example, especially that story that 17th largest GDP in the world. Florida is on fire. I don't mean like California's on fire. I mean the good way to be on fire. So congratulations on that.
10: Tell me
21: a little bit about the governor's race. Byron Donalds, I was with the future First Lady of Florida yesterday, as were you at the ALEC. She should be governor. I thought she
10: fantastic.
21: Was on fire.
10: She could do it.
21: So
10: absolutely.
21: What's the race look like to you?
10: I think that Byron is the clear winner and the clear leader that we need here in Florida to continue momentum, but also to continue to help us grow into this next phase that we're going into. Like you said, 17th largest economy in the world. That's impressive just for a state. And he's what Florida needs. There's no secret. I endorsed him early, and I'm a big supporter. And yes, Erica is, you know, his biggest asset, and she could do it herself too.
21: So I'm on right now in Tampa, Orlando, Jacksonville, the Panhandle, Sarasota, all over the floor except Miami. We don't have a Miami outlet for reasons unbeknown to me. I want to go to your hometown of Coconut Grove somehow.
10: Come on down.
21: There's got to be a radio station in Coconut Grove if you're listening, Coconut Grove. Where is his strongest suit in terms of the governor's race, and where does he have to work the hardest to beat Jolly?
10: No, I think he's strong no matter where you go in Florida. The support is strong everywhere. He's been down on the ground in Miami, knocking doors, going to the Ventanita and having cafecito, and he's making the rounds, and he's been in every corner, and the support is out there. I think that he has it.
21: All right, so tell me your story. I always get these times. We obviously, if you become the chair of ALEC, you end up being exiled to Brazil after a few years. That's where Danny Perez is going.
10: Oh, I was hoping Italy, but...
21: You want Italy. Tell me your backstory.
10: So my backstory is I ran in November 2020, and you know, Danny Perez actually, you know, I owe him a lot for helping me get there. He came to me, he said, I thought you would be great for this seat. I told him, no, I've seen this song and dance before. The Republicans had lost the seat the three prior elections, and he's like, no, we can do it. You know, this is the time, and I didn't think I'd run for office when I did. And Danny told me, you know, there's no perfect time. The time is when the opportunity is there. So took a leap of faith, went for it, knocked on 11,501 doors, just myself. As a team, we did 35,000, and we won. It was unbelievable.
21: What was your background before you decided to become an elected official? Were you already on a local board or a mayor or something like that?
10: No. So I was a legislative aide for a few years, but my real job is that I'm a director, one of the directors at a Center for Adults with Developmental Disabilities. Oh. So that's an issue that I'm personally passionate about. I've been able to run legislation to help that population. So, you know, when you're thinking of any developmental disability, autism, cerebral palsy, Down syndrome.
21: Well, what have you done for them? Because I have many, many friends with children who are now adults in their 30s, and they're all working, but they have to find the right employer. So how do you incentivize that?
10: That's right. So the center that I work at, we're adult day training. So we do have an employment program. We go out in the community. We find employers. We help get them more used to, you know, what it would be like to have an employee with a developmental disability. We don't hide from that word, okay? I think that's number one. But you treat them like you treat any other employee. And we give them that opportunity. They want jobs. They want that independence. They want to earn a paycheck, and they're excited to get that paycheck. So we set everyone up for success. We match the skill set with what the job is. We have a culinary academy, so they learn culinary schools or culinary skills. A lot of them want to work in the food industry, so we've given them that opportunity too. Transportation was a major right. problem for us. So just like you expect your employee to be on time at work, you would expect one of, you know, our individuals to be on time at work. And the transportation service that was being provided was way below subpar. So I've run some legislation to provide better transportation.
21: How about group housing, which is a problem for everyone, especially as parents get older and become, mm-hmm. you know, unable to oversee or superintend the primary care of their adult with disability?
10: Absolutely. So our center, you never graduate from it. You can you can start there from when you age out of the school system, the K-12 system at 22 here in Florida, and you're there till end of life. We are a family, and you know, no matter what stage of life you're in, we're there for you. We do community-based education, take them out into the community every single week too. We're not overnight. So there actually is a place in Miami that just opened this past year that is housing. There's one in Tallahassee I've seen, but we need more of it. It's definitely a deficit.
21: What a fabulous passion to have in the legislature. Now, what's your passion for ALEC? What do you want them to focus on? Because I've been talking data centers with everyone yesterday and started off with Senator King today on that.
10: Yeah, data centers is a big deal right now. And no matter where you are, it's a hot topic for sure. We obviously had that morning session on data centers, and I think we need to have more information out there and so people can really understand. But, you know, my goal for ALEC is to continue the momentum. You know, it wasn't that long ago where we didn't have quite the attendance we had now, and we didn't have this momentum. So keep it going, attract new members, new legislators, make sure we have legislators from all 50 states. We do have a legislator from California.
21: He's coming in today. David Tangipa.
10: Yes.
21: And I am so excited because that's an endangered species of legislators, a Republican in California. But, you know, aren't you amazed? You're 17th largest GDP in the world. California probably 7th or 8th, but it's falling like a rock and you're shooting off like a rocket. You think they would understand that what you're doing is working and what they're doing isn't. Do you ever
10: You would think. I thought Spencer Pratt was going to help with some of those issues, but we know how that one turned out. So you would think by now that they're seeing that, hey, they're going to potentially lose some congressional seats. We're gaining some of these other states that aren't doing the antics that they're doing. They're gaining people, and California, unfortunately, is losing people, but fortunately for us.
21: Yeah. 1 minute left, Demi Bassetta. Do you have redistricting? Are you on that committee? Because you folks did a wonderful job this time around, but it'll happen again after the 30 census.
10: So I was not on the redistricting committee, and I will be termed out of the House by them when it comes back. We'll see what role I'm in, you know, at that point. But I voted for the most recent maps when it made it to the floor, but wasn't part of the process.
21: Well, I hope you get a new CB down in Coconut Grove with St. Hugh of Lincoln's Parish. Thank you, Representative Bassetta, and congratulations on Alec and break all of Danny's records and set them so high no one else gets them. Thank you so much for joining. I'll be right back, America. Stay tuned. From Orlando, I'm at the American Legislative Exchange Council Forum on QQ.

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1: Good afternoon. I'm Mike Scott in the QC Kinetics newsroom. Two men were injured in a shooting in the Gage Park neighborhood early this morning. A 25-year-old man was transported to Christ Hospital in critical condition. 22 are confirmed dead after an under-construction tunnel collapsed in India. And the U.S. is working to develop Saudi Arabia's nuclear energy program. The agreement allows the kingdom to use American technology to build nuclear reactors. The legend Patrick Kane back with the Blackhawks. 2 years, $16 million. 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One pill gives you 12 hours of body pain relief. Don't let pain hold you back. Try Aleve today. 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Your next news update is at 3. 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And up next, a check of our afternoon AccuWeather forecast in the AM 560 Weather Center.
2: This afternoon will be pleasant with a mix of sunshine and a few clouds, reaching a high of 79. Tonight, expect partly cloudy skies with a low of 66. Tomorrow will be another nice day with a blend of sunshine and a few clouds and temperatures climbing to a high of 81. I'm meteorologist Jason Caterina on AM 560, The Answer.
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10: In 1862, Abraham Lincoln signed the Morrill Act, helping states create colleges focused on agriculture, mechanics, science, and practical education. The principle was not centralized control, it was opportunity. Lincoln's Morrill Act reminds us that America can support education without surrendering education to Washington. Why did it matter? Because a free nation needs citizens equipped to work, build, steward, and govern themselves. Scripture gives work a sacred weight. In Genesis, God placed man in the garden to work it and to keep it. Proverbs honors the one who works his land. Paul warns against idleness and calls believers to earn their bread. Why does that still matter today? Because education should form capable people under God, not dependent subjects under bureaucracy.
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12: Welcome back, America. I'm Hugh Hewitt. A couple of breaking news headlines. President Trump has put the Houthis on notice, actually put Iran on notice, that a Houthi missile is an Iranian missile. And the same deal is now in effect for what he said to the IRGC yesterday. Every missile you shoot at a tanker will lose you a power plant. And today he added, by the way, that applies to the Houthis as well. Secretary Rubio had this to elaborate on the attitude in Washington about the IRGC. Cut number three.
13: time these people do a deal, they either break it or after they make it, they want to change the deal. So they're probably not ready to do a deal yet, but they will be soon because the price they're paying is very high despite their tough talk and their flowery language and their stupid Lego videos they put out. I've never seen them, but they put these things out on social media. Despite all that bravado, they are suffering tremendously, and they're going to suffer more until they come to their senses. They're not there yet, unfortunately.
12: That's the language they understand. I approve of what President Trump has put in place, and we'll see if it got through the thick heads of Mr. Commander Vahidi. Let me tell you, it's 95 degrees in Orlando at 3 o'clock, so I don't think you need Best Hot Grill. But just in case you're in a part of the country where there isn't 95 degrees, BestHotGrill.com, BestHotGrill.com. 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Now I want to tell you about my Food for the Poor friends. They're running a special campaign, an urgent campaign, on top of their campaign for the earthquake victims in Venezuela. They have returned their focus now. They got a lot of aid down there, but there's a lot of desperate hunger. And year over year, donations are down over all NGOs, especially those that are working in Central and South America. So we're asking this audience to help these precious children get something that they need. 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
12: 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Thank you to Americans for Prosperity. I'll be right back with another legislator right here on the Hugh Hewitt Show from Alec in Orlando. Stay with us.
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12: Every year we talk about big issues, but sometimes there's a state-specific issue. And Missouri State Senator Ben Brown is with me. Senator Brown is here to talk about, you had an election on the 4th. That's pretty quick. What are you debating in the zoo?
21: So we have a number of very important ballot measures that the voters will be deciding on August 4th. We have an opportunity to reform our initial petition system, and also we have the opportunity to pass what is known as Amendment 5, which would really set the groundwork for us to permanently eliminate our state income tax.
12: So how is that polling? Because that doesn't sound great to voters sometimes, but then you look at Tennessee, Florida, and Texas, and it's an engine of economic growth.
21: Yeah, I mean, the data doesn't lie. I mean, I've taken on this issue for a couple of years, and I looked at growth metrics. I looked at the U-Haul Growth Index. They put out an annual report, and I just started plugging in income tax rates. And what really stood out to me is that three out of the top five fastest-growing states, the ones having the most success, have an income tax rate of 0%. You expand that out a little in four of the top seven. As opposed to those at the bottom, you have your Californias, New York's.
12: 14.5% at the top.
21: Yeah,
12: it's
21: yeah.
12: Ridiculous. No wonder people are leaving.
21: Yeah. And then, you know, I took that and I even narrowed it down further. I plugged into a spreadsheet just Missouri and the eight states that directly border us. Because after all, those are the ones that we are in the most direct competition with. And what I found was that Missouri ranked only number six in terms of lowest income tax rate. We also ranked number six in terms of population growth or loss. Every state that outperformed us had a lower income tax rate. Every single state that's lagging behind has a higher income tax rate. So the growth point is something that you really want to get across. As far as what this would do, it really does two things. There's a mandate that the legislature must pass a statute that would continue these gradual revenue-driven triggers to reduce our income tax and eventually eliminate it. Right now, what we have in law is that it will go down to 4.5% and then that stops. This would mandate that we continue that down to zero. It also does have an optional provision. It gives the legislature the option, because if you're using only revenue triggers, we're looking at a very long process, let's be honest. It gives us the option if we want to expand the sales tax base in order to expedite that process.
12: So how does it Measure 5 get on the ballot? Did it come out of the legislature or was it by petition?
21: So yeah, this was passed in the legislature.
12: And with a lot of support or a little support? Did it take arm twisting or was it, we got to do this to keep up?
21: You know, in the Missouri legislature, we have a very robust filibuster. And So for a big issue like this, I think we got it through a little easier than even I anticipated.
12: So how long does your filibuster run for?
21: This session wasn't as bad. And I remember in 2025, I think it was, we had two record-breaking filibusters. Each went on for about 3 days. So you don't get a lot of sleep during those times.
12: Who is opposed to making you competitive with, say, Tennessee and Arkansas? Arkansas is low, but it's not flat. Tennessee is zero. Who doesn't want that?
21: Well, you know, the Democrats, for one, some of the usual characters. There is some pushback from some on the right as well. Anytime you're advancing any kind of reform that is just this complex, this complicated, people at home, they don't spend years studying this. And so there, you know, do hear about some people have hesitation because of the possibility of expanding that sales tax base. As of right now, generally only products are taxed. There was a constitutional amendment passed 2015 that prohibited sales tax applying to services. My perspective, I was a business owner prior to serving in the Senate. I owned restaurants. And, you know, particularly in a restaurant, sales tax, as a business owner, you have to eat that. And I always wondered, why do people like myself have a brick and mortar business that sell products have to deal with sales tax, but yet another person owns a business down the road that produces service, they don't have to deal with sales tax.
12: Like a HVAC or someone that's going to go in your home or mow your lawn or something, they don't
21: exactly,
12: pay?
21: Exactly, yeah, hair salon, anything like that.
12: That doesn't seem very fair. So did you sell your businesses when you went into the legislature?
21: Not immediately. About a year in, I sold one. I tried to give myself the false impression that I'd be able to do both for a period of time. Didn't really work out. I tried another one as a silent partner. It wasn't for me. It's something I couldn't really get comfortable with. I have to be more hands-on.
12: So I'm very curious. I was just asking the Alec Chair what she did before. Why were you in the restaurant business? I got a good buddy, Glenn, who's been in the restaurant business forever. He's now up at Labor helping out with reforming restaurant rules because they're all messed up for Labor. What got you in the restaurant business?
21: So when I was in college, I went through this big entrepreneurial phase, and I had to collect all these little black spiral notebooks, and at one point I had a couple of them filled up with just partially completed business plans for everything I could dream up. and just happened to have opportunity where a restaurant was available. I went and met with the broker, signed the NDA, and just to look over numbers to help with my business plan. But I recognized exactly what was broken in the business. Their costs were all out of line, some things that needed to be changed. And I thought, you know, I'm 28 years old at the time, so quite a bit younger. I thought, you know, I could go and I could do this. And then just, you know, once I get an idea in my head, I'm one of those people, I don't stop. I just keep grinding forward until I get
12: there. Senator, of all the businesses in the world, I think that's the toughest niche.
21: Yes, though I will point out that prior to that, I did professional mixed martial arts. So going from
12: I'm not going to fight with you about anything.
21: To my point, that and then restaurant business, then politics, I guess I'm just a glutton for punishment.
12: But when you sit down, which niche were you in restaurant? Medium, like Chili's, or were you a lower end or higher end?
21: So it was, I wanted a place with a kind of a casual, sporty type vibe, but with upscale food and drink, a from scratch kitchen. Cocktails made of fresh squeezed juice, and so that was my vision, sort of a Midwestern take on a gastropub.
12: Yeah.
21: And I did that. It's about 8 years up until COVID, and that's actually how I got involved in politics.
12: They shut you down?
21: Yeah, in St. Louis County, where my restaurant was located, and I went from a guy that never gave a public speech in his life to at one point, you know, overnight, I became the face of the resistance and was doing 5 interviews a day between local news and radio, next thing I know, and traveling to the Capitol, testifying at hearings for legislation to restore oversight and accountability. I did that for about a year. I filed a lawsuit against the state. I won. It took about a year, but ended up reversing most of the mandates statewide.
12: That's remarkable. That's a great origin story. And they have term limits in Missouri?
21: They do.
12: How many more years you got in the Senate?
21: So I just finished my fourth year. Last year, my first term. I'm up for re-election for another 4 years right now.
12: Senator Brown, I hope to see you at the next ballot convention as a freshly minted winner and with your Measure 5 pass. Thank you for joining me. Senator Ben Brown from Missouri. Stay tuned, America. I'll be right back. I'm the Hugh Hewitt Show from Orlando. I want to do something meaningful for the 250th anniversary of America. We just got started on July 4th. It runs all year. We'll take less than 10 minutes and read the Declaration of Independence. 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
2: Welcome back, America. I'm Hugh Hewitt. Love that story by Senator Brown. But I want you to hear Senator Cruz today because he's right about the need for two viable parties. Here's Senator Cruz today.
3: I think she'll run for president. I don't think she will run for Senate, but I'm going to make a prediction for you, Sean. My prediction is Comrade Mondami will be the next Democrat senator from New York, that Mondami will replace Schumer. I think Mondami is the single most powerful Democrat in the country. And I got to say, by the way, there are some Republicans that are celebrating. This is great. Our opponents are crazy. That's going to help us. I want to say for the record, I'm not celebrating. I think this is bad for the country. I think this is unhealthy. I want to see two normal parties that are not filled with crazy people who can actually do something reasonable and who actually love the country. Okay, if a Democrat likes some higher taxes and higher regulations, I don't like that. But could we start with the premise that you love America?
2: Can we start with that premise? Yes, we ought to insist on that premise that we love America. That's what I'm going to tell you about right now, Americans who are praying together for the country. 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
4: The following contains a celebrity impersonation.
5: Mr. President, we're seeing reporting that air conditioning systems are failing as temperatures rise. 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
3: Good afternoon. I'm Mike Scott in the QC Kinetics newsroom. All 55 counties of West Virginia are under a state of emergency over severe flooding caused by this week's storms and more than 6 inches of rain. Protests broke out in Wisconsin after a deadly police shooting.
4: The officer who was injured by the knife is the same officer who fired his weapon at this man. Four officers were involved in this incident. Only the one officer fired his weapon.
3: Police say the suspect caught breaking into cars was armed with a knife. One police officer was cut and injured before the shooting. A man accused of shooting a Chicago police officer and attacking his girlfriend and daughter will remain in custody. A judge denied pretrial release for Daniel LaGuire, who faces multiple charges, including attempted murder and aggravated assault of a police officer. The legend Patrick Kane, number 88, back with the Blackhawks, 2 years, $16 million. 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
5: I'm Stuart Varney, and this is the Fox Business Report.
6: The major averages are plunging on new concerns about the amount of money companies are spending on AI and technology. The Mag 7 tech stocks have collectively lost over $888 billion as of midday trading. It's the biggest one-day market cap decline for those names since the tariff turmoil of April 2025. Shares of Alphabet are falling over 6%. The Google parent delivered a blockbuster earnings report, but announced plans to raise its capital spending forecast for this year, spooking investors. And shares of Tesla are plunging 13% after the EV maker posted weaker than expected second quarter earnings, and its free cash flow turned negative during the period. And shares of Cleveland Cliffs are surging 17% in a down market after the steelmaker forecast that profits in the back half of the year will be the strongest in 5 years. That's your Fox Business Report. I'm Hillary Barsky, invested in you.
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7: Tonight will be partly cloudy with a low of 66. On Friday, expect nice weather with sunshine and a few clouds, reaching a high of 81. Friday night will be clear to partly cloudy with a low of 66. Saturday will be more humid with intervals of clouds and sunshine with a high of 82. I'm meteorologist Jason Caterina on AM 560, The Answer.
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16: The Alex Marlow Show. I'm glad you're here. Got a lot to do today. We got some variety for you. Got some breaking news on the war front to start off. We'll talk about oil prices a little bit. Jack Smith now under had a criminal referral from Jim Jordan. I'll break that down as well. The unconstitutionally reported Jack Smith. Plus, I got some highlights from Brandon Gill just absolutely grilling the Bar Association president. All that's to come. Plus some culture war as always. Is always enjoyable. But let's start with what's the latest from the Iran war, which is now spread into the Red Sea. Yemen's Iran-backed Houthis claiming responsibility for attacks on two Saudi oil tankers. Saudis, of course, largely aligned with us in recent wars. This is Red Sea, early Thursday morning. Drones, ballistic missiles, cruise missiles, all deployed. Strikes caused fires on both vessels. This is the Houthis' first reported vessel attack since they announced a Navy blockade of Saudi-linked shipping through the strait called the Bab el-Mandeb Strait earlier this week. Retaliation, Saudis have taken action, including a blockade on Yemen, attack on the Sana'a airport. Houthi spokesperson vowed to continue operations under a siege-for-a-siege policy, meaning they're just going to keep retaliating, as has been the norm over the last couple of months in the region. In the meantime, the U.S. completed its 12th consecutive night of strikes on Iranian military and civilian targets with the goal of degrading Iran's ability to threaten civilian mariners and commercial shipping, aiming to restore safe patches through the Strait of Hormuz, which has not been done yet. That's the main sticking point, I think, of this war. I feel pretty confident that on the dismantling of Iran's nuclear capabilities and their military, I think Trump's making a lot of progress, but getting that strait to operate freely is, that's become another story. So this is a broadens the conflict in key shipping lanes throughout the Gulf and now in the Red Sea. And this has caused global energy prices to soar. In particular, oil hit $100 a barrel, Brent crude, earlier this morning. That's where it remains right now. Trump has warned that for every Iranian attack on ships in the strait, the U.S. will destroy one Iranian bridge or power plant. And so this is a market expansion. This is going to give people a lot of insecurity. But overall, this is something that I think a lot of Americans are going to be feeling the pinch because this is peak driving season. I've been on the road like 3-4 hours a day, it feels like, the last few days. I've had a few trips stacked up of visiting my parents in the mountains, filling in for Hugh down in Orange County, which is about, 40 miles from me, which makes it about 7 hours in LA traffic. So door to door. So just the nature of things. So all of this is just really bad timing to see oil surge for President Trump as we head towards midterm season. So high oil prices, high gas prices, broader inflation risk as well. Cause recall, energy doesn't just go into your gas tank. Energy affects basically everything around us. So it's just everything is reliant on energy, be it the products we get to the grocery store to how we run our businesses. So shipping is going to go up, supply chain costs are going to go up, and of course, any military direct costs are cost billions of dollars and potentially American lives. So strategically, all this is, it's tough, and that's the nature of war. War is hell, as they say, and this is an environment where very small changes, because of the nature of those narrow passages in the Strait, that any time there's any disruption, it can have really outsized downstream effects, and it just doesn't seem that difficult for these disruptions to take place. So we'll keep you posted on that as the show goes on, and really all day, every day here on Salem, and of course at Breitbart.com, where I recommend all of you get the Breitbart app. Many of you are already on it. People are loving it. It's traffic there has just been ridiculous, and I appreciate that very much. All right. Excuse me. Next item. Jim Jordan issuing a criminal referral against former special counsel Jack Smith for alleged perjury. This is just awesome news. And this comes early today. House Judiciary Committee Chair Jim Jordan, who we should get him on the show. I haven't talked to Congressman Jordan in a while. Always been friendly with him in the past. But he said Jack Smith willfully and intentionally made false statements under oath in December of last year during a congressional deposition. Key allegations include that Smith misled the committee about whether his team assessed the content of lawmakers' text messages, meaning he spied on lawmakers and then lied about it. He had testified that subpoenas for phone toll records, which is metadata like numbers and times, not actually the content of the message, from 44 lawmakers involved in 2020 election-related communications with Trump, did not include message content. And Republicans are now arguing that the evidence shows Smith's team did obtain message content. So you guys got that? So he said we were just getting data, metadata, but we weren't getting what actually was the content of the data. Now we are seeing that Jordan is alleging that he actually did get the content and then lied about it. And so the source here is National Archives Records, so not a politically biased source against Smith. So interesting there. So that makes Smith's testimony at a minimum incomplete and perhaps false. And the context, of course, remember, Smith was involved in the two major cases against President Trump, and he was a unconstitutionally appointed special counsel. I go through all this in what is probably the longest chapter of Breaking the Law, my New York Times bestselling book, where I detail all of the problems with Jack Smith's case. But in a nutshell, the most important thing here is it was clearly an unconstitutional job. He had he did not have nearly the authority that he was given by Joe Biden's Department of Justice. There was no precedent for him to have the authority, and he answered to no one. So he had some of the most power of anyone in the U.S. government, and there was no basis for it whatsoever. And he was able to operate with impunity for about 18 or 19 months before finally a court stepped in and said, hey, you can't keep doing this because your job does not exist. This is not a real job. This was created out of thin air and with no basis on it. And so this is a very important point that I go through in Breaking the Law, that none of this should have happened. Jack Smith's job should not have existed. And the fact that he has been this involved in American life of recent years is really just, it's sort of a chilling thing. So deeply political guy, as you guys know. His wife was an activist for Democrats, was involved in promoting Democrats. He was the type of guy, I think it was yesterday's show where I mentioned this, where he went to the International Criminal Court, he went to The Hague in order to police the world community. Something that is a international body that has no jurisdiction over the United States. And we outsource our sovereignty, or he wants us to outsource our sovereignty to this unelected group of globalists in Europe. And he could not start his special counsel against Trump on time because he had suffered a bicycle injury. This is a fun fact that he had to start overseas because he had been injured. I think it was a scooter hit him while he was riding his bicycle to The Hague to do his job in his kangaroo court. True story. So we actually had to begin his special counsel from Europe, which really does say a lot. So please read Breaking the Law for more. There's a lot of great stuff in there. But Smith's investigation into January the 6th and challenges to the 2020 election were all the basis for this. And so Smith's counsel strongly disputes Jordan's claims. And there's all sorts of different impeachment mongers like Jamie Raskin, top Democrats, calling this baseless, vindictive, making it seem like it's political. But the Republicans have previously been claiming that Smith was tapping or spying on their phones. So this does not come out of nowhere. This comes out of a place where this is exactly who we thought Jack Smith was. And recall, he has such a high opinion of himself that he continued to attempt to release information that he got, I would argue illegally, certainly illicitly, when he had his fake job as a special counsel. He would continue to release that information even after the special counsel was deemed illegal and was disbanded. He kept trying to put information out there because he is such a political actor. He's a dirty dog. He's a bad guy. And the fact that Jim Jordan is going after him, this is the exact type of stuff that we need to see. This is the exact sort of thing that will restore a lot of conservative voters' faith in the Republican Party, is if you can see the worst perpetrators of lawfare actually held to account. Jack Smith is as bad as it gets in the lawfare superstructure, and good on Jordan. Hopefully this thing develops from here. We'll be right back with more.
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21: 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What is your response?
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16: I'm going down a rabbit hole on Jack Smith during the break. Recalling that Smith's wife, Katie Shevigny, not only donated to Joe Biden, but also cut a check to friends of Rashida Tlaib. So this is the guy that we put in charge of policing Donald Trump, a guy who donates to Rashida Tlaib. Wife donates to Rashida Tlaib. And she was, another thing she did was she produced a Michelle Obama documentary called Becoming. So that's the type of person who Jack Smith goes to bed with at night. Smith is the type of snob, I wrote, that thinks America is not good enough. Type of guy who would go to The Hague, get into a car crash with his Huffy. His most famous case was he went after Robert McDonald, the Virginia governor, Republican, on behalf of the Obama administration. He tried to get McDonald for violating federal bribery statute. He ruined his career and ruined his life, basically. And then the Supreme Court threw it out 8-0, which almost never happens. So the thing got worked up all the way to the Supreme Court 8-0. And McDonald said flat out that this was there's still no recovering from it for his life. There is no question that this case is distasteful, and it may be worse than that, Chief Justice John Roberts wrote in his opinion. But our concern is not with tawdry tales of Ferraris and Rolexes and ball gowns, is instead with the broader legal implications of the government's boundless interpretation of the federal bribery statute. Boundless interpretation. That's what Jack Smith is known for. He's known for taking the law and doing whatever he wants with it, having a boundless interpretation of the law. So McDonald told Mark Levin afterwards that it was exceptionally painful. 3.5 years from the investigation to when we got the unanimous vindication by the U.S. Supreme Court. I knew in my heart from the very beginning, I'm a lawyer, that these charges were completely wrong, and yet they persisted and pulled the trigger and the indictment started. So that's how Smith operates. Even when he knows he's wrong, he keeps going. So the lawfare superstructure is a huge, huge problem This is a huge problem. It is the biggest problem, I think, facing MAGA at this time. I think even worse than the socialists. Socialists are more fun to talk about, but they're all related. One of the things that is noteworthy is that the American Bar Association is the only accredited government-recognized organization that accredits law schools. And I want to give you a sense of who's running the Bar Association. The Bar Association president here got grilled by Brandon Gill. I'm going to call him Brandon Grill from now on because he's grilling. Yes, he doesn't grill. He uses a questioning method that I try to employ in my life when I'm debating people. And it's fantastic. I've got some cuts of this. These have to be heard to be believed. Cut six, please.
0: Was race a factor in Ketanji Brown Jackson's Supreme Court nomination?
2: I have no idea how that process works. I'm a real estate lawyer.
0: President Biden stated, quote, "I've made no decision except one, and that's that person will be the first black woman ever nominated to the United States Supreme Court."
16: So okay, I think pause. It's fair to say that race. Already, and we'll spend some time breaking this down because there's so much in everything. He's so smart. He knows exactly what he's doing. Why would this Bar Association president, why would this individual deny that Joe Biden picked Ketanji Brown Jackson because of her race? This is one of the most well-known facts imaginable. Is that there's nothing that was more of a constant talking point in how he was going to pick a black woman. He said this flat out. That was, or at least a minority woman. So this was plain as day, clear cut. He's reading the quote, but if you were the president of the Bar Association, wouldn't you know this fact? So she does know it. She's lying already. We know she's lying. Go ahead.
0: Supreme Court. So I think it's fair to say that race was a fact and gender were factors in that nomination process. Wouldn't you agree?
2: You would have to have a conversation.
0: He explicitly stated that. So I think it's fair to say, I mean, you're a lawyer. I think that's fair to say. Do you think that it's just or righteous that Joe Biden explicitly excluded black men, in the nomination process?
16: But it's so good. So he says, if it's only black women, then you are discriminating against black men. If there is a super qualified black man, that is someone who would not be good enough for Joe Biden because did not have the right genitals. That's it. That should be the main factor when deciding who is going to sit on the Supreme Court for a lifetime appointment. Genitals. All right, go on.
0: In the nomination process for the Supreme Court vacancy?
2: The ABA does not support discrimination of any sort.
0: So you don't think that it was proper for Joe Biden to exclude every group other than black women in deciding who should fill that Supreme Court vacancy? Is that your testimony?
2: The ABA relishes diversity, equity, and
0: right.
2: Inclusion.
0: Right, but is it acceptable for Joe Biden to exclude black men in the nomination pool for the Supreme Court?
2: The ABA never supports discrimination.
16: So she does support it. It's obvious. He just trapped her into supporting it. And so this is a individual named Banky, Michelle A. Banky. We'll have more from her when we come back. But just note that she also admitted, cop to it, the ABA supports DEI. They're also aligned with the Democrats on abortion and guns. These are the people who are accrediting law schools. 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
7: News. I'm John Saucier. President Trump reportedly told Axios he is close to ordering a massive attack on Iran. Indiana Republican Senator Jim Banks on Fox says he supports this move.
8: This is the only thing the Iranians understand, and that's the full force of the American military. They have to feel the pain.
7: Iran has continued to launch attacks against other countries in the Middle East. The running back Houthi rebels reportedly have attacked two Saudi oil tankers in the Red Sea to further stifle the flow of oil from the region. New York Congresswoman Alexandria Ocasio-Cortez speaking about the House of Representatives passing a war powers resolution to stop this war against Iran.
9: This is a message that of both the depravity and wrongheadedness of going into Iran, upending the global economy, and also a complete lack of focus on the needs of working class America.
7: Four Republicans broke ranks to vote with Democrats in support of the resolution. It failed in the Senate. 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
6: 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We've got the answer from the AM 560 Traffic Center.
10: Good afternoon. Here's a check of your afternoon trip, beginning with the Kennedy out to O'Hare from the Jane Byrne Interchange. 50 minutes. It is wide open on the outbound Edens. Eisenhower, there's an accident reported inbound at Racine, 1 hour in and 50 going out to 355. Outbound Dan Ryan, that checks in at 25 minutes. Express stop and go 31st to Marquette. Heavy already along USABA Lakeshore Drive. You'll see that either way. Northbound Tri-State jammed into Cermak from an earlier accident. South has delays. The Jane Addams is clear. Reagan 355 all good. And westbound I-80 heads up for a stalled semi in the center lane at Center. This report is a service of Aleve. At some point, body pain may creep in and become your reality that day. But Aleve is here to keep you moving. One pill gives you up to 12 hours of body pain relief. So don't let pain hold you back. Try Aleve today. Use as directed. From the AM 560 Traffic Center, I'm Jill Urchak.
6: Now, your official weather forecast from the AirRight Heating and Cooling Weather Center.
11: Tonight, expect partly cloudy skies with a low of 66. On Friday, it will be pleasant with a mix of sunshine and a few clouds, reaching a high of 81. Friday night will be clear to partly cloudy with a low of 66. Saturday will bring higher humidity levels along with intervals of clouds and sunshine with a high of 82. I'm meteorologist Jason Caterina on AM 560, The Answer.
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16: All right, we're getting into the ABA, the American Bar Association, known for their allegiance to the Democrat Party, their alignment on DEI, abortion, guns. Their model rules, the ABA sets the standard for how modern law is practiced. And in America, every legal issue appears to be political at this moment. And this is really problematic. And so the head of the ABA, a woman named Benke, was testifying in the Congress, and things went pretty much as you would expect. Let's play our next cut here. This is Congressman Brandon Gill questioning her, cut 8.
0: According to the ABA's website, quote, all of us have implicit biases. Would you agree with that statement?
2: The ABA believes that diversity, equity, and inclusion improves the
0: Would you agree with the statement that, quote, all of us have implicit biases from the ABA's website?
2: The ABA believes that diversity in all of
0: its realms is important. Is that a yes? Can I take that? It's a yes or no question. Do you believe that all of us have implicit biases, as your website says?
2: The ABA looks to remove barriers, and we examine.
0: That's not my question, ma'am. Do you believe that all of us have implicit biases?
2: I've expressed what the ABA is doing.
0: That is the ABA's position.
16: Do you think that this is a good representation of any organization where she just refuses to answer the questions completely? Just politely. I mean, she sounds retarded. Like, she does. It's just like he's asking her simple questions, and then she's not even remotely addressing what's being said. It's so fearful. This is something that is not someone who is confident in, has the courage of her convictions. Wouldn't you give at least some sort of an answer? Start it over, Sean. I want to see this again. You guys got to watch this. This is just unbelievable that this is how a person who's in charge of a major organization, the organization that until recently had special access to judicial nominees.
0: According to the ABA's website, quote, all of us have implicit biases. Would you agree with that statement?
2: The ABA believes that diversity, equity, and inclusion improves
0: the bias. Would you agree with the statement that, quote,
16: the question is, do you have a bias? Or does the ABA believe people are biased? And the answer is, we believe in DEI. It's a non sequitur. Go on.
0: All of us have implicit biases from the ABA's website.
2: The ABA believes that diversity in all of
0: its realms is important. Is that a yes? Can I take that? It's a yes or no question. Do you believe that all of us have implicit biases, as your website says?
2: The ABA looks to remove barriers, and we examine.
0: That's not my question, ma'am. Do you believe that all of us have implicit biases?
16: Are there biases? The answer, we believe in removing barriers. If any of you gave this answer on a test in a law school, you would get an F. You would get an F if that was the question. That's an F answer. Trump administration has got to immediately review the ABA's accreditation process. Because I don't know, this is the person that is the top person for getting law schools accredited in the United States. She's either retarded or a liar or both. Go on.
2: I've expressed what the ABA is doing.
0: That is the ABA's position, as expressed by their website. Against which groups do you have implicit biases?
2: The ABA believes that it's important to always
0: Are you going to filibuster? Because it doesn't make you sound very good.
16: It doesn't.
0: I'm going to ask you again, against which groups do you have implicit biases?
2: It's important to always examine everyone's point of view and where they may need to consider.
16: What are your implicit biases? It's important to examine everyone's point of view. This is one where her delivery makes her sound bad, but even if you read it, it would even sound worse. It sounds like, what are those, Robert Smigel, cartoons they used to do on SNL, where they would do the cartoons over absurd pieces of actual dialogue that would take place? We need to see one of these things because they're just talking past each other completely. And Gil kind of, as a courtesy, says, you don't sound very good the way you're answering these questions. Let's see if she gives her biases. Go ahead.
2: Everyone's point of view and where they may, need to consider.
0: It is. What about your point of view?
2: I am here as the president of the American Bar Association.
0: And I'm asking you what your implicit biases are.
2: The ABA is an entity.
0: Have you reflected on your implicit biases?
2: I think about how I operate the world constantly.
0: Would you like to explain to us what they are?
2: I am here speaking on behalf of the ABA and the ABA.
16: Right. Yeah, but she doesn't have any biases. Biases are for all of us who don't agree with the Democrat Party line and everything. It's scary stuff. I mean, it's funny, but it's also scary. These people are in major positions of power, and this is their viewpoint. All right. Well, good job by Congressman Gill, as usual. All right. I want to update you guys on something that's kind of exciting. Yesterday, I brought up Sophie Cunningham, the WNBA star. I guess she's a star. I've never seen the WNBA play unless something shows up in my feed, and it's usually them missing shots. But anyway, she's a popular player because she's really good at pointing. She's the one who did the meme where you do this and you point at someone. And that's kind of cool. It was a great point. I've never seen her play ball. Apparently, she can ball. But so she said she doesn't want men in women's sports, which is controversial because a lot of top, even female athletes like Megan Rapinoe from the U.S. soccer team like the idea of men beating women in sports. And she was confronted on it, and she had this to say, cut seven.
13: On that same vein, in that story with ESPN, you talked about wanting to protect young girls who shouldn't have to go against biological men. Just can you expand your viewpoint on that?
15: I mean, I think I said what I said. I think it's kind of common sense. And I think I'll always believe in that. I think it's really important to protect children.
16: This is just total badass. It's great stuff. It's just great stuff. And she's asked, do you apologize for having a common sense viewpoint? And she says, no, and I'll always feel this way. So this is so difficult to do when you're in the public eye. You know, a lot of people on her team don't like this answer. So this is actual bravery. So I got to give a big shout out to Sophie Cunningham. Very, very cool stuff. This is actually cooler than her point. That's a controversial take for you. That's a pretty cool point that she did, but this is a cooler answer. There's immense pressure on this woman not to say this. This is not the popular viewpoint with the people she is to surround herself with every day, and she just confidently, she's even kind of smiling there, just saying flat out, I'm always going to feel this way. Let's play a little more.
15: And that's little girls who are also involved in that category. And so I stand on what I said, and I always believe that.
13: Yeah. Do you see your advocacy on that, like, taking any form going forward?
15: You know, I don't know. I'm not a very political person, but I do have beliefs. I have morals, and I'll always stand on those and be true to who I am. And I think people are going to take it how they want to take it, but I've never even really said anything about that. And so when it comes just to protecting young girls in sport and women in sport, I feel very strongly about that. I think that's why you have Title IX. That's why you have some of the greats in women's sports. If Title IX and women's sports weren't protected, then you wouldn't hear about any type of women in sport. And so
16: that's good. I think it's not a right-wing answer. This is just a common sense answer. If you care about women, if you want to protect women, this should not be a left or right situation. If you want women to be able to have women's sports, then this is the path. You don't let men play in it. The one thing I don't like about this is a major setback for my true goal, which is I want to see five current or former NBA players identify as women and just see how much they could run up the score in the WNBA. I think they all got to get in the same team. So you got five men playing in the WNBA, but they can identify as women while they're playing. And I just want to see what type of score they put up. I think it'd be pretty good. So I'm accelerationist sometimes. So one thing that I couldn't believe on the LGBTQIA two-spirit, three-spirit, four-spirit front, I saw a report from the Associated Press on Nepalese LGBTQ aid workers who are now turning to sex work. You guys are going to have to, another one, you got to see this to believe it. Let's play cut nine, please.
17: These transgender sex workers operate in the shadows alongside a busy highway in central Nepal, risking their lives for a few dollars. Until recently, many of them worked not as sex workers, but as aid workers, including Ruby Lama, who dedicated years of her life to helping prevent the spread of HIV in Nepal's marginalized communities. But after the U.S. had its foreign aid funding, Ruby and around 300,000 other aid workers worldwide lost their jobs. With no other employment available, she is surviving now by working the streets, alongside the very people she once fought so hard to help.
16: Did you catch that? That the problem here is that all these Nepalese trans sex workers, it's all because the U.S. cut aid. So we are getting blamed now because we didn't give to enough NGOs with your tax dollars. You guys, all of you who want to cut, who want to doge, all of you are responsible for minting new trans sex workers in Nepal. So now you try to sleep well at night. No, and you're all responsible for that. Do we not have enough problems here that we need to solve? This is the whole thing that really kind of blows my mind about the political divide that we have now, is it feels like we're trying to address problems that are real, like cost of living, Iran, open border. We don't have a perfect batting average, but it seems like we're actually trying to address real things. And then they're trying to address, on the left, Nepalese trans sex workers. There's an actor named Simu Liu, Simu Liu. I think I saw him in Barbie. I think he's in a Marvel movie of some sort. He's one of these guys, he had a very smug face, and he occasionally pops up to say something totally idiotic. I know we had a funny one at Breitbart where he was saying how Quentin Tarantino doesn't provide enough good parts for women and minorities. Just go through his film canon. Tons of great parts for women and minorities. But he'll just say that, or maybe it was Scorsese, someone else. He calls out some of the best directors for not being woke enough. You wouldn't believe this cut. This is cut 11. Play this.
3: We're trying to fit in at every single possible juncture. And so, you know, I think everyone feels imposter syndrome to some degree. I'm definitely empathetic to that. But immigrants feel it, I think, on a whole different level, in a way that's like, you shouldn't even call it imposter syndrome. It's just alive. You know, and the few moments where you...
16: So the important thing is, first of all, this is make your brain hurt, what he's talking about. Imposter syndrome is when you feel like you can't do something even though you're already doing it, which I guess people have. We have too much time on our hands. But he's very concerned about immigrants feeling imposter syndrome. This is what's a priority in this guy's life. What is that in the background? It's SoFi? Why is SoFi? What does this have to do with people getting, you know, refinancing, getting a home equity line of credit? Isn't that what SoFi does? Personal loans? Who sponsors this stuff? How come it feels like the more retarded you are, so long as you're woke and famous, then you just get corporate sponsorships? We got to stop this, these corporate sponsorships for this sort of stupid podcast. Go on, let's play the rest.
3: No, and the few moments where you don't feel imposter syndrome are actually like a different syndrome, like white people syndrome.
14: Okay.
3: It's like, oh, I feel like I'm belonging. I feel like I have white people syndrome. This is weird.
16: Yeah, he called Tarantino and Martin Scorsese racist for the way they cast their movies. So, okay. So that's what I'm saying, is they invent problems that are fake. This is the pattern with the left right now, and ignore the real problems. When we come back, I've got some audio of Haley Stevens, the person who is trying to beat Abdul El-Sayed in Michigan. You'll get a sense of whether or not she's got a shot based off of this conversation that she had with TMZ. I've got a cut of Ayanna Pressley talking about how Trump fears a black planet. That's true. She really said that. That's yet to come. Plus, I've got a cool homelessness update in California. Spoiler alert, it's going the wrong direction. All that to come in the Marlowe Show. We'll be right back.
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19: In the War of 1812, our nation fought and won America's religious freedom. 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
24: 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We all of a sudden became the enemy.
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19: Follow the sweeping investigation of President Trump's task force to eradicate anti-Christian bias, the governmental hostility and prejudice is uncovered, and Trump's fight to restore our constitutional liberties and religious freedom.
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21: Mr. President, we're seeing reporting that air conditioning systems are failing as temperatures rise. What is your response?
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21: Mr. President, why hasn't the White House issued any guidance?
22: I gave perfect guidance. 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
5: 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Can you confirm?
22: I've heard about them. 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
16: You know, I've been known to shout out the team. That team is Greg Evan, Sean McConnell, Roger Wicker Jr., Rick Locke, Eric Schally, Matt Zibel, Ricky Lopez, Misty Callahan, John Cassio, and Daniel West, who did extra work today as Greg's in transit somewhere. I don't know why. Daniel also chimed in a couple times in text messages to give me some great ideas, like why is SoFi sponsoring a podcast with Simu Liu? It's a great point. Daniel also was excited for you to play this cut of Ayanna Pressley, who is very bald, very left, and very powerful in our Congress. Let's play cut 10, please.
11: Fascist attacks on museums are not just about history. Today, the occupant of the White House labels entire aspects of American history as quote-unquote divisive and uses the power of his office to pressure the Smithsonian to remove, whitewash, and to rewrite our stories. I'm not here to exaggerate, just to educate. And what is spurring this all on? What fuels this? Fear of a black planet. Fear of a multiracial democracy. The occupant of the Oval Office, Project 2025.
16: Okay, pause. So already, I mean, first of all, she calls him the occupant of the White House. She won't call him the president. That's mature. How old is this lady? She's 7? She's a grown woman, right? She won't say who the president is? The same people who call us election deniers say that Donald Trump is just the occupant of the Oval Office. And then she says Trump wants to, she's lying about the Smithsonian. We think it's divisive because you don't have exhibits on our founding fathers and you do have obsessive coverage of race. And you sell Latinx women merchandise in the stores. And it all gets $1 billion of taxpayer funds every year. That's our problem with it. It's not that we want to run away from our history. It's that we focus only on the worst elements of America in our own museums. And it's not going well. We're getting more depressed. We have less patriotism. We're less happy. So maybe we want to do stuff to make sure that we actually enjoy our lives, enjoy our country, rather than just self-flagellate constantly. And the other thing she did here is not only did she say whitewash, she said rewrite history. And I think this was a Freudian slip, but I want to go back and play this again. Listen carefully. She says Trump wants to rewrite history because she's so obsessed with race. She can't even say rewrite. She has to say rewrite. Go play it again from the top.
11: The White House labels entire aspects of American history as quote-unquote divisive and uses the power of his office to pressure the Smithsonian to remove, whitewash, and to rewrite our story.
16: That's it. I'm not Pause. Here. Rewrite. You know, rewrite our story. These people, it's just race all day. All right, go on. We'll do the Black Planet.
11: Exaggerate just to educate. And what is spurring this all on? What fuels this? Fear of a Black Planet.
16: That's what it
11: Fear
16: is.
11: Fear of a multiracial democracy. The occupant of the Oval Office, Project 2025, this cult of MAGA, they are fueled by fear and hate. Dr. Blight, when people see the warning signs that you mentioned, why is it important that they speak up and take action?
16: Okay, pause. So, Sean, did you pull up the album cover for us? I mean, we should have this. This is Public Enemy, their third studio album by American hip-hop group Public Enemy, called Fear of a Black Planet. Came out April 10th, 1990 by Def Jam and Columbia Records. So Fear of a Black Planet. Wow. Nice. 36 years ago.

0: campaign at.
1: Yeah.
0: So tell me through that process.
1: Look, I'm authentically Michigan. That's the deal. And look, this internet, it's been, I don't know, it gets wild. We all know that. But you know who I sound like? I sound like the people who I talk to in Michigan who are getting screwed right now by Donald Trump. Okay? And I'm telling you, I'm at the fish fry in Detroit. It's a joyous day. And the gals, 2 minutes into the conversation, what are we going to do about our utility bill?
0: Yeah.
1: Then I'm dealing with, you know, my friend Tracy, who's, she can't afford meat, you know, or she just chose not to, you know what I mean? Like, it's the grocery store pain.
0: Yeah.
1: You have 60% of this country now, of Americans living paycheck to paycheck. Well, Bozo is putting... He's put $70 billion for ICE.
0: Yeah.
2: Pause. So, you know, actually, enforcing our immigration and custom laws is going to help Americans because they're going to get raises because we're not importing a bunch of workers to compete with them. So when you care about affordability, if we're going to talk about that from a policy perspective, it's illogical. But is that really how people in Michigan sound? If you're from Michigan, please make an audio clip and email it to me, aloha@alexmarlow.com. She says she sounds like people in Michigan. I don't think she does. Democrats are a mess. Go in peace to love and serve the Lord. See you tomorrow.
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2: Oil, oil, oil. American oil isn't up because of the war with Iran. It's up because the Houthis, without the blowfish, once again attacked an innocent country's oil tankers. This is why they must be crushed and dismantled in the same way we must crush and dismantle the Leviathan in Washington, D.C. Hydra, the Fourth Reich. And we start

0: with Jack Smith, Clapper, Comey, and finally Obama. We'll be doing him a favor, sending him to prison. We'll discuss this and more after Mike Scott.
1: Good afternoon. I'm Mike Scott in the QC Kinetics newsroom. An investigation continues after a Thursday morning chase involving deputies from Northwest Indiana that ended in a rollover crash on the city's far south side. Two men were injured in a shooting in the Gage Park neighborhood this morning. The shooting took place around 12:50 a.m. along South Spaulding Avenue. One of the men, 25 years old, was shot in the back and taken to Christ Hospital in critical condition. 22 are confirmed dead after an under-construction tunnel collapsed in India. And House lawmakers have approved a more than $1 trillion annual defense policy bill on a 216 to 212 vote. The Illinois High School Association releasing the 2026 Illinois High School football schedule. Week 1 games kick off August 20th through 22nd, fully 1 week earlier than usual due to an expanded playoff format debuting this year. The Blackhawks sign back Patrick Kane, 2 years, $16 million. 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
2: I'm Liz Klayman, and this is the Fox Business Report.
3: The major averages tumbling on AI spending worries and surging oil prices while Treasury yields rose to their highest level in more than a year on rising rate hike bets. There are concerns about the amount of money companies are spending on artificial intelligence and technology. The Magnificent Seven big cap tech stocks fell across the board. Shares of Alphabet, the newest addition to the Dow, tumbled 7%. The Google parent delivering a robust earnings report but said it was hiking its AI spending plans, spooking investors. Shares of Tesla plunged over 14% after the EV maker posted weaker than expected second quarter earnings. The Dow winners, Honeywell Technologies, Travelers, and Caterpillar. The Dow decliners, Alphabet, Amazon, and Goldman Sachs. The Dow falling 507 points. The Nasdaq lower by 553. S&P 500 down 91. That's your Fox Business Report. I'm Hillary Barsky, invested in you.
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13: Stuck in traffic? We've got the answer from the AM 560 Traffic Center.
14: On the Edens outbound trip, no troubles. The Kennedy 55 minutes to get from the Burn Interchange to O'Hare, Titan the Express, Ohio to Irving Park. Hour and 10 to 390 from the post office on the Eisenhower. Stevenson outbound an hour and 5 out to 355. We are seeing delays right near the tri-state because of an accident in the right lane. Dan Ryan, a half hour to 95th, slowing in the express, 33rd to Marquette. Heavy along DuSable Lakeshore Drive and the tri-state either direction. Jane Addams is clear. Eastbound Reagan Medical Emergency right lane right near the tri-state. 355, not bad. This report is a service of Salem Surround, a local digital marketing agency providing high-performing digital solutions to surround your target audience. 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From the AM 560 Traffic Center, I'm Jill Urchak.
13: Now, your official weather forecast from the Air Right Heating and Cooling Weather Center.
15: Tonight will be partly cloudy with a low of 66. On Friday, expect nice weather with sunshine and a few clouds, reaching a high of 81. Friday night will be clear to partly cloudy with a low of 66. Saturday will be more humid with intervals of clouds and sunshine with a high of 82. I'm meteorologist Jason Caterina on AM 560, The Answer.
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13: From the streets of Melrose Park to the trading floor of the Merc, he's fought for every dollar he's ever earned. And now, with personal liberty and our system of capitalism under assault in America, he's here to seize back our rights from the government. With a cigar in one hand and a copy of the Declaration of Independence in the other, he's Sean Thompson.

0: not to love? Every week, a new Brajol. Who didn't want to be Tom Selleck in Magnum P.I.? And then the house, Robin's Nest, 3 acres, beachfront in Hawaii. Absolutely magnificent. Did you know, Squirrel? 11 bedrooms, 14 baths, with a casita, also known as an in-law, somewhere you could put the ugly people that work for you. You know who owns it now? Ugly people. Michelle and Barack Obama paid $8.7 million, put $6 million into a rehab of Robin's Nest, right on the ocean with all the seas arising and all the bull dung. Do you ever wonder how they did it? How'd they do it? Hey, dummy, how'd you do it? You needed that greasy, slimy Tony Resco and sweet Polly Purebred, the real estate broker known as Rod Blagojevich's wife, Dick Mel's daughter, to put together that ghetto. And I said ghetto in Hyde Park. You wanted the lot, couldn't afford it. You were late on your car payment for your Chrysler 300 when you were smoking crack in the back of a limousine with Larry Sinclair. You remember Larry, take your pants off Sinclair? Yeah, I do too. How did you buy Robin's Nest? Not to mention the other 40 million. You hear me, Squirrel? 40 million in real estate that the Obamas own. In fact, their net worth bust out from Chicago, laid on the Chrysler 300 known as the Ghetto Bentley. Laid on the payment. How did you buy it?
1: Today, an indictment was unsealed, charging Donald J. Trump with felony violations of our national security laws, as well as participating in a conspiracy to obstruct justice.
0: That's that pockface gangster government lawyer. Pockface. Ugly. Jack Smith. Do you ever see what's uglier than Jack Smith and Michelle Obama and Barack's feet? Jack's wife, Katie Chevalier. Chevalier, whatever. A producer for documentaries. Ooh, documentaries. Now, we have a lot of documentary producers on, right, Squirrel? You see, it's hard. You're hard-pressed not to get a guy driving a Buick. How did you get the money? Oh, that's how they launder the money. Through fraudulent book sales and phony agreements with Netflix. See, that's how you launder billions and billions of dollars, like Act Blue, laundered it in all the pigeons registered Democrats' names. Next thing you know, the Obamas are rich as could be. And the reason was, they were running a fraud, a scam, stealing elections, which are still stolen to this day, creating policies, adding $30 trillion to the American national debt. See, this is bigger than a couple of Chicago ugly dog-faced gangsters who occasionally smoke crack and sleep with the same sex. We're used to the dailies. These are people who have figured out how to take debt and steal it so nobody looks for it. $30 trillion in 18 years of this fracking moron.
2: Well, I tell you what, it helps in Ohio that we got Democrats in charge of the machines.
0: Woo! Yeah, it sure does. Because you've been stealing elections since the dailies were in knickers. And I'm talking about old man Daley, not the stupid one that can't read, his son who was the mayor also.
3: The Russians were responsible for hacking the DNC. And that as a consequence, it is important for us to review all elements of that and make sure that
0: your wife wears boxer shorts. Jake Clapper in an interview with CNN once again proving beyond the shadow of a doubt the allegations and accusations by people who can read, good looking son of a gun such as myself, right as usual.
4: Jim Comey and I are part of the group that were tasked by President Obama to put together all the reporting we had on the Russian interference.
5: Former Director of National Intelligence James Clapper appears to admit the Russia probe was initiated by none other than former President Barack Obama. In a recent CNN interview...
0: Yeah, this is other nation's news. See, the rest of the world, like the rest of the states in America, know Chicago is a fracking punchline, a thiefdom. And the rest of the world knows that Barack Obama and the government that has ensued since him, except for a small time of respite, when the first too big to rig, Donald Trump beat the Duchess of Chaffington, who can't get a dog to sniff her. That unlikable whore shocked the world when Big Donnie beat her, much to the chagrin of Obama, who even used to brag about what it was like to have those union suck-on thugs who were in charge of all the election machines. Those are the same union, Teamster, union officials that got Joel Robinette Biden elected in 1972. Same scandal, same scam. Back then, though, women were women, and men stayed out of their restrooms.
2: Well, I tell you what, it helps in Ohio that we got Democrats in charge of the machines. But look, I come from Chicago.
0: No, you don't. You come from Indonesia, Barry, where you were prancing around eating dog and whatnot instead of just married the one. Yeah, you do. You have nothing to do with Chicago. You don't know the bulls from your elbow. I clean that up, squirrel. However, what Barack Obama learned and was cultivated in that perfect soiree of Marxism and gangster government is how to misuse and weaponize government.
6: Can you tell us about this letter that Jim Jordan sent to the DOJ asking for this criminal investigation of former special counsel Jack Smith? What's he alleging and what's prompting this now?
7: So what's happening here by Congressman Jim Jordan is a little bit of selective listing of the facts here. So I want to be super...
0: Oh, squirrel, I had to get it from MSNBC, who was receiving money, Microsoft contracts. See that MS in MSNBC? That stands for Microsoft, not Miss. Although Bill Gates in a miniskirt would look a lot better than Liz Cheney. However, what this is an MS propagandist who has to finally admit it looks like the first major cog, a crooked rat, slip and fall lawyer with pockmarked face, married to the money launderer for Netflix and the Obama. It looks like he's got a headache.
7: Clear about what's happening. During his investigation of Donald Trump, Special Counsel Jack Smith subpoenaed phone companies for the toll records of members of Congress. So that means...
0: Listen to this Sally put on lipstick of what the real problem was. You see, squirrel, he unlawfully confiscated not just phone records, but for all we know, edited them in the same way that pencil neck geek senator from California edited the evidence for January 6th. Adam Schiffless.
7: Who called?
0: Also looks like he rides a horse with two legs on one side, known as side saddle. He looks a little queer to me.
7: Who, when, who texted who, when, how long they were on the phone for. It does not include actual messages. It does not include any audio of the actual conversations themselves. Separately, Jack Smith also subpoenaed Trump allies for their actual phone records, which would include the messages, which would include the audio of the phone calls. And on those records, subpoenaed from the National Archives, were members of Congress's messages. Think Peter Navarro or Rudy Giuliani having covered.
0: Discussing the election theft, preparing for the election theft, demanding an audit, which was turned in to a phony insurrection because I wasn't there. Listen, Democrats, you want to see an insurrection? This handsome son of a gun. I'll be right up front, and I won't come there with a hot dog in my hand, believe me. See, that's what they really aggravates me. All we ever said is exactly what the news now has to report. They're forced to report it. Much to their chagrin.
8: The progress, says Mark, a major win for the White House and for Republicans, especially as the Justice Department escalates its investigation into New Jersey's voter roll scandal. The DOJ requiring state officials in New Jersey to turn over the names of more than 6,600 non-citizens who were registered to vote in the state.
0: That's the wrong number. It's 37,000 and counting. And every time they get access to the voter rolls in this Democrat mafia dunghole, much like our own, it's the same fracking story. No matter where they pretend to be in charge, they're in charge of stealing.
9: 42,000 people in Nevada voted more than once, according to your work in this. 42,000 people. 1,500 people voted in Nevada that were dead. 19,000 people voted, though they did not live in Nevada, and they weren't a college student. 8,000 people voted from a non-existent address. 15,000 people voted, though they were registered to a commercial address or a vacant address. And 4,000 people voted in Nevada that are non-citizens. My question to you is, in my state, when someone votes twice, and we do have that occasionally, and about 50 times a year that actually occurs in our state, we prosecute individuals that vote twice.
0: Well, that's because it's a good state. In the meantime, the evidence, the accusations that were made for 5 years of the illegitimate dimwit in diapers. All of it was one scandal. The next scandal is to protect the True Treasonous Act by Barry Satoro.
10: The implications of this are frankly nothing short of historic. Over 100 documents that we released really detail and provide evidence of how this treasonous conspiracy was directed by President Obama just weeks before he was due to leave office after President Trump had already gotten elected.
0: Now here's Clapper.
4: Jim Comey and I are part of the group that were tasked by President Obama to put together all the reporting we had on the Russian interference.
5: Former Director of National Intelligence James Clapper appears to admit the Russia probe was initiated by none other than former President Barack Obama.
0: Jack Smith is just the beginning, squirrel. By the time this is over, Tom Selleck will be living back at Robin's Nest and they'll have to take the urinal out of Michelle's bathroom. 312-642-5600.
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1: As I testify before the committee today, I want to be clear. I stand by my decisions as special counsel, including the decision to bring charges against President Trump.
0: All a lie. Every freaking allegation, a lie to cover up the true conspiracy. The conspiracy that Joe Robinette Biden, why are my socks wet? This stupid son of a gun never won the election.
18: And Joan Shingang, I'm going to pronounce her, Shanga Kawawa. We have put together, I think, the most extensive and inclusive voter fraud organization in the history of American politics.
0: You know who the we he was talking about, Squirrel? Him, Barack, Bigfoot, and all the other upper echelon of the Fourth Reich. That's who he was talking about. Tomas, Blue Island.
19: Sean Dittos. So, Sean, that clip you played said 41,000 people voted twice. In 2020, I was suspended from Twitter for saying when they were mailing out all them mail-in ballots here in Illinois, and I got one at home, I said, what's going to stop me from mailing this thing in and then just going and vote on election day? And that explains to you how scumbag Joe Biden got 81 million votes, brother.
0: He never got it. He got a count, but he never got it. You're exactly right. And the innuendo, this is what I love about Barack. See, he's too stupid. He wasn't in Chicago long enough. It's all that Indonesia to surfing and eating dog. He even admitted the innuendo that we've all lived with. You know the innuendo. You know.
2: Well, I tell you what, it helps in Ohio that we got Democrats in charge of the machines.
0: That's the daily wink in the night. How you doing? How you doing? Hey, how'd you vote? Don't matter how you voted. Who's watching the machines?
2: Well, I tell you what, it helps in Ohio that we got Democrats in charge of the machines.
0: Tell you what does. I don't even care, Squirrel. Really. You know what I always loved about Barack Obama? Even though he made hundreds of millions, got away with crime and mayhem and murder, war crimes and bombings and whatnot. Every once in a while, he'd roll over. And there she was, drooling on the pillow. There's nothing that could prepare you for that. I'm up. Chris in Wisconsin.
20: Hey, Sean. Thanks for taking my call.
0: Thanks for
20: I
0: got
20: to say really quick, thank you. That last caller is kind of reminding me of Hulk Hogan.
0: Oh, well, he's got the little bit of voice outside. Yeah, he'll rustle you, too. He's got a big belly. He's going to get tired out after about 45 seconds, but he'll give you a hell of a 30 seconds, that's for sure.
20: I'm sure he will.
0: Go ahead.
20: No, honestly, yeah. No, I've noticed some daycare centers, especially just now, that it looks pretty suspicious. And what's funny is that being, what's our governor?
0: Orville Redenbacher on meth. Yes. Yeah.
20: That guy. Yeah. Evers. No, when it all went down with the fraud, he goes, oh, our friends to the north. And I'm thinking, oh, shoot, here we go. Wisconsin's in on it. Now I'm starting to notice things that, you know, these daycare centers, they're looking pretty suspicious and there's no children.
0: Thank you very much, by the way. Thank you very much for the call. $30 trillion has been stolen. What are you talking about debt? What debt? We got $1 trillion for public schools. We got $2.8 trillion for entitlements. We've got how much that has been stolen in these adult daycare centers? What is this other thing they got, Squirrel? Running it out of apartments all over Democrat cities. Apartments they run it out of.
21: Here inside of these residential apartment complexes, we have some DME companies.
0: What the hell's a DME?
21: Durable medical equipment companies that receive money from New York Medicaid.
0: And listen to this one. And here we are going to work like a couple of suckers, from illegal aliens to drug addict scum. By the way, George Floyd, sober 6.5 years. All the rest of the scum robbing the American, not even taxpayer, the future. Kids not even born. It'll take 1,000 years to pay off the money that was stolen since Barack Obama and the Democrats decided to financially rape America.
21: And it's a bit fishy that they're operating inside of these residential apartment complexes. So we're going to see what's going on. We have Premier, Lifeline, and Next Gen. They're all operating out of one apartment. Let's see what's going on.
0: Out of an apartment, you low-living, low-rat Democrat thieves. Out of an apartment? You didn't even have the balls to go and do what the Somalians did. At least they made it look like they were a legitimate business or service. In fact, Squirrel, if I'm not mistaken, they even took time out to go to the campaigns to personally bribe the upper echelon of the Minnesota Democrat rat hole.
22: All right, this news just breaking moments ago. Fox News has obtained photos of one of the Somali illegal immigrants wrapped up in the Minnesota fraud scandal, posing with several high-profile...
0: I'll take $5 on at least one Mohammed. Perhaps a Yabba Dabba Doo for a parlay of a sawbuck. You good, Squirrel? You cover that action? Yeah, go ahead. Give me the money!
22: Minnesota Democrats, including Congresswoman Ilhan Omar and Governor Tim Walz. The man pictured is Abdul Dahir Ibrahim. He entered the country in 2000 and has had an order for removal since 2004. He also has a prior conviction in Canada for asylum and welfare fraud. ICE tells Fox News Ibrahim.
0: Oh, he's an international thief.
22: Ibrahim was granted temporary protected status for 10 years, but should have never been eligible. We are going to have more on this in our next hour.
0: I get my cultists, my yabba dabba do thieves of the Somalias. I get it mixed up. Is that the same one that just got 38 years? I don't think it is. Is it? Who knows?
3: The convicted fraudster who orchestrated a brazen attempt to bribe a juror will now spend nearly four decades in federal prison. Investigative reporter Eric Rasmussen has been following this part of the Feeding Our Future saga for 2 years, and he brings us the latest from the courtroom today.
6: A judge sentenced Abdiaziz Farah to an additional 10
0: years. Not the same name, but I'd like to roll my loss. I'll take $20 on first cousins with the other guy. How the frack are you going to know?
6: Years for trying to bribe a juror during his fraud trial. And this is a rare case where that is extra time added on consecutive to the 28 years that Farah's already been sentenced.
0: So what? He stole hundreds of millions. One guy, hundreds of millions. So what do you say every quarter? You let me and a couple of Melrose Parkers who are getting on in years. We don't hit it like we used to. Just give a little visit with a ball peen hammer. We break his feet every quarter. You're supposed to feel sorry for this guy. 38 years. So what?
6: For the fraud itself.
7: In a courtroom at the federal courthouse in St. Paul, 37-year-old Abdiaziz Farah looked like he had aged significantly since this mugshot in 2024.
0: Now, I'll tell you what. Give him implants. A C cup. Right on his back. Then maybe it'll be a 38 years I could tolerate. 312-642-5600.
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24: The following contains a celebrity impersonation.
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0: I got a text message today from one of my friends, a listener, good guy. He said, what made him pick August 28th for Sean Festus? 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The best time of year, I think. The end of summer family picnic. 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August 28th, Lakeside Pavilion, right in back of the Westin in Itasca, which is so convenient to get to. Right off of 355. 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Live band. Honey Bunny. Squirrel Hands. He'll be there. And all of the interviews, they're going to be live and in person. I'm going to get there at 3, and we're going to stay until I get to see each and every one of you. I cannot wait. And this is what I need when I'm here, because I've been here now. I don't like to go anyplace. You know why? There's a lot of Democrats. I don't like them. Not to mention, can you turn right on red, you stupid son of a... They're not even fun to drive with. So when you're trapped in a bad area, it's important to spend time together. That's what Sean Fest is. Go to 560theanswer.com/SeanFest, S-H-A-U-N. All you have to do is register. It's absolutely free. All you have to do is register. We don't want any illegal aliens.
4: 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And you know that Randy will be there as usual. He's everywhere. He's a friend of mine, and he'll give you the service you need. If you have any questions, even repair stuff. We got the coin guys. Are they going to be there? Ah, why not? Be cigars there, and you'll be there. See you on the 28th. When we get back, Kevin, you're first. 312-642-5600 after Mike Scott.
5: Good afternoon. I'm Mike Scott in the QC Kinetics newsroom. Two were injured in a shooting in the Gage Park neighborhood early this morning, around 12:50 a.m. Police say two men, ages 18 and 25, were standing outside when someone in a passing vehicle fired shots. The 25-year-old is in critical condition at Christ Hospital. Protests broke out in Wisconsin after a deadly police shooting.
8: The officer who was injured by the knife is the same officer who fired his weapon at this man. Four officers were involved in this incident. Only the one officer fired his weapon.
5: Police in Crown Point, Indiana, investigating the death of a teenage girl found unresponsive in a hot tub. Authorities say the 14-year-old victim was discovered in the hot tub yesterday morning at a home in the 1000 block of East Greenwood Avenue. The Blackhawks confirm Patrick Kane is back with the team. 2 years, $16 million. 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And up next, a check of the roads. In the traffic center this afternoon, here's Jill Urchak.
9: On the outbound evens, you're still in good shape. The Kennedy out to O'Hare, 55 minutes from the Jane Byrne Interchange. You will see some slowdowns in the express lanes, Ohio to Irving Park. Eisenhower, that's up to an hour and 20, post office to 390. Stevenson out 40 minutes to the Tri-State, 55 out to the Veterans Memorial Tollway. Going out on the Rhine, it's a half hour. The express are sluggish, 33rd out to Marquette. Skyway is clear. Bishop Ford inbound. Watch out for a crash at 103rd. Busy conditions along DuSable Lakeshore Drive either direction. Tri-State busy both directions as well. Southbound at 132, though, there is a crash. The Jane Addams is wide open. Eastbound Reagan tightening up 83 to the Tri-State. 355 looks good in northbound 53 at Algonquin. Watch out for a crash. From the AM 560 Traffic Center, I'm Jill Urchak.
23: Now, your official weather forecast from the Air Right Heating and Cooling Weather Center.
10: Tonight, expect partly cloudy skies with a low of 66. On Friday, it'll be pleasant with a mix of sunshine and a few clouds, reaching a high of 81. Friday night will be clear to partly cloudy with a low of 66. Saturday will bring higher humidity levels along with intervals of clouds and sunshine with a high of 82. I'm meteorologist Jason Caterina on AM 560, The Answer.
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12: This was obviously a consequential week for House Republicans, but it was a very consequential week for the American people. And we've delivered once again. Americans demand a few things that are common sense. They demand secure elections. They want a strong national defense capable of countering our adversaries. They want a Congress that plays by the same rules that they do. These are not big things to ask. House Republicans delivered on all those promises and those priorities this week and then some.
4: If only Mitch McConnell wasn't dead and the other three Republicans in on the scams with the Democrats, Murkowski, Collins, and John Thune, who used to work for Mitch Connells as his office paper organizer slash lapdog. Kevin, Vegas.
13: Sean, you're never going to believe it, but the guy who was supposed to be going after these 40,000 people that committed voter fraud by voting twice, our state's chief legal officer, you know what he's busy doing?
4: Boy, oh boy. Is it have anything to do with a stripper? And please tell me she's female.
13: It is no, Vegas. Even worse, he's running for governor.
4: Oh, nice. So from the, he's a Democrat?
13: Oh, God, yeah, for sure. He's a Democrat nominee, and he's busy campaigning with Newsom.
4: Vote for them. I dare you. You've got a problem. You've got a problem in Vegas, though. It's very similar to Illinois. You've got almost. Well, no, you've got more scumbags than decent people, where Illinois is like right there. We're neck and neck. The scum and the decent. So I don't know, you know, maybe being a thief and protecting the thieves with the power of government might get him elected. You know, if you want in on the scam, vote for me. I'll set you free versus don't vote for the Democrat unless you want to live in a ghetto. There's a lot going on. Keep me posted on this election. I'm curious to see. Will you?
13: Oh, for sure. For sure. I will. He's campaigning with all the other failed governors. I mean, he's got doing photo ops with Newsom. He was just in Maryland with Westmore. We know what a sewer Maryland is.
4: Yeah.
13: And then he was just in Chicago too with all fundraising for his, because he can't get any money here. So
4: I like that. Where you've obviously
13: sign. It's a good sign.
4: It is a good sign. But you know, you have a decent Republican running though. Did I hear that right?
13: Joe Lombardo. I mean, I don't know.
4: Joe Lombardo. He's a Republican. From my neighborhood?
13: Yeah.
4: I thought he was dead. Used to play cards with him. He was in hiding. No, you sure?
13: He's got a little sketchy history as well. He was the chief of police for that whole
4: dude. It's Vegas. What was Harry Reid? Harry Reid was a mob lawyer.
13: Yeah, of course.
4: Then the other guy who was the mayor of Vegas. He's the other gangster lawyer, right? But at least that's when the gangsters were men, heterosexuals, could win a fight. Not like today. So you know, take the good with the bad.
13: Yeah, I agree.
4: Could be worse. Where in the world? Squirrel, where in the world is?

0: Aaron Bailey.
1: You know, we're not the only ones asking it. Doesn't he sound great? Hey, Yogi, take your hat off. You know who's asking it? We Got Nothing News. Can you believe it?
2: One more question, and I'll admit it's a strange one to even have to ask 3.5 months before an election, but where is the Republican candidate for governor? It has been more than a month since Darren Bailey held a press conference in Chicago or the...
1: Yeah, he's at home, walking around in his boxer shorts, waiting for the pizza. Lynn, Indiana.
3: Hey, I'm not in Indiana at the moment. I'm going to visit my 95-year-old mom in the hospital in Illinois.
1: Oh, so, what's hey, 95. 95
3: is good.
1: Yeah,
3: it was her birthday yesterday. Birthday, 95 yesterday.
1: Oh, fantastic.
3: Yeah, we took a road trip to Connecticut because my partner is, his son got married. The motels were ridiculous. We decided to drive around the back sides of the motels. They look beautiful up front. Around the back, there's the Somalis, and they're hanging out, like literally like 7-8 men standing around together with the doors open. There was junk hanging out the windows. There was underwear on the railing.
1: Yeah, so that's that cultural enrichment stuff you've heard so much about. Did you enjoy the cultural enrichment?
3: Oh, at one point I broke down and cried because we couldn't find a motel, and we were going crazy. This is Connecticut.
1: Yeah.
3: It wasn't like we were in Chicago.
1: No, but beautiful. Lynn, this is the beauty of it's a sad reality, but it's also the beautiful fact. It is undeniable. Democrats cannot do anything. They certainly cannot be in charge of anything. They can't run anything. They certainly can't govern anything. And you could always tell when you're in a Democrat area because there's underwear hanging out of a window.
3: But there was no Democrat. Every single person we talked to was a Republican.
1: Well, those are their
3: and
1: victims.
3: At one point I said, how come everybody I talked to is a Republican? How is this possibly a blue state? And she looked right at me and she says, that's the question I've been asking. So you have...
1: I could tell you. You want me to tell you? I could tell you right now. Hold on.
4: Well, I tell you what, it helps in Ohio that we got Democrats in charge of the machines.
1: Woo! Who's in charge of machines? Is it the union? Is it the union? Lynn, come on. Just stop bragging that you live in Indiana. You get to go home. You go to Indiana.
3: I love Indiana.
1: Oh, I know you don't.
3: In a log cabin. I live in a log cabin in Indiana. It's amazing.
1: Give me your mom's first name.
3: Madeline.
1: Oh, I love that name. Will you give her a kiss for all of us, huh? Will you?
3: I absolutely will. 95 yesterday.
1: Oh, that's fantastic. I lost a friend of mine, 58. 58. Yeah.
3: My husband was 61.
1: Sad, sad, sad. But what's even worse is my friend that died. He was the smartest one of us all. And he had a relative who lured him into being on the government dole our whole lives. And I was friends. We're friends since I'm 5. And, you know, when you're 18, 19, my one friend goes and becomes a lawyer. We go to work. His relative used to say, what are you going to do? You're going to go to work. What are you, a sucker? Let me take you down to the Social Security office. And he did. And he died in a home, in a convalescent home. And he was, when I tell you, Lynn, the smartest kid I knew. No question about it. This is before Google. No AI, no nothing. Ask Joe Villa. That's what we used to say. Ask Joe Villa. He'll know. Whatever it is, math, whatever. And he threw it all away because he didn't want to work. He had a cancer. He had a cancer of character, and it's terrible. It's terrible. But, you know, I was talking to his brother and my buddy today, and hey, at least he finally has the dignity he gave up when we were kids. Thank you, Lynn. Appreciate the call.
3: Bye. I love you.
1: Love you too. 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That's going from paradise, from heaven to paradise. That's what that lady. Hope she comes home though for a little while. We'll be back.
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15: The allegations against former Representative Harry Benton of Plainfield will remain sealed under the dome of the Capitol, out of public view, unless the Legislative Ethics Commission, made up of four Republicans and four Democrats, vote to make the report public.
1: So in other words, you get away with it. Ah, don't worry about it. We got you. Don't worry about it. What'd you do? Don't. I got you. I got you. Shh. It's Illinois, man. Don't worry about a fracking thing. You got a scumbag lowlife political pimp who now is a whore for governor, doesn't want to pay his taxes. We got some moron, Speaker of the House, looks like Cecil the Turtle that beat Bugs Bunny, used to slap around the brajol every once in a while. And was that 2002 and then 2007? Were they two different women or one? Ah, what's the difference? They like it rough. Put some Ike Turner on it. Stank on it. This next time you put some stank on it, sissy. George Naperville.
16: Yeah, Sean, this might sound crazy, but I saw Darren Bailey. He was on a horse with no name riding through a food desert.
1: It might have been a Clydesdale if it's going to carry his fat ass around. I love that. He was calling Pritzker fat ass. I think you guys are in the same size suit. What is that, a 62 short? What do you got there? Hey, Darren, what do you got there?

0: Darren Bailey.
1: Darren Bailey.
2: One more question, and I'll admit it's a strange one to even have to ask 3.5 months before an election, but where is the Republican candidate for governor?
3: He's
2: it
3: busy.
2: Has been more than a month since Darren Bailey held a press conference in
3: Raise
2: Chicago
3: money.
2: Or the suburbs.
3: Want
2: he
3: eat.
2: Did have a meet and greet at a
3: Raise
2: Pilsen
3: money.
2: Restaurant last
3: Want
2: week.
3: Eat.
2: This photo from his campaign shows about 12 people in the room.
3: 12? How many of them didn't have a job and were just there for the enchiladas?
2: There are big issues that Bailey and Illinois Republicans in general could be pouncing on. A sexual harassment scandal involving a Democratic state rep who recently resigned. While House Speaker Emanuel Chris Welch claims to have acted swiftly on new allegations, the Tribune reports a young female staffer of the representative complained to the Speaker's office 3 years ago. It's unclear what, if anything, happened.
3: This is the beauty of having one lowlife run against another lowlife. What are you going to do, call the guy a lowlife? The only time in politics they ever tell the truth.
2: Keep in mind, it was a similar scandal involving a bungled response that contributed to the weakening of the most powerful Democrat in Illinois, former House Speaker Mike Madigan. While state Republicans have issued press releases and made posts on social media, they're not out banging the drum the way you might think.
4: I do think that people are making these points, but they're making them in the silos.
3: In the silos. I don't know this guy, but he seems like he's better than the last. But I'm not sure that's the way to go. Who's these people? You mean the guy running for governor? You know, maybe you should have got out front of this during the time he never wanted to debate the other candidates. It's one thing. You know, I'd rather have an argument with a guy who at least has the balls to tell you what he thinks. Where in the world was Darren Bailey? Did he even run? Who the frack is? Get the hell out of here.

0: blood, sweat, and tears to put my name next to a scumbag's name. You got a lot of jerks in Illinois. A lot of guys like me. I'd rather smoke cigars and laugh at his fat ass than degrade my ancestors by pretending he's my candidate. Glenn in Orlando. Yeah.
1: Sean, when you go to court, you got to remove your hat, stand up when the judge enters, and put your phone away. Why don't we do that for the national anthem?
0: Well, I mean, I do that. I don't wear a hat, number one, but you're talking about the old man that slapped a kid?
1: Yeah, but I've seen other people wear their hats when the national anthem gets played. When
0: listen, Glenn,
1: up. It's like,
0: you
1: no,
0: can't control, you cannot control what the scum do. They know what right and wrong is. They make the choice to do wrong. You know what you can do? Don't buy real estate next door to those scumbags. And whatever you do, don't open a business because those are the Democrats. Thank you very much. Gary, Northlake.
2: Yeah, Sean. You've always talked about and emphasized the low living that we are doing in Illinois. Yeah. Well, I've always kind of wondered about that because me personally, I go to work 5 days a week. I pay my bills. I'm doing okay. But you're absolutely right. With these Illinois policies, the taxes, all the skullduggery, as you say, we are living low, and I don't even know it.
0: Well, here's the thing. You get used to it, Gary. This isn't your fault. You get used to it. You know that story I just told about my friend? I'm going to tell you something. That is a tale of woe that should be a lesson for every kid. Here's a kid. We didn't have that cum laude nonsense or a valedictorian in grade school or high school the way they got everything now. But if he wasn't the number one, he was the number three or two because everybody worked to do well in school. And I'm talking about before search engines, when you used to have to go to the library or as it's known in Melrose Park, the library, look up all the information, read for days. You'd go in this kid's house. And all he would do is have books and he'd be reading. He was so fracking brilliant. And he had one scoundrel in his inner circle. And he would tell him, what are you going to do? You're going to go to work like a sucker? He was on disability. This is years ago. Years ago. Just go and tell him you don't feel good. You got this, you got that. And that's what he did. And then before you know it, when you have to say you're on disability, what do they say when you're normally healthy? Well, you're depressed. You need medication. Start taking the pills, right? Then before you know it, you're walking around your apartment because you think you're ahead of the game because you get $600-700. I'm going back now 30 years, 35 years. And you think you're winning because you don't have to go to work? This is the thing about this whole thing with communism and socialism. First, you must steal their dignity, their ambition. You must tell them it's okay. Don't worry. Everybody's doing it. Just get in on it. And everything's going to be fine. And then your mother and father, I got the building. We'll put in the HBO. I have to go to work. And before you know it, you're in your 50s. You never lived a life of any quality. You wasted all that talent God gave you, and you're hooked and you're strung out on medication. You don't even know what the frack you are. You're taking or who you are. That's how it ends. It's communism. My friend Joe got lured into communism. Go ahead.
3: I have one more thing.
0: Yeah.
3: I'm finally, after 5 years, going to take one day off of work so I can make your Sean Fest. I'm already registered.
0: Now you come by
3: first
0: me now. You come right
3: years.
0: There.
3: First day off in 5 years.
0: You go up. Know? You look for me and you come up and you say, Gary Northlake. Will you do that for me?
3: Yes, I will, sir.
0: Thank you. I'll see you soon.
3: You have a blessed day and keep your head on a swivel. Yeah. I'm out on the road right now and my head's on a swivel.
0: Come on. Oh, I could survive. I grew up in there. You nuts. I could survive anywhere. Drop me in the middle of Cambodia, I'll be all right. 312-642-5600.
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5: The following contains a celebrity impersonation.
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7: You know what's great about talking to E.J. Antoni, the doctor of economics, is that I'm aware of how much he knows the fundamental principles of business, of success, of capitalism. Yet he never was on a board of an energy company or an investor in a Chinese movie production company or an entertainment attaché like Hunter Biden was. So I don't know. To me, it's a big deal. Doctor of Economics, E.J. Antoni at Heritage. But we could have got Hunter Biden the crack smoker if we really want to talk about the economy. We'll do that and more after Mike Scott.
8: Good afternoon. I'm Mike Scott in the QC Kinetics newsroom. More than 11,000 cases of cyclosporiasis are now being reported. 41 states linked to the stomach parasite. The CDC says it's continuously monitoring.
9: I know it's pretty widespread, but in terms of total numbers, I think the cases are still relatively small.
10: I had a salad yesterday, and my stomach is really messed up today.
8: Officials say one multi-state outbreak is linked to iceberg lettuce, and Taylor Farms is one of those companies that is recalling that lettuce sourced from central Mexico. Governor J.B. Pritzker says electronic monitoring of a suspect on pretrial release did not work in the case of a 10-time convicted felon who was detained after jumping into the governor's backyard.
11: A judge is in the best position with a prosecutor there, with a defense attorney there, to make the decision about whether that person is a danger to the community and whether they should be released.
8: Pritzker saying Cook County judges need to pay attention as they try to reform the electronic monitoring system. The Blackhawks confirm Patrick Kane is back with the team, 2 years, $16 million. The news, a service of Fox Valley Coins. 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
12: I'm Taylor Riggs, and this is the Fox Business Report.
13: The major averages plunging in a tech-led sell-off as AI spending fears rattle markets. The Magnificent Seven big cap tech stocks plunging across the board, led by Tesla and Alphabet. Shares of Alphabet diving over 7%, with the Google parent shaving 145 points off of the Dow. Shares of Tesla tanking over 14% after the EV maker posted weaker than expected second quarter earnings and its free cash flow turned negative during the period. Oil gushed on widening Middle East tensions, with West Texas Intermediate crude settling at over $92 a barrel. The Dow down 507 points, the Nasdaq lower by 553, S&P 500 down 91. Shares of Intel are spiking after hours, the chipmaker delivering a second quarter earnings and revenue beat thanks to ongoing strong demand for artificial intelligence. That's your Fox Business Report. I'm Hillary Barsky, invested in you.
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21: On the tollways, expect delays on the tri-state either direction, but the Jane Addams is clear. Scattered delays eastbound Reagan, southbound 355 as well. Southbound 53, watch out for an accident at Algonquin Road. On the Edens, going out, no troubles. The Kennedy downtown to the airport is an hour. Accident reported at Armitage. And the outbound Eisenhower, 1 hour and 25 minutes to 390. Stevenson out, also an hour to 355 and 30 minutes outbound Ryan. Slowing in the express lanes, 33rd to Marquette. There is a crash inbound Ford at 103rd, but it's off to the side. Still seeing delays, though. 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Love where you live. From the AM 560 Traffic Center, I'm Jill Urchak.
3: Now, your official weather forecast from the Air-Right Heating and Cooling Weather Center.
22: Tonight will be partly cloudy with a low of 66. On Friday, expect nice weather with sunshine and a few clouds, reaching a high of 81. Friday night will be clear to partly cloudy with a low of 66. Saturday will be more humid with intervals of clouds and sunshine with a high of 82. I'm meteorologist Jason Katarina on AM 560, The Answer.
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24: I love America. I love the Constitution. I love the First Amendment. I want to carry an old ass. I love property. Property, and let me tell you something, if you care about your country, read Ludwig von Mises and the six lessons of the Austrian Economic School, motherfuckers.
3: From the streets of Melrose Park to the trading floor of the Merc, he's fought for every dollar he's ever earned. And now, with personal liberty and our system of capitalism under assault in America, he's here to seize back our rights from the government. With a cigar in one hand and a copy of the Declaration of Independence in the other, he's Sean Thompson. And this is the Sean Thompson Show.
25: Some folks are born made to wave the flag. Ooh,
7: we are about to talk some business. Are you ready? We're going to talk business. We're going to talk big business. We're going to talk small business. We're going to talk business growth and the true fundamental principles of capitalism. And my friend, who I'm going to bring on, is a doctor of economics. His whole life studying economics and then looking at some men's magazines just because he wanted to look good when he's on TV. Successful. And he does. He does. One thing, though, I was just thinking, you know, now that the crack smoker, the fake teeth, Hunter Biden, is back on the tour, when we talk money, don't you think it's important to understand the kind of real Renaissance financial wizard Hunter Biden was?
0: The first chart here shows a bank record showing a $1 million wire transfer into the account of Hudson West 3 from CEFC Limited on November 2nd, 2017. Senator Grassley and I have already established CEFC is effectively an arm of the communist Chinese regime. It's also important to note that at the time of this transfer, in November 2017, Hunter Biden was already invested in and providing management for Hudson West 3.
7: Huh!
0: So a company that was effectively an arm of the Chinese government transferred $1 million in November 2017 to a company that Hunter Biden is managing and is invested in.
7: What for? Consulting. Ooh, now there's some business right there. EJ Antoni, who needs numbers, productivity of markets, true growth, when you get $1 million from some Chinese communist if you promise your dad'll craft policies to make them trillionaires? What do you think?
2: Sean, what are you having me on for? I mean, frankly, you need to have Hunter Biden on. He's the one who knows how to make the big bucks. I feel like, you know, what am I, chopped liver here? I mean,
7: were you ever on the board of an energy company?
2: Wire transfer?
7: No. How about a board of an energy company? You ever on a board of an international oil company, one of the only two energy companies in Ukraine? Of course not. This guy's a financial wizard. Why isn't he on CNBC? Can you ask Stuart Varney if there's talk of a Hunter Biden crack hour for me?
2: You know, Sean, look, I'm going out on a limb here, so I could be wildly off. But something tells me maybe he's not getting all these positions for his financial acumen. Maybe, again, long shot here, maybe it has something to do with, I don't know, connections, influence, backroom deals. What do you think?
7: Well, and don't forget about the Chinese entertainment company. He was also on a Chinese entertainment company. In fact, when you look at his real resume, he has pretty much done everything from international banking to energy policies to entertainment. A true Renaissance man. But here's what the broader point is. See, his low-life rat trader father added $9 trillion onto our national debt in 4 years. It is the most money in the shortest period of time in world history. And we're going to play patty cake now? You see, here's what I want to do. What I want to do is invalidate the most obvious election theft in U.S. history. Claw back all of anything this imbecile signed or we pretend is a bill, and at least go back to when Trump was robbed, because that's the only way we can slow down this automatic fraud that is spending. And as you see these senators pretend to care about a war in Iran, these are the same simpletons that rubber stamped $300 billion to Ukraine. And it was orchestrated by the Biden mafia, only following the path of the Obama mafia. I really think if we don't start playing hardball, these time goes by fast, brother. You know that.
2: Mm-hmm. Yeah. No, Sean, you're absolutely right. And look, at the end of the day, if Congress, including those clowns in the Senate, if they're not willing to actually cut spending, if they're not willing to do what needs to be done and what should have been done years ago, then the bond market's going to force them to do it. I mean, look at today, and forgive me if you already talked about this, but you had the 2 and the 10-year hitting the highest yields of the year, setting new records for 2026. The market's waking up to this. Yields are converging at about 5%, it looks like. That is going to absolutely break the back of this federal budget. You're knocking on the door of $40 trillion in debt right now. 5% yield? Do the math. I mean, we're already paying, by the end of this fiscal year, Sean, we're gonna cross $1.3 trillion in interest on the debt. Imagine when it gets up, when the average interest rate on the entire debt gets up to 5%. Because I got news for you. Well, not you. You already know this, but I got news for the audience. all of that old debt that was issued at 1%, 2%, 3%, it's coming due and it's simply rolling over. We can't pay off the debt, so we just borrow new money to pay off the old. That means you're exchanging 2% debt for 5% debt, plus all of the freshly borrowed money for today's spending is also being issued, obviously, at 5%. This is a disaster waiting to happen. Again, the bond market is already waking up to it. We can't afford to spend any more money. And if Congress won't make the cuts, the bond market is going to force them to.
7: Well, that's ghettonomics, as it's referred to every day from 4 to 7 Central. That's what it is. It's ghettonomics. It's the same kind of fraudulent lie, financial crime perpetrated on people that Democrat areas do. And what the Democrats in Congress and the Senate, with a little help from the economic illiterate so-called Republicans, what they've done is forced the entire country to adopt ghettonomics because they didn't understand the magnitude of their decisions. They didn't understand what their duty really is. It's not to your constituents. It's to the principles of the country, which are the principles of financial solvency. I'm so tired of pretending that these imbeciles like John Thune, who I don't know what he's ever done. What has he ever done in his life? From my research is he was Mitch McConnell's page. His lap boy went to law school, became a lawyer, went right into politics, just like Mitch, just like all these other idiots. And it's the Senate that's been jamming up everything, and it's Republicans. So I don't ever want to hear, and you tell these people, don't ever tell people to vote Republican again, because you get a John Thune, you get a Mitch McConnell, which I got $20 as he's been dead for 3 weeks, or you get a Murkowski or Collins. You're not on my freaking side. You don't know your ass from your elbow. You certainly don't know the magnitude of what your responsibility is, and you're going to force us into a market correction or a problem that should have never existed. None of what happened today should exist.
2: Yeah, Sean, I mean, look, the Republicans got a serious problem. I'm not going to sugarcoat this. They got a really, really serious problem, I think, because you had a record amount of young people come out and vote. And they voted for Donald Trump. He didn't get the majority of that group. That's not what I'm saying. That's obvious. But Republicans never do. What was so shocking was the incredible, just the incredible percentage of people in that category that broke for Trump.
7: Well,
2: right? In the same way he made such incredible inroads with Hispanics. And the reason he got so many young people is because Republicans convinced so many young people to vote for the first time. It's a demographic with notoriously low turnout. So they got all of these people to come out and vote for the first time, and now they're all incredibly disappointed.
7: That was Charlie Kirk, in my opinion. He was the Pied Piper of that whole movement, in my opinion. But you know,
2: I think you're right. I think you're right. Yeah, but what have the Republicans delivered? We were promised DOGE and trillions of dollars in spending cuts. Republicans decide not to put that into statute, even though DOGE handed it to him on a silver platter. You know, we have all this war spending now. We have oil at, you know, again, knocking on the door of $100 a barrel. Cost of living is still a problem. And I lay a lot of this blame at the feet of Congress, but regardless of who gets the blame, the fact is, I think Republicans have a big problem. They promised a lot and they haven't yet delivered.
7: Well, I think this is also what I'm optimistic about, and I mean it. This is the thing I've watched my whole life, right? The fraud system, the duopoly of thievery and skullduggery. Heads they win, tails we lose. That's what we've always played, like the old gangsters in my neighborhood, right? That's what it is. That's who John Thune is. John Thune's a feckless fraud moron who should be ashamed of himself if he had any dignity or character. But you know who knows that? These kids who voted, like you said. And what Donald Trump has always represented, I just can't figure it out why he doesn't pull the pin. He is the third party. Him and him alone. Now, can he take Rubio? Absolutely. But he's old now. Let's call it what it is. Now is the time to break the back of the very party that stabbed you in yours. These scum, Murkowski, Tillis, Cornyn, these are the scourge that couldn't wait to get back to business as usual because they made a fortune when these economic illiterate politicians from Barack Obama to Biden started to crank out the debt. They unmoored us from financial responsibilities. They crafted policies and everybody got their beak wet. That's how they get rich. They don't want a capitalist in the White House. They certainly don't want another capitalist after Trump. So Trump has the option, and I think he should do it now. I know the midterms, right here with the midterms. Everybody he backs, people are going to pick anyway. This is now the third party. End the story. Do it when you're in power. So you don't need these idiots anymore.
2: Yeah, Sean, it's amazing how, well, let me put it this way. You know, Trump came down that escalator and he started asking a bunch of questions that you're not allowed to ask. He started saying a bunch of things that you're not allowed to say. The Republican Party didn't want him. They begrudgingly had him in the primaries. They begrudgingly had him in the debates. And he just cleaned everybody's clock by saying what I think a lot of us just in our hearts knew was true, even if we're not necessarily allowed to say it in polite company or whatever the case may be. But, you know, he talked about...
7: Well, I don't hang with polite company. You're the politest guy I know. And now I want you to understand what's going on. Yeah, I don't know if you saw this dingbat, this moron here. What's her name? Salazar?
4: We're talking about those millions and millions of illegals, undocumented people who belong to my community. Probably probably 80% of the undocumented belong to the Hispanics, the largest and fastest growing minority in the country. So why don't we give them dignity? Let them stay, those who do not have...
7: I can never, no one can ever give someone else dignity. If they wanted dignity, they would have come here under the rule of law like the 30 million people that did so before them. I am so sick of this idiot. Throw this $2 whore out onto Biscayne Boulevard and don't ever vote for her ass again. And that goes with the same scumbag who crafted H.R. 9535 under agriculture. He's trying to do the same fracking thing.
2: Yeah, dignity is not handed out like candy, okay? Dignity is earned. The people who came to this country and made it great, the people who built cities like Chicago, they came here legally and they worked their tails off. They didn't live off the dole. They didn't penalize American citizens by making those Americans go to work and pay taxes so that they could come here illegally and then live off of the taxpayer dime. So spare me this dignity nonsense. If you want dignity, follow the law. If you want dignity, go back to where you came from and enter the country legally like everybody else had to do until Biden threw the borders open, right? That's how you get dignity, by actually following the rules, by doing the right thing. There's no dignity in breaking the rules. There's no dignity in making other people pay for your life.
7: And her community is primarily legal. They're primarily from Cuba, but they're legally here. They came here at a time they followed the certain rules. Some of them are from the agreement with that moron Jimmy Carter. These are their grandkids and the rest of it. However, what an insult to the most proud Americans. You know, you could argue if the one of the ethnicities with the greatest pride in liberty is the former communists from Cuba, like my best friend, who is right now with his parents in Miami. And the balls of this girl to give innuendo that they are somehow linked to an illegal alien because they may come from Spanish heritage way back 1,000 years. That's the race game, but it's also an intellectual fraud. And you insult every person of any nationality, but specifically Hispanics, the ones who did it right. There is one reason and one reason only to come here illegally, and that is anonymity. You're either hiding from a criminal past or you're prepared to be a criminal here. End of story. There are 8 pathways. I'm so sick and tired of this. This is a low IQ, race-based argument that scumbags in Chicago make, not us. I want to throw every one of these fraud Republicans. I would never vote for any one of them.
2: And Sean, look, the whole reason, let's think of it in economic terms, right? The counterfeit version of something has no value, right? It's the real thing that has the value. The counterfeit is fool's gold, right? It's not real. And that's effectively, I think, what she and many others confuse when they talk about the value of immigrants and everything. And they're really trying to take the real value of honest, hardworking, legal immigrants and impart that unfairly onto these illegal aliens when that's simply not the case. Again, the dignity and the value of these immigrants comes from the fact that they enter the country first legally and then what they do thereafter, such as, again, working hard, starting their own business, you name it.
7: So, but the money that's been made in the name of this, You know, I've got a story on the board, EJ, that you would love. It's about a Chinese billionaire who owns a hotel in LA. And during COVID, he cuts a deal with the LA scum Democrats. They give this guy a $100 million contract for 1 year. And it's per room, not per alien. So he rents out every room and he puts 20% of the hotel. That's all he ever turns over. He puts homeless Americans and illegal aliens in it. And he charges for the whole, he doesn't run out the other 80%. And he makes a freaking fortune. And he's supposed to throw in food, but he cuts a deal midway through where they pay him double for the food. So he takes a $100 million contract. He turns it into 170, 180 million the whole time from China. He doesn't even live here. And that's all this is. Same thing in Chicago. They went to these ghetto rat motels that nobody wanted to go to if you were sober or have an IQ over 60 or any kind of sense of what soap is. And they filled it to capacity. They made a fracking fortune. They doctor the profits and then they sell it to some conglomerate as if it's a functioning decent hotel off an expressway. I mean, what you're really dealing with here is financial crimes, and none of it is possible if Joe Biden doesn't first steal the election. And the evidence that come out now with the double counting and the rest of it, and Jack Smith lying to Congress and the rest of it, do the people in Washington where you live know that right now I want to hear more of the Jack Smith turned over to the DOJ? I want everybody to go to prison. Everybody. And I'm not alone. There are tens of millions of people like me. And I don't want to hear about midterms. Don't say midterms. I'm from Illinois. You know who runs in Illinois? One good guy for 50 scoundrels. So I don't care. We'll figure out who the good guy is. He ain't going to win anyway in these Democrat areas. They steal elections.
2: Sean, in terms of, you know, people, what are they saying here in D.C.? I mean, it really is astonishing. I don't know if you saw, but our friend Larry Kudlow, he was interviewing a senator and, you know, Republican.
7: Yeah, Lakeford.
2: Exactly. And you know, he's just basically berating him, essentially saying, what the heck are you guys doing?
7: Yeah.
2: And it really is amazing how once these politicians, essentially, they do these hearings or they do these stunts or these press conferences, sometimes even these media interviews, to just get the quick 30-second clip they want for a donor email, and then they're done with it. And then they kick the issue to the curb, because once they're done, I guess once they're done using it as a fundraising opportunity, it is of no further use to them. And then they just don't care. It is absolutely astonishing. So whether it's the spending, whether it's the election transparency issues that you're talking about, you name it. These guys, and you know, maybe not all of them, but it certainly seems like the vast majority of them, Sean.
7: It's a game. You know what it is? They just want to wait them out. They want to wait this time out. They want to go back to the Bush years. And I'm going to tell you something right now. Now, we've only got a few weeks, so I'm going to talk to you every week. Obviously, I love these, at least as long as you can before Sean Fest. But I'm going to tell you right now, by Sean Fest. Now, you know how I like to bet. I'm going to, with two cigars, we smoke it there, there'll be cigars there. Okay, so guy, what a cigar table. Two cigars, I buy or you buy. I am going to tell you right now, Mitch Dracula, in my opinion, I speculate, has been dead for weeks. This will go down as the greatest political scandal, and it'll suck all the air out of the tank, out of the tent, that Joe Biden stole the election. Barack Obama ordered the CIA and the NSA and the DIA and all the rest of them to make up the Russia collusion thing. It'll suck it all up because, after all, the Republicans, the guy's been mortadell. He's finito. Where is he? I don't buy that picture at all. In fact, I think he looked a lot like Gary Oldman in Dracula. What do you think?
2: Sean, it will be beyond suspicious if it turns out that he passes away right after that deadline coming up.
7: Oh, yeah. I smell a rat. That's why I love having you on. You risk your entire career by speaking to me as you are in the belly of the beast. And so I appreciate it. I love you. Thanks. We'll keep an eye out for you on Stuart Varney.
2: Hey, Sean, pleasure's all mine. Thanks again for having me.
7: Thank you. We'll be back with your calls and comments.
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7: See, being in the real estate business, I can appreciate David Hochberg because I deal with it on a regular basis. Like today, I talked to somebody else, a client of a client, and they had this mortgage person that they wanted to help buy a condo. And I talked to this imbecile. And it was like, are you out of your freaking mind? Call David Hochberg. David Hochberg. And I'll give you one of the examples. I mean, there are tens of thousands of testimonies of what kind of person he is. But this is a very, very good one. He was looking to move closer to his grandkids, right? So his wife and him were looking to purchase a condo to be near the grandkids. They reached out. They contacted Team Hochberg. When you're a finance guy and you're doing a condo, there's so much you have to know. You have to know about the HOA. You have to know if there's mandatory memberships, all kinds of things. You have to look at the condo docs. So here's what he says. He knows his stuff like the back of his hand. No gimmicks, no BS. Thank you, David. Chuck and his wife wanted to be by the grandkids. If they would have called this idiot I dealt with today, they would have lost the condo. You don't want to lose the condo. You want to know the, aside from the tax advantages, what needs to be collected and understood before you even write the contract, then call him. He's easy to talk to. 855-563-2843. That number again is 855-563-2843. Now he knows one thing. I got a pet peeve. If I'm talking to somebody on the phone and they're chewing, I get very upset. Odds are he'll be chewing. But if you tell him you called because you heard it on my show, he'll stop chewing because he'll know you're like me. 855-563-2843 or online at 56david.com. 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ACM, Equal Housing Lender, NMLS, 643114. When we get back, we're going to go to the lines 312-642-5600 after Mike Scott.
12: Good evening, Sean. In the QC Kinetics newsroom, an investigation is underway after a Thursday morning chase involving deputies from Northwest Indiana ended in a rollover crash on the city's far south side. It happened around 2:30 a.m. in the 2100 block of West 115th in the Morgan Park community. The House today narrowly passing a resolution to halt U.S. military action in Iran. Governor J.B. Pritzker says electronic monitoring of a suspect on pretrial release apparently didn't work out in the case of a 10-time convicted felon detained in the governor's backyard. Pritzker says Cook County judges need to pay attention as they try to reform the electronic monitoring system.
13: Should people get this kind of monitoring? How is that monitoring taking place? Is it being done well enough? It clearly, in this case, wasn't.
12: Chicago sports, the legend Patrick Kane back with the Blackhawks. 2 years, $16 million. The news, a service of the AM 560 store. 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And up next, a check of the evening roads with Jill Urchak.
14: It's trouble-free on the outbound Edens and the Kennedy downtown to O'Hare. 55 minutes. Eisenhower, 1.5 hours. Post office to 390. And we're seeing delays on the outbound Stevenson. Not too bad, though, at 50 out to the Veterans Memorial Tollway from DuSable Lakeshore Drive. Outbound Ryan, 25 minutes. It remains sluggish in the Express 33rd to the Stevenson. Bishop Ford slowing down outbound because of construction from 115th down to 159th. Still heavy along DuSable Lakeshore Drive south and north. Same for the Tri-State with an accident southbound at the Eisenhower. Also eastbound Reagan and southbound 355, both slow. 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From the AM 560 Traffic Center, I'm Jill Urchak.
17: Now, your official weather forecast from the Air Right Heating and Cooling Weather Center.
22: Tonight, expect partly cloudy skies with a low of 66. On Friday, it will be pleasant with a mix of sunshine and a few clouds, reaching a high of 81. Friday night will be clear to partly cloudy with a low of 66. Saturday will bring higher humidity levels along with intervals of clouds and sunshine with a high of 82. I'm meteorologist Jason Caterina on AM 560, The Answer.
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7: See, it's a real easy discussion to have. If you want to live in areas where the government protects the predators, the thieves, the robbers, the rapists, the illegal aliens, then go live where Democrats are. It's the same no matter where, no matter what state.
23: I mean, just 10 days out of prison, that is simply unacceptable.
24: That is the Brooklyn Park police chief talking about a man they just arrested hours ago. They say he broke into two homes and sexually assaulted the women inside. Those crimes happened at homes within walking distance of each other. As you heard,
7: it's because he didn't have a job, didn't have a car. So he raped one, walked a couple blocks, raped another one. And who let him out of prison? Democrats.
24: The attacks happened just days after the suspect got out of prison. Ashley Grams is in the newsroom with how investigators tracked him down.
25: Frank, investigators from the county and the state were working this case, but ultimately the police chief says it was a sergeant from the Brooklyn Park Police Department who tracked down the suspect. He's someone local police knew, and he has a criminal history.
26: A SWAT team swarmed this Brooklyn Park townhome complex on the corner of Hampshire Avenue and Brooklyn Boulevard. Law enforcement in tactical gear moved in and out of a single unit, taking one man into custody.
27: We believe we arrested the suspect who committed these offenses.
26: Just hours earlier, the Brooklyn Park police chief held a press conference warning a man who broke into two homes and sexually assaulted two women at gunpoint was on the loose.
27: The person we are looking for is a light-skinned black male.
26: Now, the chief says that man, 25-year-old Darius Olson Baker, is in custody. The first attack happened last Friday around 5 in the morning on the 7600 block of Hampshire Avenue North inside a townhome just down from where Olson Baker was arrested.
28: I'm like, please, please, don't do this. I don't have money. I don't have anything. Please.
7: And who do they rob when I say they're illegal aliens? Other people of the same national origin.
29: 30-year-old man is facing murder charges after he allegedly shot and killed three employees at the apartment complex where he lived.
30: This all happened inside the leasing office of the Davern Park Apartments in St. Paul.
7: So the other one was Brooklyn. This is Minnesota. And this shooting spree is done by an illegal alien. Killed three Minnesotans.
30: Yesterday afternoon, Fox 9's Karen Scullin joining us now with what we've learned today as the charges were filed. Karen?
31: Really just a horrific incident unfolded here at the leasing office, and charging documents show it was all caught on surveillance camera. Two employees shot six times each. A third employee killed off camera, but screams and four shots could be heard.
32: Flowers in memory of three people killed inside the leasing office of Davern Park Apartments.
7: You know, the Americans that were working and had a job, I just want to revisit what Salazar said.
33: We're talking about those millions and millions of illegals, undocumented people who belong to my community. Probably 80% of the undocumented belong to the Hispanics, the largest and fastest growing minority in the country. So why don't we give them dignity?
7: Are you going to give this scumbag who killed three American women who were working, you're going to give him dignity? You're going to give the family members left behind dignity? Who are you going to give dignity to, stupid?
32: All of them employees of Mid-Continent Management Corporation. Nancy Zambrano of Invergrove Heights, Adam Wilwarding of Oakdale, and Dina Silcox of St. Paul. Last night, as word spread about what happened, the grief was palpable, the pain felt by many. These men have been living at Davern Park for a combined 32 years and knew Dina Silcox well.
34: I was sad, real sad. I lost a good friend.
32: Last night, the men recall a lot of chaos just before 5 p.m.
34: I was in my back. I live in the back here. I was laying on my couch, and I heard eight gunshots.
7: Do you know why the illegal alien, the illiterate scumbag murdering pig, why he killed him, Squirrel? Because he didn't understand. He signed a lease and there was a parking issue. And all he had to do was understand the language, how to write and read and think. But he couldn't. You know why, Squirrel? The first decision he made when he was coming to America was, how could I do it illegally?
34: And like he was just saying, Whitey right here was saying that I went up to knock on his door and ask him, did he hear anything?
1: And it was just like half the police department went out and went out here.
7: By the way, these two friends, they remind you why you can't listen to these political whores, whether they pretend to be reporters or not. There's two guys sitting there, two old men. One is black and one is white. Call them Whitey. They're laughing, they're joking, been friends for years. Talk to a Democrat. They'll say there's some, oh, it's terrible race relations. Shut up. You've never been right in your life, you Democrat scum.
1: Trenton. Yes. It really got crazy at night. I mean, they were all over, and then the helicopters were flying above us. So and then they had the yellow tape, of course.
32: Charging documents say 30-year-old Segab Binesu told investigators he had planned to join the military and sold his car. He called the leasing office to cancel his parking contract, but was told he couldn't do that. Binesu admits then going to the office, but did not say what happened there. However, court documents show that a surveillance camera inside the office caught everything as it unfolded.
7: He's going to join the military. Oh, were you? After you, figured out how to get here legally from being here illegally?
2: Department of Homeland Security told me he's from El Salvador and he's in the country illegally. I looked into his criminal history and he has a lengthy rap sheet.
7: Oh, that's another one. That's Virginia. You expect it. We'll do Illinois and Chicago next. Jessica Jackson, how are you?
3: I'm good. How about yourself?
7: Having a time of my life, kid.
3: I guess we all are in Chicago and Illinois these days.
7: Yeah, you better come with me. You give me a ride back home, but go ahead.
3: Well, I heard that you was roasting Darren Bailey earlier of governor candidate for the upcoming election due to his, absenteeism?
7: I'm roasting him all the way around. I roasted him the first time he ran. Never made sense to me. This time is even more preposterous, but that's just me. I'm a jerk.
3: It's even more preposterous. You know, I met with Darren Bailey, and I saw Darren Bailey come down to City Hall and had an opportunity to public speak. I don't know if you saw that segment or not a couple of months ago.
7: Yes, I did see.
3: And then maybe a couple of weeks ago, I reached out to him to ask him, where has he been? You know, and he said that, you know, he had been on vacation with his family, which, of course, is a good thing. But then the next day I saw him because he said he was coming back to the Chicago area. So the next day I saw him on the David Seaton show.
7: Now, you and I know who you are. I've seen you and, you know, I appreciate you. But we've never met, right? No. I'm going to give you how my brain works, because you have this thing that my mother used to have and that good people have. And that thing is, you assume people talking to you are telling you the truth. But I want to revisit something you said that I just picked up on. Now, you said he was on vacation with his family, and that's why he hasn't been around, correct?
3: Yes.
7: Well, isn't the election in 4 months?
3: Yes.
7: So you go on vacation now with your family? I just want to be clear, because I don't take vacation. Jessica, you know when I take vacation? When the station says nobody's going to be here. That you can come if you want to, but the doors are locked. That's when I take over. You're in the middle of running for governor. I just want to be clear. And you say, I was on vacation with my family. You know, this is the problem I have. I can't deal with liars, Jessica. I really can't. I'm a terrible person. I cannot be polite to someone I know is urinating in my ear telling me it's raining. I can't do it. But that's just me. So right there, just to show the importance in his mind of what this governor's race is, you're 4 months out. And you say, you know what? Now's a good time for a vacation. Honey, get in the car. Is that how it works? It's ridiculous to me. But that's me, Jessica. Go ahead.
3: Well, you know, this is what I can say. I can be family first. I can promote the ideology of family first. Let's be crystal clear on that. However, in this day and time of technology and in this point of place of importance like you're saying, 4 months away from a major election, you got to find some way to still be visible. Okay, so now you were on a vacation, now you're back. Okay, I'm going to need you to be visibly back. You are in Chicago. I'm going to need you to be visibly around Chicago. See, my concern is this a legitimate run?
7: No.
3: Are you actually trying to run, or is this another J.B. Prister payoff?
7: Well,
3: or whatever.
7: Well, I think the answer is you go on vacation with 4 months to the election. The answer to your question. You know, I don't like a lot of people. And during this campaign, one in particular, I if he would have been 10 years younger or me 10 years older, we'd have been fist fighting in the parking lot. But at least he had I don't agree with him on anything, but at least he had the fortitude, the character to go out and tell people who he was. At least he talked to the other candidates. This whole thing where you don't think, let me get this straight. You think you don't have to tell the people of Illinois what you are, who you stand for, or debate the other four candidates running? And now you want me to step and fetch and get in line? You got the wrong guy. And I got news for you. There's a million, maybe 1.5 million people like me that feel the exact same way. They might not say it. But I wouldn't dirty my shoes by walking into an election place to vote for him. That's me. Now, I got a friend of mine who gets mad at me. And he says, no, you gotta play with the best you can and do this. And he's not that bad of a guy. Maybe not, but you either have courage or you die 1,000 deaths a day. And to me, that's what a coward is. To me, he's a coward.
3: I know that if he's running a real campaign, Sean, he's got to do a whole lot better, because at the end of the day, J.B. Prister has to get out of office. So whatever this game is that's being played, they better unplay it, because J.B. Prister, as far as I'm concerned, doesn't even need to even get to that poll for November.
7: No.
3: He doesn't. Tony Preckwinkle doesn't. Mayor Brandon Johnson does it. This is why I'm constantly asking for Trump to come into Chicago, to come into Illinois, to bring the DOJ here, to bust all this up.
7: Yeah, that's your only hope, though.
3: That's our only hope.
7: Only hope.
3: And I think that collectively, as Chicagoans and Illinoisans, we need to start pushing that into Chicago.
7: Listen.
3: And deal with this right now so that none of these clowns can even see November. And if Darren Bailey is not for real, then the Republicans better find a substitute real fast, because the plan is that J.B. Prister can't even run.
7: You know, I mean, the reality of where we are, the gravity of who's in charge of it, the scandal of how much they get away with, and this whole thing with that guy who looks like Cecil the Turtle to beat Bugs Bunny, that guy, the Speaker of the House, Chris Welch, and the rest of it. I mean, it's to me, it's such a cancer of character. The lying, the fraud, the money, the businesses that left.
3: Yeah.
7: Your only hope is prosecution, because you ain't going to get a fair election. Tony Preckwinkle, come on now. It's Cook County.
3: I mean,
7: at a certain point, we're insulting ourselves if we pretend we got a chance, you know. But listen, I'm up against the clock. I love you. I can't wait to meet you in person. And
3: likewise.
7: You want to know, I mean, as far as I'm concerned, you're too good for this trashy thing. This is a trashy thing to partake in this, because they insult you, they insult me, they insult themselves. They don't even know it. Jessica, thanks. Take care of yourself.
3: Thank you.
7: All right.
3: Talk to you soon. Bye-bye.
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6: Mr. President, we're seeing reporting that air conditioning systems are failing as temperatures rise. What is your response?
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6: Mr. President, why hasn't the White House issued any guidance?
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8: 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It would be a complete disaster.
6: Mr. President, there are reports of significant rebates on new systems. Can you confirm?
8: I've heard about them. 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
4: Here's the deal. The government is over $38 trillion in debt, which means the IRS isn't slowing down. And the tax code is complex and unforgiving. So it's not surprising if you're one of the millions of Americans that owe back taxes to the IRS. 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
13: 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It's AM 560, The Answer. 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
14: All right, so far, Squirrel, we went after the Barack Obama side saddle mafia, the Marxists, the communists, the socialists, the takers versus the makers. We've gone after Illinois Republicans. What do you say we do the Islamo-Nazis next? I'm in. We will be joined by the CEO of the David Horowitz Freedom Center, Daniel Greenfield, to tell us what CARE is doing on September 12th in Washington, D.C. It's not going to make you happy, but he will, as we talk to Daniel Greenfield after Foxweiser News.
15: For a U.S. ally, I'm Lisa Lucera, Fox News. Iran's Revolutionary Guard threatening the U.K. as it allows U.S. forces to use its bases to launch strikes against Iran.
16: Saying that air bases in Britain are legitimate targets due to the fact that U.S. B-1 bomber raids are taking place from air bases in Britain. The Revolutionary Guard saying now those bases could come under attack by Iran. Britain's government responding quickly, saying the U.K. stands ready 24-7 to defend itself. Of course, those B-1 bombers now in use carry a huge conventional payload, 75,000 pounds of weapons. They can be refueled in the air. They don't have stealth capability, but when you control the skies, you don't need stealth.
15: Fox's Steve Harrigan in Tel Aviv. President Trump warning Yemen's Houthi rebels after they attacked Saudi tankers in the Red Sea that if they do it again, the U.S. will hold them and Iran responsible. This, as a new Fox News poll, looks at voters' opinions on the Iran conflict.
17: At the moment, the war in Iran is opposed by 56% of registered voters. That number was 60% in May. When it comes to how the president is handling Iran, slightly more than than a third of respondents, 34%, like what he's doing.
15: Fox's Grinnell Scott, the poll also found 48% of respondents believe the conflict will not result in a peace deal. Tropical storm Bertha is fading out after making a second landfall earlier today near the Texas-Louisiana border.
18: Top winds down to 40 miles.

0: per hour, and those winds are occurring out over the Gulf of Mexico. Still, tropical storm warnings in effect for the western parts of Louisiana and the extreme eastern parts of coastal Texas.
1: Fox Weather's Brian Norcross. No deaths or significant damage have been reported since Bertha formed Monday in the Gulf south of the Florida Panhandle. 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
2: In traffic, we've got the answer from the AM 560 Traffic Center.
3: The Kennedy downtown 2-0 here, 50 minutes while the outbound Eden's still good. And that slows down inbound, though, at 48 minutes in from Lake Cook Road. On the Eisenhower, it's an hour and 20. Post office to 390 Stevenson. Crash at Harlem on the side, making it 55 minutes in, effect 55. Also out to 355. Dan Ryan, 25 to 95th. Tight in those express lanes. Pershing to Marquette, we're seeing roadwork delays on the outbound 4 to 115th to 159th. Solid conditions on the Tri-State, DuSable Lakeshore Drive, the Reagan, and 355. They all caught up either way. Northbound 53, crash at the Jane Addams in the right lane. This report is a service of Salem Surround, a local digital marketing agency providing high-performing digital solutions to surround your target audience. 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From the AM 560 Traffic Center, I'm Jill Urchak.
2: Now, your official weather forecast from the Air Right Heating and Cooling Weather Center.
4: Tonight will be partly cloudy with a low of 66. On Friday, expect nice weather with sunshine and a few clouds, reaching a high of 81. Friday night will be clear to partly cloudy with a low of 66. Saturday will be more humid with intervals of clouds and sunshine with a high of 82. I'm meteorologist Jason Caterina on AM 560, The Answer.
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2: From the streets of Melrose Park to the trading floor of the Merc, he's fought for every dollar he's ever earned. And now, with personal liberty and our system of capitalism under assault in America, he's here to seize back our rights from the government. With a cigar in one hand and a copy of the Declaration of Independence in the other, he's Sean Thompson. And this is the Sean Thompson Show.
14: Some folks are born made to wave the flag. Ooh, the red, white, and blue.
15: I noticed something earlier this week in covering so many of the stories, so many of these scandals, but particularly a little modus operandi. among so-called squad members and their spouses. Now, I believe if you are married to Rashida Tlaib, which I'm quite sure translates to face of a camel's ass, you are already deserving a little something. I mean, after all, you got to roll over and see her snoring on the pillow. Ayanna Pressley, who's bald, her husband, ex-con for 10 years, he got a real score earlier this week.
16: This squad member is having a very bad, no good week. Ayanna Pressley's husband miraculously got the winning bid on a $2 billion contract in Massachusetts, and the corruption stinks to high heaven. A couple of weeks ago, the state awarded Pressley's husband and his associates a $2 billion contract to build and run a courthouse, which they are then going to rent back to the state for 40 years. That alone.
15: That's a good scam. And then you think about Ileana Omar. She's been married 5 times, once to her brother. Which money is she hiding in the spouse's name? You know who wrote about this squirrel? Our next guest, CEO of the David Horowitz Freedom Center and author of Domestic Enemies, Daniel Greenfield. How are you?
17: I'm doing good, but you know, these husbands, the husbands of the squad members, they seem to be doing a whole lot better.
15: Here we are working like two suckers, Daniel. I mean, at a certain point, between Ro Khanna and the insider trading, 17 trades a day, each trade, none of them losers, each trade $16,500 a day of profit. And you look at all of this whole thing tracing back to so many of these countries of origin like Somalia. And the real common denominator among them is a hatred of America, a hatred of American success, a hatred of the principles of America. So when you see CARE organizing a D.C. Convention the day after September 11th, I mean, they're just making fun of us, aren't they?
17: Yeah, they're showing us how much they hate us. Whether it's CARE, whether it's Ro Khanna, you know, his kids own shares in a golf club, and he's there trying to be the socialist heir to Bernie Sanders. These people are incredibly corrupt, and they just are rubbing it in our faces.
15: And when you see the level of fraud that we've uncovered, when you see the scandals, I've got different, I've got a girl on the board that's nauseating to hear. She's got every ailment under the sun. And you look at the way in which our entitlement sector combined with our public education in this country is just under $4 trillion a year. It's incumbent upon us to not only reveal these scandals and talk about them, but change the way in which they're funded. Don't you think? Because if it wasn't for the structure of funding it the way we do, we wouldn't be so easy to rob the American people, would it?
17: Absolutely. We're paying more and more money for worse results. After spending over $1 trillion in education, we're actually getting worse and worse test scores. We're getting some of the worst test scores in history. And the teachers' unions, right away, they get up and they demand more money, you know, over six figures for teachers in Chicago and free abortions. Because, of course, you know, this is a major part of teaching kids to read, free abortions.
15: And one of the things I went to Michigan, and my brother-in-law's got a place in Michigan for 4th of July. And, you know, I engross myself with their news. We have a station in Detroit, so I've been looking at their news for years. One of the major scandals that really doesn't get covered the way it should is in Michigan, in New York, in New Jersey, in California. The people who are practicing the Islamo-Nazism in this country from those other countries, there's a tremendous amount of these people on the dole. Somalians in Minnesota are 80% of them are on welfare. When you look at people who practice the culture of hatred in Michigan, it's a staggering percentage that are on welfare. And then we now know the breakdown of the scams in Medicare. If you are taking care of your mother in this new Obama national healthcare, you can get paid up to $45,000 a year. So we don't really understand the magnitude of how certain cultures understand, have been cultivated to really take advantage of these systems, and we may be paying family members to take care of other family members. We may be financing the entire areas that are led by this revolution of the Islamo-Nazi in America.
17: And it gets even better because then they unionize these guys who are getting paid to take care of their family members. And then, of course, the unions pass the money along right back to the politicians who pass the money to them. It's just organized crime.
15: It really is. It really is. And it's a very successful
18: scheme. When you look at the way in which in Minnesota, the Somalians have been prosecuted, there's been one big one that I could see, 38 years for one of the key figures in this Founding Our Futures. But there's been three that have been overturned by judges. I'm not happy with the prosecution in Minnesota. I'm certainly not happy with the prosecution that isn't happening in Maine or in New Jersey or New York or Ohio. Don't you think now is a certain time we have to take up the level of what the penalty is for robbing the people in the name of entitlements that are stolen by foreigners?
17: Yeah, there's just so few consequences. Right now, the FBI just got a guy named Khalid Ahmed Sattari, a Palestinian, for perpetrating $547 million in healthcare fraud. That's over $500 million in healthcare fraud. We spent 3 years looking for him because he was on the run in the Middle East. Now, the incredible thing is this guy's already been locked up. He was out of prison in 2008 for pulling off some of the largest CD counterfeiting fraud. He goes right out of jail. The government tries to deport him. It can't deport him. He starts creating medical testing companies, and he manages to pull off over $500 million fraud. Then he skips bail and goes running. This guy has cost us an incredible amount of money, and that's just one guy, one Palestinian Muslim.
18: It's a staggering amount.
17: I mean, more like a murderer.
18: Well, it's staggering. Yeah. It's staggering. You know, and this is the other thing. How could this kind of money be stolen with such little attention until what? The Trump victory? If you really realize how important that was, had Joe Biden managed to pull off another election fraud, we would never even hear about this, would we?
17: Of course not. This guy was donating to politicians. They're all donating to politicians. People ask, why is healthcare so expensive? This is why healthcare is so expensive. It's organized crime. It's money being moved back and forth between so-called contractors and testing companies and politicians. And of course, the politicians say, yeah, we need to be spending more money on healthcare.
18: Well, one of the amazing things, I had it on the board yesterday of this child, this man child who lived with his mother and father before he got his big first job as mayor of New York. And this notion that we are playing patty cake with him and as he pretends to hide behind the political philosophy, when all he's doing when it comes to socialism or communism is what he's doing is hiding the agenda of the mass expansion of the Islamo-Nazi global intifada. And it's never been more evident than the confession where he pretends as a mayor of New York, which has problems from soup to nuts, from the beginning to the end of Manhattan, chaos, corruption, scandal. He's going to pretend that he's going to enforce some illegitimate court to arrest Bibi Netanyahu. It truly shows that their arrogance and ignorance have no bounds because the people who support them are either getting their rent paid or they're too stupid to know what this kid is, isn't it?
17: Yeah, this guy went and did his World Cup party with criminals in Rikers Island. While he was doing his big speech, 15th person was pushed onto the subway track, 15th just this year, 70-year-old woman pushed onto the tracks, a guy with 14 priors, was in and out of the system. These are the people Mamdani is enabling. You want to try somebody for crimes? Try Mamdani, because this guy is enabling crimes against New Yorkers every single day. Just think about it. 70-year-old woman pushed onto the subway tracks, a guy with 14 priors.
18: It's unbelievable. Well, this is what, you know, this is shows broadcast out of Chicago. I'm here visiting friends to watch the news. This is what the governments do. The governments protect the predators. They use their power and they misuse it. And really, that's how easy it is to describe the difference. The difference is if you want to live in a ghetto, then vote for Democrats. If you don't, don't. I don't understand why there's even some sort of disconnect when you see this Democrat mafia in Maine ran a Nazi and in Michigan is running an Islamo-Nazi. It's amazing what this has turned into, isn't it?
17: Yeah, and it's incredibly corrupt. We just had an investigation exposing that Abdul Sayed, who's running for Senate in Michigan, was getting fake donations. You know, they found some 88-year-old woman living in a trailer park, and officially she was supposed to be giving thousands of dollars to Abdul Sayed. None of that actually money came from her. This is the guy whose actual biggest donors are a medical debt company, a Muslim medical debt company, and his father-in-law. I've got Mamdani. I just did a workup on Mamdani. He got $300,000 in donations last month for his 2029 campaign. The top donors are Muslim. They list no profession, no occupation, no location.
18: Well, the real scandal was happening during the Act Blue and Congress. You know, Act Blue since 2004 has laundered $17 billion. $17 billion. $17,000 million has gone through ActBlue from foreigners. Foreigners. Just foreigners. And, you know, there were the scandal that O'Keefe Media Group exposed. How many years ago was that? 5 years ago? When they were just grabbing names out of the Democrat, registered voters, making campaign contributions. You know, to their credit, the scam has worked. And I'm not quite sure. I mean, you and I have talked about this. The scams are almost obvious at this point. The fraud is obvious. And now I think it's very important that this DOJ is looking at going after Jack Smith, who clearly was fraudulent in telling his excuse, in my opinion, before Congress. At least we're getting some headway. And I'm wondering to know what your thoughts are, because you do this a lot. I feel like this is the most aggressive DOJ, the most successful DOJ from the principles I want, enforced law and order of the American law. Do you feel this way? I mean, I feel like we at least have a shot.
17: Yeah, so many previous Republican administrations were just a waste of time. The DOJ did nothing, or they actually were functioning the way they did under the Democrat. And now there's actually a seriousness here. There's actually some consequences here. Jack Smith's stuff is out of this world. This is a guy who went after a big chunk of Congress, even Democrats. This is spying that makes Watergate look like just a guy with a cup to his ear.
18: And, you know, that's the other thing. I used to have such an appreciation for the fact that politicians, for the bulk of my life, were nervous that these scandals would come out. They would be nervous about just some of the things you and I have talked about in the very beginning of our discussion today. This would be earth-shattering to Chicago Mafia Crime Syndicate Democrats. They would be like, oh, wait a minute, do they know? Do they know who my wife is? You look at this whole thing. I don't, is it the Clintons that broke the conscience of America where there is no such thing as a scandal anymore?
17: It's also the media, in all fairness. They used to be worried about the media, that the media might report something unfavorable about them. We now see the media's program to carry the narrative until the moment it turns, and we saw this, for example, with Plattner just now in Maine, and then suddenly the media completely turns on a dime. The media been covering for these guys, suddenly starts running scandal pieces. Like the media spent years pretending that Biden wasn't a dementia case. Then suddenly the signal was given, and they were all running articles. Oh, no, he needs to step away. We need to take away his keys. He's not functional anymore.
18: Well, you know what else is fascinating? To watch Hunter Biden on tour, the crack smoker du jour, and all of the investments, all of the consultation, all of the businesses he was privy to, from China to Ukraine, from energy companies to entertainment to amusement parks. And yet nobody asks him anything financial. This is the other thing I think we've become used to. We're used to being cultivated that it's okay to run these kind of scandals. And when all else fails, normally we're crippled with the racism, the Islamophobia. The Bidens don't even have to do that. They just get away with it because we let them get away with everything, haven't we?
17: Yeah, we do. And we've also, you know, as bad as the media is, we've created this corrupt social media. People look at these Biden interviews. What they don't understand is that ahead of time, certain questions are ruled to be off limits. You want to interview this guy, you have to follow his narrative. And people don't realize that. It looks very natural because it's on social media. And it's all fake. You can't ask him about the financials, which is a really big stuff. You can't ask him about some of the girls. You can't ask him about the diamond that the Chinese oligarch gave him. You can't ask him about 10% for the big guy. All the stuff is off limits.
18: So it's the behind-the-scenes agreements before he ever steps on that people are unaware of, so they're getting a cultivated fraud product that appears to be information when all it is a skit. I mean, that's how it really, that's exactly behind the scenes what it is. It's a skit. So I'm wondering how you feel about the pushback that has been happening, always the ace in the hole for the media, for the American Democrats, when you see the scandals that are breaking of the Islamo-Nazi culture, whether it's Somalia or Michigan. They tried this Islamophobia scandal all my life. You see it come up occasionally here. I saw you wrote an article that it fell apart in the UK. What happened?
17: Yeah, they had these big headlines. Dozen people arrested, far right, they were planning attacks. A few days later, they come back with there's no evidence that they were planning any attacks. It's a lie. It's a lie so often. I remember the Burlington shooters, three Muslim men got shot walking down the street. They started screaming that it's Islamophobia. They were targeted. It turned out they were not targeted. There were no hate crime charges being pressed. There was zero evidence. This guy was mentally unstable. He actually loved Muslims and supported Hamas, the shooter. He had no idea who they were. He was just out of his mind. We have this in the Chapel Hill killing. I'm a legal alien MS-13 guy, goes ahead, kills this Muslim girl, has absolutely nothing to do with religion, but, you know, all these Islamic groups come down, they start screaming, we need to charge him with a hate crime. Again, zero evidence. This guy was an illegal alien MS-13 member. This happens over and over again. They take a regular crime, they start claiming that it has an Islamophobic aspect. There's zero evidence of it. A friend of mine actually just exposed another one of those up in Rhode Island that was also fake. Guy got shot in a drug dealing incident. They started claiming it was Islamophobia.
18: Well, where it's coming out now is in Minnesota, and you see, you know, the information of what these Somalian gangs, aside from the fact 80% are on welfare, the other 20% seem to be running scams on Medicare. The kids, the Somalian kids, there's 12 different gangs in Minnesota. They've killed in the last month, what, 4 or 5 people, which in Chicago, we hit that number by Wednesday, but in Minnesota, that's a big number. And the sheriff comes out to tell the people of the 12 gangs, and the Democrats of Minnesota say he's an Islamophobe. I mean, who knew that the street gangs in Minnesota are primarily controlled by Somalian kids? This is, once again, earth-shattering scandal, isn't it?
17: Yeah, also in Maine, by the way. Most people do not know that. Places like Portland and Maine have a huge Somali-African gang problem. These are places that were pretty quiet 30 years ago, 20 years ago. Now they're in the hub of shootings. I mean, we've got a Taliban gang. We've got a gang that calls itself the Taliban in the United States that's composed of these people. Incredible. We went to Afghanistan. We've got a Taliban gang in America now.
18: I mean, it's ultimately, we're going to get to that point. And what is it? The Sunnis and the Shiites. And that's why right now, you know, the Iranians are bombing the Saudis and everybody else. But what is, where are the, it won't be long. That war will be right here in this country between the cultures that are from those origins. And we'll have, for all we know, those are the gangs now that are fighting each other. Why would there be 12 different Somalian street gangs in Minnesota? That doesn't make sense to me.
17: Yeah, the funny thing, and this is a story that practically nobody knows, when people start talking about Islamophobia, the most serious Islamophobic attack in America, the killing of 3 men in Phoenix, was carried out by a Sunni targeting Shiites from Afghanistan. It was Muslim-on-Muslim violence. There was something with his daughter going on there. He came after Shiites.
18: Can I ask a stupid question? Because, you know, you got to remember, you're talking to a meathead from outside of Chicago. What exactly is the primary argument between the Sunni and the Shiite?
17: It's all about power. Islam is all about power. The big difference is that, you know, it was a question of who was going to take over after Muhammad, the original warlord who founded Islam, died. So the question is which family member was going to take over, and the Sunnis go with one guy, the Shiites go with another guy. They started fighting each other very quickly, and that's pretty much it.
18: The more you get into this nonsense, the dumber it is. That's why I love the fact you continue to write about it, tell us all about it, and give us an outlet and a vehicle in frontpagemag.com. You don't ever stop now. I know you do a lot of work. I mean, since the last time I talked to you, I think you got 14, 15 articles. What do you got cooking that we need to keep an eye on for tomorrow and the next day?
17: I'm doing a deep dive into some of where the Islamist political money is coming from. I've been looking at Mamdani. I'm starting to look at some of the other politicians in this country. A bunch of this money is almost certainly foreign money. It's coming from private equity firms that have ties to foreign governments, to offices in Dubai and Qatar.
18: You know, it's funny, Daniel. Did you ever think as a grown man in America, you'd have people in positions of power that never bought their own car? Never. Never bought his own car. Lived with his mother. Never paid his own bills. That's the only thing that I take a little bit of, I relax a little bit. This version of communism is started by entitled spoiled brat kids that never paid their student loans. Ooh, feel free to use that for one of your articles.
17: Yeah, to be fair, the old one was also started by kids who never had any, who never actually worked for a living. I mean, Marx, Lenin, Mao, Chen, none of these people, these were all rich kids that never worked for a living.
18: Boy, oh boy. You know, people forget about Mao. He was rich. His family were big farmers. Yeah, very interesting. Yeah. Very interesting. See, but we have this knowledge this time, Daniel. I think there's far more of us. If you look at the county elections in America, especially presidential elections by county, only 10%, 11% stupid in this country. We could beat them, especially with Front Page Mag.
17: Absolutely.
18: Thank you, my friend, for always making time. Go enjoy dinner. I appreciate you joining me.
17: A pleasure. Thank you.
18: We'll be back with your calls and comments.
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0: Good evening, Sean. In the QC Kinetics newsroom, two men were injured in a shooting in the Gage Park neighborhood early this morning. Chicago police tell us gunfire rang out around 12:50 a.m. along Spalding Avenue. An investigation is underway after a Thursday morning chase involved deputies from Northwest Indiana and ended in a rollover crash on the city's far south side in the Morgan Park community. The House Judiciary Committee Chairman and Representative Jim Jordan issuing a criminal referral for former special counsel Jack Smith, accusing him of making false statements to Congress.
1: You can't mislead in any way, and he definitely misled us because he said he didn't get contents when, in fact, they did for 44 members of the United States Congress.
0: Chicago sports, Patrick Kane back with the Blackhawks. The White Sox and Northsiders have the night off. 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At some point, body pain creeps in and becomes your reality that day. But Aleve is here to keep you moving. One pill gives you up to 12 hours of body pain relief. So don't let pain hold you back. Try Aleve today. Use as directed. Your next news update is at 7. Continuous news, traffic, and weather at 560theanswer.com. And up next, a check of the evening roads. In the traffic center, here's Jill Urchak.
2: On Route 53 northbound, watch out for an accident blocking the right lane at the Jane Addams. Traffic is heavy into that. Edens is clear going out. The Kennedy, a 50-minute ride out to O'Hare from downtown. Inbound Eisenhower stall on the exit ramp to North Avenue. Hour and 10 in and 55 back on out. Stevenson out to 355, 45 minutes. Outbound Dan Ryan, 25 to 95th. The Titan Express Pershing to Marquette. DuSable Lakeshore Drive and the Tri-State both heavy. We're seeing delays in all of the tollways. Eastbound Jane Addams, though, not too bad. I-80 eastbound also snug from Kedzie to the Tri-State. This report is a service of the AM 560 mobile app. Listen to AM 560 on your smartphone or mobile device when you download the AM 560 mobile app at 560theanswer.com/mobile. From the AM 560 Traffic Center, I'm Jill Urchak.
3: Now, your official weather forecast from the Air Right Heating and Cooling Weather Center.
4: Tonight, expect partly cloudy skies with a low of 66. On Friday, it will be pleasant with a mix of sunshine and a few clouds, reaching a high of 81. Friday night will be clear to partly cloudy with a low of 66. Saturday will bring higher humidity levels along with intervals of clouds and sunshine with a high of 82. I'm meteorologist Jason Caterina on AM 560, The Answer.
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13: Death to America. And butter sauce. Don't boil me. I'm still alive. Iraq lobster.
18: You know, when you look at the front page of these information outlets like the Drudge Report. Iran rebuilding faster than expected. I love the undertone of just rooting for America's enemy. We get it, you filthy scum. You covered up the election theft of 2020. You covered up the treason of Barack, his big-footed wife. You cover up the treason of everybody from Jack Smith to the policies that led to the financial robbery, financial scandal that is the Ukraine war. That, to me, is shocking. And all of these Democrats who pretend to care about our spending as they talk about the Iran war, they want you to spend more than $1.2 trillion on public school education that has taught kids what exactly? As we face some of the biggest scandals, the biggest fraud this country's ever faced from their very government.
14: What is Latina power?
15: What is Latino power?
14: Latina power.
15: Latina power would be the forces derived from being a Latina.
14: Do you think that it's a...
18: Let's just let this breathe. This is this $2 whore who's in charge of the Smithsonian. They derive from their own power. You know, this is the problem, Squirrel. You see, I don't care what nationality you are. You are you. You're not part of a collective, let alone the idea that we pretend there's Latina. If Latina has so much power, why is Mexico, El Salvador, Guadalajara, pick South or Central America, why is it such a third world dunghole? Is that part of the power, you fracking idiot?
14: Appropriate for the Smithsonian Institution to sell Latina power paraphernalia? Hats, mugs, other things that say Latina power?
15: I believe that the merchandise our store sells.
14: I'm asking you if it's appropriate.
15: Tries to reflect the richness of the communities.
14: So you're testifying.
18: By the way, these are the intellects. You're listening to this. She doesn't have the character to say what she thinks. You know why? She's a Democrat. She's a Democrat. She's a fraud, a liar. And you could hear the arrogance, the ignorance, and the obvious lie in every word.
14: Is that it is appropriate?
15: Those are your words, sir.
14: I'm asking you, is it appropriate to sell Latina power paraphernalia? It's a yes or no question.
15: I don't have control over what is sold.
14: I'm asking you if it's appropriate. I didn't ask you if you have control over it. Is
15: it
14: appropriate?
15: I understood you, sir.
14: Yeah. Yes or no?
15: Again, we strive to represent all
18: Americans. You don't have the care. You can't tell the truth, you whore. You cannot tell the truth. Can't. Can't do it, Squirrel. You could be hanging her off of the top of the building. Just tell the truth. Answer the question or I'll drop you. You know what you'll say on the word down, on the way down, Squirrel? This.
15: Americans and including
14: is it appropriate, yes or no?
15: We strive to represent all Americans in our music.
18: You're a disgrace. You're a disgrace to your mother and your father and your grandparents. You're a Democrat.
16: You actually welcomed children to an exhibit with sexually explicit material. And so,
15: correct. And that exhibit,
16: can you tell us what a crotch harness is?
18: I'm sorry, did you say crotch harness? I was going to name my boat crotch harness, Squirrel. I was, and then that boat went for sale butt naked after the Democrat in Midlothian got caught stealing from Medicare. So if it wasn't going to be butt naked, it's going to be a crotch harness.
16: You actually welcomed children to an exhibit with sexually explicit material. And so,
15: correct. And that
16: lines,
15: exhibit,
16: can you tell us what a crotch harness is?
18: Crotch,
16: we brought a picture.
18: Harness.
16: Tell the audience what a crotch harness is.
15: So, ma'am, if I may answer your question about girlhood.
18: Somebody ask a trans testicle. Something tells me it's got to do some pulling and tucking.
15: But it's complicated. And the questions that you had.
16: No, I'm moving on. What is a crotch harness? You chose to make a display of it.
15: Girlhood, it's complicated.
18: Come on, Sally. Let's go, Paul. Grandpa's going to take you to the Smithsonian. Papa, what's a crotch harness? You fracking scumbags. You Democrats are scum. Eric and Marengo.
17: Hey, Sean. So, you know, I'm out here in Marengo. There was a gas station. They got run out because it just, you know.
18: Was its name Crotch Harness?
17: Yeah, it was Crotch Harness.
18: Crotch
17: right?
18: Harness Gas and Tuck? Yeah, I know.
17: Yeah. No, they redid this thing. It's got brand new pumps.
18: Sure.
17: Clean. I'm going in there. Let's say I'm going in there to grab me a Snickers bar, okay?
18: All
17: I go in there, I grab my Snickers, but I walk up to the counter. I'm like, hey, how you doing? And the guy doesn't say a word to me. He just starts breaking out into the Aloha snack bar thing, going up and down off the floor. He won't even talk to me because he's in the middle of his Middle Eastern whatever.
18: So wait a minute, was he on the magic carpet facing what he thinks is east?
17: You know, I don't know.
18: Prostrating himself like he broke down in Alexi Janulius and Barack Obama's hot tub? No?
17: I don't know what this guy's problem is, but I mean, at least say, hey, let me do my
0: breaking out of South Carolina.
18: Well, I got to tell you something, Eric. I would have turned around and walked out. I would have bought my gas somewhere.
17: I left my stuff on the counter, and I was like, then he walks out after he's done with his prayer, like, hey, why didn't you buy your stuff? You're ignoring me in my own country. I just walked
18: now, the door.
17: You're supposed to.
18: I'm no connoisseur of chocolate, but I believe they sell those Snickers virtually anywhere, kid. So you go somewhere
17: just starting to check this new store out to see if an Indian can run one without running it down, but I guess that's not possible.
18: All right. Note to self. Eric says the new gas station in Marengo sucks. Thank you very much. Do not get your gas at the crotch harness gas station.
15: It was designed to help
16: you approved the display of a crotch harness in a public museum.
18: There's something about an old lady who probably has never said those two words together in what looks to be a very conservative suit that just brings a smile to my face, Squirrel.
16: You chose to display the fetish attire of a very small subset of Americans with weird sexual proclivities. And
18: those would be the Democrats. The crotch harness Democrats. And when it comes to their work ethic, here's a nice broad, a big fat slob of a woman who had enough money to get tattoos on her arms and that horseshoe stuck in her nose, which I don't think means good luck or good looking. And she's going to tell you why she's never working a day in her life, as she's surrounded by cats who, by the look on their face, were using their eyelids to signal somebody kill me.
1: So I wanted to make this video to hopefully pin on most of my social medias so that if anyone is curious as to what I am diagnosed with or what I have going on, then you guys can go ahead and reference this video. I have it all written down here so that if I forget anything, then that's why I'm looking over here. The first thing I am diagnosed with is idiopathic intracranial hypertension, or IIH. You'll hear me refer to it as most of the time. Okay. That also caused papilledema in my eyes, which is thankfully in remission now that I've gotten surgery for my shunt. So my papilledema is in remission, but I do still have IIH. Then I have postural orthostatic tachycardia syndrome, or POTS. I'm also diagnosed with gastroparesis, occipital neuralgia.
18: And just to top off the schizophrenia, she's gassy. Excellent. Let me know where your eHarmony page is. How do you swipe, Squirrel? Right, left, don't touch the page.
1: And TMJ symptoms. Occipital neuralgia is different than the TMJ.
18: I know what that is.
1: I kind of made those sound like they go together.
18: That was
1: but
18: my
1: they don't.
18: Nickname in high school.
1: But I have like TMJ problems in my jaw as well. And then recently I was diagnosed with spinal stenosis of the lower spine.
18: She's got that
1: and
18: too.
1: And then I have several diagnoses that are like in the works. We are in the process of getting me diagnosed with them, but I have to go see specialists for these.
18: What's that cost, Fatso? And by the way, this disgrace of a human being, she votes. Anybody want to guess? I'll take my net worth plus double. She's a registered Democrat.
1: Which I've already seen specialists for the ones that I already have, but these specialists are even harder for me to go see.
18: Oh.
1: So these ones would be HEDS, or hypermobile Ehlers-Danlos syndrome, MECFS, or myalgic encephalomyelitis.
18: Yeah, you got that too. You know what none of these diseases do, Squirrel? None of them affect her appetite. She's as hungry as a cow. 312-642-5600.
19: I'm depressed, I gained weight, my face broke out, I'm nauseous, I'm constipated, my feet swelled, my gums are bleeding, my sinuses are clogged, I got heartburn, I'm cranky, and I have gas.
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4: No evidence that undocumented violence.
5: But we're debating a problem that does not exist.
6: This is a solution in search of a problem that does not exist.
31: The evidence is almost no illegal immigrants vote. Some benign effort to tell the small number of illegal immigrants.
25: The reports show voter fraud is exceedingly, exceedingly rare, but there's a couple things we know about the administration.
26: Citizen voting in federal elections is already illegal.
27: 42,000 people in Nevada voted more than once, according to your work in this. 42,000 people. 1,500 people voted in Nevada that were dead. 19,000 people voted, though they did not live in Nevada, and they weren't a college student. 8,000 people voted from a non-existent address. 15,000 people voted, though they were registered to a commercial address or a vacant address. And 4,000 people voted in Nevada that are non-citizens.
18: Well, Nevada is run by thieving, low-life, corrupt Democrats. What did you think was going to happen?
28: About 6,600 non-citizens were accidentally added to state voter rolls, and about 400 cast improper ballots in recent elections spread across party affiliation.
29: They were registered as Democrats, Republicans, and the majority unaffiliated.
18: So you know what that does, right, Squirrel? So it's no big deal. They're just like you. They're just like you, except for the fact we're lying. It's tens of thousands, and we know it. And you know how you know they were lying? They're one of the most corrupt states, but they're also one of the ones suing the government to never show the voter rolls, like Illinois is Stan. This shocks Jake Tapper. Welcome to the party, Jake, you moron.
30: Cheryl, the governor of New Jersey, made this announcement today, a surprising announcement. Nearly 400 non-citizens voted in New Jersey elections as a result of what she calls a serious software error. Governor Sherrill posted this quote, as the Trump administration tries to weaponize elections for political gain, I am ensuring we protect our elections. She goes on to say the difference is simple. When we find a problem, we don't hide it, deny it, or invent conspiracies. We investigate it, we fix it, and we tell the public. I have to say, though, for Democrats, I'm not saying that the Save America, the Save Act is going to pass.
32: Yeah.
30: But this is not good for Democrats' argument that...
18: No, what it means, Jake, any election, anywhere that is overseen operated or reviewed by a Democrat is absolutely and totally illegitimate, just like Barack Obama knew.
1: Well, I tell you what, it helps in Ohio that we got Democrats in charge of the machines.
18: First gay president admitting election theft. We'll be back in 21 to once again validate the accusations we've been making since Barack Obama was swindling property in Hyde Park. It's easy to do, squirrel.
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2: So the Democratic message for the 2026 midterm is, we don't love America. That's it. The message from the left is, as long as people that we don't like are allowed to win elections, we hate America. That's a heck of a thing to be running an election on. We hate America.
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3: Why would you take your precious metal collections to some fly-by-night roadshow that rolls into town once a year? The only thing you need to do is follow the road to Fox Valley Coins and show your gold or silver to the team. Gold is at an all-time historical high, so don't keep sitting on your coin hoards or old jewelry that you've been saving to sell when the time is right. The time is right, right now. Prices have never been better on most collector and gold coins. Fox Valley Coins in Naperville is trying to keep up with demand. So, they're paying the most ever on not only most gold coins in bars, but also those old coin collections. You might have scarce dates or higher grade coins, so take advantage of the record high market price and the demand now. Whether you're buying or selling, or just want to find out values, trust the team at Fox Valley Coins. Fox Valley Coins is on Route 59, just one light north of I-88 at the Naperville-Warrenville border. Family-owned integrity since 1981.
1: Maybe you've thought about taking a cruise. Maybe you've even talked yourself out of it. But this is not just another vacation. This is the Gulf of America Cruise. 7 days through the Caribbean with Mike Gallagher, Scott Jennings, Larry O'Connor, Jennifer Horn, and a ship full of people who love this country. No packing and unpacking, no complicated planning, just great destinations, meaningful conversations, and a once-in-a-generation celebration of America's 250th. 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
4: Fox News, I'm Tom Graham. President Trump promising lower utility prices for communities building data centers.
5: Nearly two dozen Republican governors are sending a White House ratepayer protection pledge, joining tech firms promising to cover the cost of higher utility use for data centers.
6: This is how we'll grow our economy, lower the cost of living.
5: President Trump says data centers are critical to AI development.
4: Fox's Jared Halpern. Justice Department has filed a lawsuit against Milwaukee over the city's ban on federal officers wearing masks. Fox's Jill Nato.
7: The DOJ says Milwaukee's face mask ban for federal officers is unconstitutional and threatens the safety of officers who have faced an unprecedented wave of harassment, doxing, and even violence.
4: Now, critics say face masks erode trust between the public and law enforcement. 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
9: 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Of course, this is Defend the Defenseless Week. I want you to be a part of it today. That is at ACLJ.org. All donations are doubled right now. So be a part of that today. Again, at ACLJ.org. You may have clicked on, saw the headline. Got to hop right into it and talk about what's going on in the state of California. One of our favorite places. And look, I don't mean that facetiously. I'm there quite a bit. I'll be there very soon. I love the state of California. But as we know,